0: This news update brought to you by Breadcrumb Cybersecurity, Central California's leading cybersecurity and digital forensics firm. An advisor connected to Anthony Fauci enters a guilty plea related to COVID-19 research. Fox's Lillian Wu has the details.
1: A former advisor to Dr. Anthony Fauci pleads guilty to plotting to conceal federal records related to research on the origins of the COVID-19 pandemic. David Morins, who'd worked as a senior official at the National Institute of Allergy and Infectious Diseases during the pandemic, admitted using his personal email account for government business regarding research grants to keep them from disclosure under public record laws. Prosecutors say he and his co-conspirators were plotting to restore a grant funding bat coronavirus research and looking to counter the theory that COVID may have originated from a Wuhan, China lab. Fauci is not charged with or accused of wrongdoing in the case or mentioned by name in court filings. Lillian Wu, Fox News.
0: Fresno State's motorized scooter ban went into effect today as the first day of the fall semester begins. Here's KMJ's Liz Kern.
2: The ban includes the use of electric scooters, bikes, and skateboards. Fresno State officials say the goal is to minimize risks on campus. Vehicles found in use on campus will be confiscated by traffic operations. ADA vehicles are exempt from the ban. Non-motorized scooters, bikes, and skateboards are still allowed on campus. The university, before announcing the ban, introduced wheels-off zones, along with red paint and signage, to mark the high-traffic areas where riders are required to walk. Liz Kern, KMJ News.
0: One of California's biggest crops is forecasted to be a little smaller this year. KMJ Ag Director Don York reports.
3: The almond harvest, according to California Farm Bureau, is somewhat smaller than a year ago. Now, this follows high heat earlier this year, which is now being blamed for impacting yields. USDA is forecasting yields at 2.7 billion pounds, down 1% from 2025. And the Ag Department is forecasting bearing acreage to fall by about 1% as well. Blue Diamond Growers says warmer than normal March temperatures drove development, resulting in an early harvest, shaking the trees to release the nuts about 2 weeks earlier than normal. Don York, KMJ News.
0: Stocks rebounded slightly today on Wall Street. The Dow closed up 119 points. The S&P 500 gained 16 points. The Nasdaq added 41. Valley weather right now, sunny, 103 degrees here at Radio City. ABC 30's Cassandra Gutierrez has our forecast.
4: Happy Wednesday, Central Valley. We're tracking triple-digit heat across the valley floor as we head into Wednesday afternoon and into Thursday as well. We do expect to see the potential for 90s back in the forecast by Saturday and Sunday and into next week. Those overnight lows are going to be in the 70s and upper 60s as we head into the rest of this week. For KMJ and ABC 30, I'm Cassandra Gutierrez.
0: Checking traffic, that is, across the valley here in Fresno. Traffic slow right now, westbound 180 at the northbound 99 connector. Also in Fresno, traffic a little heavy both directions of the 180 at the northbound 41 connector. And traffic heavy as well right now, northbound 99 between the Clinton and Shaw Avenue exits. 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
6: 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I think I heard of the Fresno Nightcrawler for the first time probably, I'm going to say 2010, 2011. I think I was actually fully employed here at KMJ before I heard of the Fresno Nightcrawler. If you're not familiar with that, it is a cryptid. Cryptids are supernatural adjacent creatures. And the Fresno cryptid, the best I can describe it, long legs, kind of a roundish torso, and a very peculiar ambulation. You could almost write it off as a ghost with no arms. And videos of these things have been circulating since, my goodness, back to the year 2000. Security footage caught an image of the cryptid moving through a yard here in Fresno. The Fresno Nightcrawler has become a part of the local lore. Since then, there's been images caught of the Fresno Nightcrawler as far afield as Yosemite National Park. Lately, there haven't been many sightings in town, but I love this. Build-A-Bear has created a Fresno Nightcrawler plush. And it's actually really cute. If your kid's got a sense of humor about this, or if you're just into the oddball stuff, one of those fun little things that only somebody deep in the Fresno lore would know. $30 over at buildabear.com. 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I don't understand why Build-A-Bear is requiring that one enters their date of birth, but okay. 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I think that's really cool. And I'm assuming that this is the result of some kind of submission, maybe even from the Fresno Build-A-Bear store. Hey, what's something fun and kooky and vaguely Halloween-y for your community that we could run as a special edition? And $30, it's going to be a good gift for somebody. Maybe the guy with Yeti snot on his car door. That's a whole other story. We've been getting these stories about cops misusing Flock. We've been getting the stories about the various entities that are pushing to block Flock. And big tech is scrambling to deal with the pushback, not just on Flock, but on ALPRs and surveillance tech in general, including surveillance tech that has become totally entwined with artificial intelligence. The Fresno Resistance. These are the same people that like participated in the school walkouts that almost got charged with contributing to the delinquency of minors out in Clovis. They've circulated a petition, and they managed to get about 1,000 signatures on the petition asking the city to kill the Flock contract. Now, Fresno PD did their press conferences last month. Chief Casto came on KMJ, talked about it on the Appleton program. And again, there's nothing about what Fresno has done with Flock that makes me think that that Mindy Casto as our police chief, Jerry Dyer as our mayor, or John Zanoni as our sheriff are attempting to participate in the construction of an Orwellian surveillance state. I absolutely see how those automated license plate reader cameras would be an incredibly welcome tool for law enforcement. I do. I get it. And I think that Chief Casto and Sheriff Zanoni and all of our local law enforcement, their intention is to use this for exactly what they've said they're going to use it for, solving crimes, preventing crimes. The problem isn't Mindy Casto. The problem isn't any deputy in the sheriff's office or any officer in PD. The problem is the unknown other. And this is something that Flock has struggled with mightily, allowing access to data from agencies that are not given permission to access data. Fresno PD's Flock contract loops in about, it's not 30, but it's more than two dozen other regional agencies. It stands to reason that those agencies would include, you know, the Fresno County Sheriff's Office, Madera PD, Madera Sheriff, you know, Hanford PD, Kings County Sheriff, on and on, you know, all of the agencies that we would obviously have cause to share information with. Chief Casto made it very clear that that did not include federal law enforcement. And in fact, California law may preclude the possibility of local law enforcement sharing FLOC or other ALPR data with the feds, period, because of that immigration component. And whether or not I agree with that, I could argue it from either side. I don't like the idea of the surveillance state. I don't like the idea that more of my data is being harvested now in a public place without my permission, without my opt-in, that there is a map being built of where I go, what I do. And FLOC cameras are expanding what their technology is capable of. The original iteration of this was a license plate reader. It would take pictures of passing cars. It would identify the license plate. It would identify the characters on the license plate. It would then record that that license plate went by that camera at what time, date, and general direction of travel. And then they improved the capabilities. And it was then able to not only capture the license plate, but also to give an approximation of make and model. Your Honda Accord and my pickup truck don't look the same, and the cameras got smart enough to make that distinction. Now they've added another layer, and this is expanding, where the cameras are capable of collecting all of the radio frequency dandruff that we shed as we go about our day. Because in your car, you've got your satellite radio. Whether you pay for it or not, it's talking to a satellite. If you have any kind of onboard Wi-Fi, that's a radio that's constantly sending out data. If you have AirTags, maybe on your kid's backpack, maybe on your car keys, those are sending off data. And your phone, ooh, baby, that is just putting out all kinds of signals. You got Bluetooth, you got Wi-Fi, you got cellular, you got GPS, you've got, I mean, it's practically a beacon. And those cameras are learning how to read those beacons. And the eventual consequence is that your devices will become associated with your license plate number in the FLOC database. In other words, you have even less privacy. Now it's not just Mr. Taurasi's car was seen going down Blackstone at 5:13 on a Wednesday afternoon. Now it's Mr. Taurasi was driving Mrs. Taurasi's car down Blackstone at 5:13 on an afternoon and apparently stopped at the Les Schwab off of Ashland to get some tires. And you say, well, it's pretty benign stuff. Well, what difference does that make? And the truth is, it is. It's totally benign, and it doesn't really make a difference. I don't care if you know that I went and got new tires for my wife's car. If something interesting happened while I was doing it, I'll probably talk about it here. Doesn't mean it's the government's business. It doesn't mean that there needs to be a permanent record of everywhere I go and everything I do and what vehicles I operate and who I'm traveling with while I do it. It's not the government's business. It's not FLOC's business. It's not anybody trying to sell advertising's business. And then you add to that the consequences of that loss of privacy. Now, we don't live in an authoritarian country, despite all of the hand-wringing and hair-pulling over Orange Man Bad that you'll find on half of cable news on any given day. The fact of the matter is we do live in a country with a tremendous amount of protection for the accused in the justice system. And yet, we have an election coming up in November. We got another one coming up in 2028. Anybody who tells you that they know what the results of that election are going to be is a damn liar. We have no idea what's coming down the line. The environment changes daily. Voter sentiment evolves quickly. Scandals break. Stories get told. People end up paying a little bit too much at the gas pump or the grocery store, and their entire attitude about their allegiances shifts. We don't know where we're going to be a year and a half from now. We certainly don't know where we're going to be 2.5, 3 years from now. I don't trust the government to have that much data, because while I know that I'm going out and living a lawful and benign existence, Maybe it's possible that one of my kids' friends needs to seek some kind of medical care that they don't want to talk to their families about. They're legal adults, engaged in activity that is protected under the law. Whatever scenario you are imagining in your mind's eye, go with it. Doesn't matter if we're talking about dental work or the other end. What happens when somebody has that information? What's the potential just for blackmail? Never mind an authoritarian government. You know, let's go to Alabama, where they want to charge women with murder for seeking reproductive care. What happens when that data is available at the stroke of a keyboard? And the stories of officer abuse, they're continuing to come out. I think that Fresno resistance, as squirrely as Fresno resistance is, in fact, I think they're on the right track to ask Fresno police, Fresno County Sheriff, all of our Valley law enforcement, get these things out of our community. Yeah, they do have the potential to do good. There's no argument there. And I don't think that, again, any of our law enforcement leadership, any of our community leadership, has a desire to use these things for anything other than the protection of the public. But they're not the only ones who get a vote, because Flock and Axion and all of the purveyors of this technology, they've got their own masters to serve. In that case, it's shareholders. And the other thing, and again, I'm gonna tell you this with total certainty. Anybody who tells you that this system cannot be hacked is wrong. They are either uneducated or dishonest. And the potential for a bad actor to get into this system to harvest that data, whether we're talking about some domestic idiot stalking an ex-girlfriend, or we're talking about a foreign actor trying to get the location of sensitive and connected people with clearance, Flock's got to go. All these ALPRs have got to go until there is a system in place that guarantees that they can only be used by the correct people for the correct purposes, period, full stop. And right now, the condition of the internet being what it is, the uncertainty revolving around artificial intelligence and its ability to access systems to which it does not have permission, right now, there is no entity that can give you that assurance. Traffic time now. Here's Michael Reed.
0: Thank you, Philip and Clovis. We have reports of a brush fire on the side of the roadway on State Route 168 at the Herndon Avenue exit. Also in Fresno, traffic a little heavy right now, northbound 99 between the Shields and Shaw Avenue exits. And near Orange Cove, we have a two-vehicle accident, State Route 63 at Avenue 460. 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I'm Michael Reed.
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6: It's 520 on KMJ. I'm Philip Teresi. More details are continuing to emerge in the death of 36-year-old Hayden Panettiere. You undoubtedly know her face, even if you can't pronounce her name. She was in here. She was the cheerleader in Heroes. She also starred in Nashville and Remember the Titans. She passed away on Sunday, and in the police report from Greenville City PD, an officer arrived on the scene in Greenville, South Carolina. The officer was responding to a call from EMS to assist with an individual who was unresponsive. The officer, writing in their report, the patient did not seem to have any obvious physical reasons to be unresponsive. EMS attempted to perform life-saving methods for an extended amount of time before they called time of death. That was 14:31 hours, so just after 2:30 in the afternoon. The officer then articulated in the report that they spoke with Brian Hickerson and his brother Zach Hickerson, both of whom were on the scene while EMS was working on the patient. Zach described Panettiere as his brother's girlfriend. The officer wrote in their report, "I observed Zach to be very emotional while EMS was working on Hayden. Brian did not become emotional until EMS declared her officially deceased." Medics 2-4 and S-4 were on scene performing life-saving measures. The officer adds in the report that Brian Hickerson showed them a bag of medication that Hayden had been taking.
14: Officials arrived on scene to assist in the investigation. The coroner was brought out to begin their investigation. Closed circuit television footage requested from the scene will be a component of a supplemental report that is expected to be produced by that officer. A search warrant was executed on the scene as well. It is not yet known if Hayden was using drugs or alcohol at the time of her death. Now, Monday, the Greenville County Coroner's Office said in their own press release that first responders answered that 911 call at the residence, found Hayden unresponsive and in cardiac arrest. The coroner says responders initiated advanced cardiac life support measures, but resuscitation efforts were unsuccessful. This resulted in the actress being pronounced dead at just after 2:30 p.m. The coroner's office said that the autopsy was completed Monday and that there were no signs of trauma discovered that would have contributed to the death. So the official cause and manner remain pending further investigation and the completion of additional studies. I am certain that that translates to we're waiting for the tox screen. Now, the release noted that Hayden had been temporarily staying at the residence where she was found. The coroner's office and Greenville City PD now initiating a parallel investigation into her death. In previous reporting from ABC, Pantieri had spoken out about Brian Hickerson's alleged domestic abuse. She told Good Morning America back in 2020, quote, "I'm coming forward with the truth about what happened to me with the hope that my story will empower others in abusive relationships to get the help they need and deserve. I'm prepared to do my part to make sure this man never hurts anyone again." She added to that, "I'm grateful for my support system, which helped me find the courage to regain my voice and my life." Hickerson had pleaded no contest to two felony counts of injuring a spouse in April 2021. In court documents, a California judge denied Brian Hickerson's request to reduce his prior domestic violence felony convictions. He had petitioned the court for that reduction, wanting them to be altered to misdemeanors and ultimately to be expunged from his record. That request was denied on August 13th. Yeah, as in 6 days ago. Hayden and Brian started dating in the latter half of summer 2018. This was after she and her then fiance and the father of her child had split up. The DEA is involved now. New reporting from TMZ. The Drug Enforcement Administration has agents now assisting the parallel death investigations already underway. Greenville PD and the coroner's office are conducting their own investigation, but the DEA has jumped into the case as well. You got to remember, paramedics are heard telling a dispatcher that Hayden had suffered a possible overdose. They also found Narcan in the apartment where Hayden died. The DEA's involvement is reminding more than a few people of the death of Matthew Perry. Of course, Perry died in 2023 from a ketamine overdose, and the feds dove in. I mean, it was a months-long investigation. There were eventually five convictions related to Matthew's death, including two doctors and the dealer who had been known as the Ketamine Queen. Now, as of this moment, it is yet to be determined if narcotics contributed to Hayden's death. Toxicology is pending. But DEA agents may have already seen enough clues pointing to potential drug use to join the investigation. TMZ did reach out for comment. A spokesperson, of course, said DEA does not confirm or comment on active investigations. She was 36 years old. She had a tumultuous past. She was a child star. She acknowledged and discussed rather openly her struggles with addiction and alcoholism. There's no physical signs of trauma reported by the coroner, which I think logically takes most of us then to some sort of chemical that would have caused this reaction. And again, this was a fit 36-year-old woman. She'd stayed in shape. She was a working actress and was undoubtedly looking forward to the next role. She's also a mother. The boyfriend and the boyfriend's brother both being present, and the dichotomy, the comparison, the contrast of the two reactions that the boyfriend didn't get emotional until she was confirmed deceased, while the boyfriend's brother was the one going to pieces. That to me doesn't sound like clear thinking. That to me sounds like people who may have been imbibing. I'm not sure that a 36-year-old woman, for the unquestionable tragedy that is,

0: U.S. and regional officials say for now, the naval blockade and economic pressure will continue.
1: The Trump administration says Tehran is on the verge of collapse and unable to pay soldiers. Secretary of Energy Chris Rice says shipping traffic has returned to pre-war levels. Two comedians settled their lawsuit over alleged racial profiling. Here's Fox's Michelle Polino.
2: Comedians Eric Andre and Clayton English have settled their lawsuit against Clayton County Police over an alleged racial profiling program at Hartsfield-Jackson Atlanta Airport. The comedians said officers singled them out because they're black, grilling them about drugs as they boarded separate flights and stops about 6 months apart. The county is paying $30,000 split between the two men and has ended the program with no admission of fault. Andre called the experience dehumanizing and demoralizing. Michelle Polino, Fox News.
1: On Wall Street, the Dow closed up 119 points. It's 5:32 at KMJ. Valley weather right now, sunny, 103 degrees at Radio City. ABC 30's Cassandra Gutierrez has our forecast.
3: We're tracking that triple-digit heat as we head into Wednesday afternoon, with the temperatures possibly peaking above 102 degrees for some of the warmer spots across the valley floor. Our foothill communities should be in the upper 90s for your afternoon, and just a slightly bit cooler in the Sierra. Those overnight lows for the valley should be in the upper 60s, lower 70s as we head into the rest of this work week and into this weekend. 90s make a comeback. For KMJ and ABC 30, I'm Cassandra Gutierrez.
1: Checking traffic across the valley here in Fresno. Traffic is heavy right now, both directions of the 180 at the northbound 41 connector. Also in Fresno, traffic is slow northbound 99 between the McKinley and Shaw Avenue exits. And near Reedley, we have a three-vehicle accident at Manning and Lackjack Avenues. 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

0: 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Anywhere you stream, I'm Philip Teresi. So in the earlier days of the new century, while I was on a brief hiatus from my adventures in radio, I was working for a tile shop. And right next door to my tile shop was a mechanic, Kokomo Automotive Repair. Chris, I wish I could remember your last name. And if you're out there and you're still working, my friend, thank you for your kindness. The guy that owned Kokomo, his first name was Chris. Kokomo closed up. He actually went to work teaching. And he was the kind of mechanic that absolutely should be teaching. And when I was working at the tile shop, you know, I got my first big boy full-size pickup truck after my Mitsubishi Mighty Max finally went the way of the dodo. And when it needed maintenance, and, you know, I was driving a Ford, so it didn't need a lot of maintenance, Chris was unbelievably generous in hooking me up. I mean, like, this guy would do oil changes for cost plus a pizza, which at that point in my life as a single dad was unbelievably helpful. We had a Honda Accord, and it was running rough, which was unusual. I mean, Honda, you know, especially in that era, a Honda, like, you had to do something to it to make it run bad. And so I brought it into him to get a diagnosis, to figure out whether this was something that needed to be fixed or if this was a car that needed to be unloaded as quickly as humanly possible. And he did the strangest thing. He has me pull the car into the shop. He doesn't put it up on a lift. He pops the hood. He has me start the car. And then he takes this, it was a massive flathead screwdriver. I mean, it almost was a pry bar. It was long. And he puts the blade of the screwdriver against the engine block and then puts his ear to the handle. So he's hunched over in the engine compartment. And this thing was, you know, 18 inches, maybe 24 inches long. So it's not like he had his face in the fan belt, but he's leaning into the car with his ear on the handle. And of course, I stood there silently because he's a professional mechanic and I'm the guy who needs to figure out why the car is going clicky, clicky, clicky. Well, after he was done listening to the engine, he turns around and goes, okay, well, there's nothing wrong with, you know, there's nothing wrong with the camshaft or whatever it was. He says, you know, I think it's just a bad lifter. And it turned out to be a relatively inexpensive thing to fix, thank goodness. But I remember thinking, how good is this dude that he can literally listen to it to diagnose it? I think this might be a thing. And I was thinking of that scene in Armageddon. You know the one I'm talking about. They're on board the space station. They've been refueling. Yes, Michael knows exactly what scene I'm talking about. And they are in the process of trying to evacuate because of an oxygen leak. And one of the astronauts is fighting with the sole cosmonaut about how to get the automation system back online.
1: It's stuck, yes?
2: Back off, you don't know the components.
1: Yeah, components, American components, Russian components, all made in Taiwan.
3: Can type pregnant.
4: I know how to fix it. Please move. I have to take you away if you don't move.
5: What? You gotta get that shuttle started. You gotta fire it up now.
6: Damn it, Chef! Get off this car!
4: I'm telling you, please move! This is how we fix problem in the Russian space station! Because I don't want to stay here!
0: And it works. And that is what we call percussive maintenance. When you walk up and go for the Arthur Fonzarelli, thump on the side of the piece of equipment that's not behaving, and suddenly it decides, oh, maybe I should do the thing I was supposed to be doing all along, percussive maintenance. Toyota has officially introduced percussive maintenance as a mechanism to detect an engine defect, a potentially catastrophic engine defect that prompted a massive recall campaign covering more than a quarter million trucks and SUVs. They're doing it with a little rubber hammer. Yeah. It's a tiny plastic hammer that's actually built specifically for the purpose of creating a vibration that can be measured in a controlled environment. The drive describes how by measuring the vibrations that move through the engine when struck by the little plastic hammer, Toyota can determine the health of critical components without having to tear the engine down for a physical examination. A Toyota spokesperson told the drive, fundamentally, the inspection uses the resonant frequency of the front of the crankshaft to assess the condition of the number one main bearing. Toyota's development of this inspection included testing numerous engines to identify the resonant frequency differences between a number one main bearing with and without abnormal wear. It's effectively the same principle as using a tuning fork. A high-quality tuning fork is manufactured to precise specifications to assure that they chime at the correct frequency, that note that you hear when you ding the tuning fork. The sound of the tiny plastic hammer hitting a metal crank pulley isn't going to sound particularly melodic, but the vibrations that it produces are measurable, and they produce predictable data. To somebody who knows enough math, that's a tool. So the procedure is after changing the engine's fluids and inspecting for any other potentially confounding variables. Your Toyota technician connects a small accelerometer to the crank bolt, and then they strike the pulley itself with the hammer at the 3 o'clock position. Impact strength has to fall within a certain range for the software to get a good reading, and the hammer actually has a little accelerometer built into it to give the technician feedback if they're going too soft or hitting it too hard. Every other component's manufactured to an identical specification, same shape, same material composition, same mass, which means they all vibrate at the exact same frequency. Now, it's not quite as precise as, you know, a tuning fork and a piano, and the tools used to machine those parts wear with time, so tolerances will become less tight, but manufacturers are able to provide a range of acceptability. And standard quality control assures that the product remains within manufacturer's specifications. So Toyota says in the case of this deficiencies, debris that was left behind during manufacturing is degrading that number one main bearing. Eventually, that can lead to engine failure. Now, they've done everything they can to prevent debris from entering the crankcase, but unfortunately for some vehicles, the damage has already been done or is being done. And this is why the Toyota V6 recall campaign has been so disjointed. They maintain that not every truck with the V35A actually needs a new engine. Owners, understandably, are skeptical when their mechanic comes out with what looks like a child's toy hammer to tell them whether or not their engine needs to be replaced. But it's not arbitrary. By measuring the frequency transmitted through the engine after the hammer strike, Toyota is able to determine how much bearing one has degraded. So when you compare that with an analysis of the truck's service life, a technician will be able to tell reasonably, not with 100% guarantee of perfect certainty, but reasonably, whether a given engine has experienced the damage to the number one main bearing that would indicate that a replacement is going to be required. Toyota developed this to be effective in identifying if a covered vehicle needs a replacement engine. Using inspection software, dealers evaluate the number one main bearing. They collect available vehicle drive data to confirm the condition of the bearing. And if the software can't confirm that the bearing will be free from abnormal wear, then dealers will replace the engine. So the solution is really meant to help Toyota discern whether a given truck might have an issue down the road. It's not really a diagnostic for a truck that already has a faulty engine. In that case, don't wait. If you've got a vehicle experiencing any symptoms like engine knocking, rough running, or no start, you should go to Toyota or Lexus post haste. But if your engine's behaving itself and the mechanic comes out with a little plastic hammer, just remember that guy from Kokomo with the screwdriver in his ear. Sometimes sometimes it's weird stuff that lets them do their job the way they do it. Traffic time now. Here's Michael Reed.
3: Near Reedley, we still have a three-vehicle accident at Manning and Lackjack Avenues. Here in Fresno, traffic a little slow. Westbound 180 at the northbound 99 connector. And traffic slow as well right now, northbound 99 between the McKinley and Shaw Avenue exits. This traffic report is brought to you by Chichansey Gold Resort and Casino. I'm Michael Reed, KMJ Traffic.
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10: Love isn't just something you feel, it's something you do. 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The excitement of falling in love is real, but it doesn't last forever. In fact, researchers believe the intense brain chemistry of new love typically settles after about 2 years. 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Some people spend their entire lives chasing that initial rush, moving from one relationship to the next. 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Love grows because of commitment, shared experiences, sacrifice, and showing up for each other consistently. Real love is active and involves choosing loving actions even when loving feelings aren't there.
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1: 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Like Tuesday through Thursday. 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
1: 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Out to Peru for a moment, where archaeologists unveiled the skeletal remains of an adult they believe was buried as an offering near the base of an ancient adobe pyramid in the Peruvian capital of Lima. I believe it's pronounced Huaca Ulana. I may be getting that last part right, but it's the adobe pyramid in Lima. The remains are believed to be those of a man who may have been sacrificed during a ritual in which a canal linked to a ceremonial pool was closed. Gladys Paz, the archaeologist who led the excavation,
2: says the bones are going to help researchers better understand the rituals of the Lima culture and reconstruct ceremonies that were performed hundreds of years ago. Paz says that the body was buried inside a canal, resting on its left flank, with the skull facing the pyramid and the Pacific Ocean. The Lima culture flourished between the 1st and 7th centuries along the central coast of Peru, about 700 years before the rise of the Incan Empire. This pyramid was one of the most important ceremonial and administrative centers of Lima culture, which disappeared centuries before conquistadors founded Lima in 1535. Today, the pyramid still stands. It's a part of town. There's upscale apartment buildings, beautiful restaurant right outside, parks, and it is open to tourists if you care to go and visit. But as I hear this story of this sacrifice, a voice from the internet does echo around in my skull just a bit.
5: Put it back to Bumba Clock. You don't know what it means. You don't know what it represents. You don't know what kind of spiritual divination and things attached to it. I would like my 2024 to stay blessed. I don't want no more Jumanji going in it. So kindly put back the little dopey statue where it belongs. There's a reason why it was left there. Leave it alone. I go home. But you come on internet and ask people why I go home. Go home.
2: What could possibly go wrong disturbing a Peruvian mummy buried at the base of a massive adobe pyramid that has been lying peacefully undisturbed for the better part of two millennia? I'm sure that we're going to find out. According to the Peruvian government, there's more than 400 archaeological sites around metropolitan Lima. Peter Van Dalen is an archaeology professor at the National University of San Marcos. He wasn't involved in the excavation, but he does say that it is common to find tombs, mummified remains, and other burial-related items all along the Peruvian coast. These discoveries have also been made while construction workers dig canals to install infrastructure. Put it back! I gotta go. Mark Levin is on the way. Before that, an update from the Fox News team, and we'll check in with our friends at the Valley's Legends. The Legacy Continues, brought to you by the Pipkin Detective Agency at GoPipkin.com and the Fresno Historical Society. If you missed any part of this mess, get the podcast. 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That's Philip Teresi. Or go to KMJNow.com, hit the podcast tab. You'll find me and the rest of the team for your listening pleasure. I'll be back with you tomorrow afternoon at 2 o'clock, but stay with us. Mark Levin is on the way on KMJ.
6: In late 1935, Fresno County was abuzz with the grand news that a new source of wealth for the entire region was to be created right in our own backyard. The site for the Friant Dam on the San Joaquin River had been selected as the cornerstone of what was to be the expansive Central Valley Water Project. The greatest undertaking ever proposed for the area was to provide 5,000 greatly needed jobs during the anticipated 2 years necessary for construction, and would require that the original county courthouse at Millerton be relocated or torn down, as the ruins of the settlement would rest beneath the eventual lake that would be formed as a reservoir for the valley's most precious resource. The total cost of the endeavor was estimated at $15 million, with the bulk of the funds to be earmarked for payroll, a welcome concept in the wake of the lingering Great Depression. Completion of the dam was to assure a perpetual and adequate water supply for the San Joaquin Valley, which would, in turn, create a stable and consistent environment for farmers, the lifeblood of the economy. The first concrete was poured on July 20, 1939. Incredible technology and machinery were required to build the Friant Dam, which ranks as the fourth largest dam in the world. The final concrete block in the main structure was put into place in June 1942, although the reservoir officially began storing water to form Millerton Lake in 1944. I'm Mark Standriff for Valley Legends, The Legacies Continue, sponsored by the Pipkin Detective Agency at GoPipkin.com and the Fresno Historical Society.
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8: Putting more pressure on Iran. I'm Lisa Lucera, Fox News. President Trump posting on Truth Social what he's calling the most crushing economic operation ever taken against any country is coming. And he warned that any country that may help Iran, that it will also face economic consequences. This coming after one of Iran's neighbors cuts it off economically.
9: After Iran fired missiles at the United Arab Emirates, the UAE says it has halted all trade and financial transactions with Iran.
10: There is nuisance value when they shoot a drone every once in a while.
9: At least six commercial vessels have been attacked this month while transiting the strait, including one this week.
8: Fox says Lucas Tomlinson at the White House. The trial judge oversaw the case of Carmelo Anthony, the Texas teen convicted of stabbing another teen to death at a track meet last year, has been removed from the case as the defense team seeks a retrial.
11: The group of civil rights, criminal defense, and appellate attorneys now working pro bono for Anthony argued that Judge John Roach, who oversaw the original trial, cannot be trusted to hear their appeal impartially based on comments he made after the trial about how fairly he felt it was conducted.
8: Fox's Garrett Tenney. Anthony was convicted of murder and is serving 35 years in prison after a jury rejected his claims of self-defense. The DEA reportedly involved in the investigation into the death of Hayden Panettiere, according to TMZ.
12: Police showed up at the Greenville, South Carolina home of Panettiere's on-again, off-again boyfriend Brian Hickerson today. This is according to reporting from Fox Digital. Officers appeared to be carrying out a welfare check at around 8 a.m. this morning and again at 10 a.m., but no one answered the door. Fox News Digital reached out to the Greenville Police Department for more information on the door knock, but haven't heard back. Brian Hickerson and his brother Zach Hickerson called 911 after finding Panettiere unresponsive in a Greenville apartment on Sunday.
8: Fox's Max Gordon. America's listening to Fox News.
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0: Calvin here. Our number, 877-381-3811, 877-381-3811. You know, when I was a teenager, we had a jump in gasoline prices much bigger than you see now. In fact, it makes the price of gasoline now, inflation adjusted, very low. What happened was we relied so heavily on foreign oil from the Arab countries, OPEC was their cartel, that they decided they were going to punish us in our position on Israel. They decided that after Israel won the 67 war and the Yom Kippur war, that they would put pressure on the United States. Now, back then, we were united against this sort of thing, the Democrat Party and the Republican Party. There was not widespread anti-Semitism. There was not widespread Israel hating. Of course, back then, we didn't have as many immigrants from the Middle East as we have today, among other things. We didn't have such an enshrined Marxist ideology in our schools. They were liberal, but not like this. And yet, that's what OPEC did. They turned the screws on us, and the price of gasoline really went significantly high. In fact, there was a point at which it went so high that Nixon and then Ford were struggling with this. Ford had a button they put out, whip inflation now or win, I remember that. And during the latter part of the Nixon administration, we had odd days and even days for people to get gasoline. That's how short we were. We have none of those problems today. None. But I remember that people were complaining about the oil companies. They were blaming the oil companies. They were blaming the oil companies for profiteering. Even though it was OPEC and was the Arab states, they're profiteering, and there was calls to nationalize the oil companies. There were calls to break them up even further than they were broken up 100 years ago. Even though our oil companies actually control a very small percentage of the world production of oil. But I remember the focus was on oil companies. We needed to hate oil companies. And I was a rare voice, a young guy, in high school and then college, defending the oil companies. Defending the oil companies. Against the lies and the smears and against what OPEC was doing. And quite frankly, our own politicians. So now the subject is AI data centers. We're all supposed to hate AI data centers. So we literally have governors who are banning them or are making the approval process so impossible that they are going to greatly lengthen the amount of time it takes to build them because they can't get approved and all the rest of it. And what's the problem? Well, you have the same problem out there that they talked about with fracking, which is a lie, that they're polluting our water. They're not polluting our water, okay? Fracking doesn't pollute our water. AI data centers don't pollute our water. Then we get to the energy issue. Now, what's interesting about this, I've been talking about our electrical grid for decades now. I've had experts on this show. I've had experts on my Fox show about how we need to build up our infrastructure and protect it. Precious little's been done. Part of the reason, again, is states, particularly blue states, their regulations, their hate for energy companies, their hate for capitalism. And these politicians have sabotaged and obstructed the upgrading of our electrical grid. Now they're complaining that these AI data centers will suck up too much of our electricity, too much of our energy. Well, there are two solutions for that, aren't there? Stop obstructing and sabotaging efforts to strengthen and expand our electrical grid, which needs to be done anyway. And support the move by the President of the United States that would allow these data center companies to build their own energy sources. It could be a number of energy sources, including mini nuclear energy sources. But the same people who attack the electrical grid and won't allow it to expand, the same people who attack oil and gas production are attacking nuclear energy. And so when you don't have energy in a modern industrial society, you can't build things, let alone expand things. That's the truth. Now, the funny thing is, our competitors, some of whom are our enemies, they're not so constrained. They're not constrained by Josh Shapiro in Pennsylvania, or Hochul in New York, or Newsom in California, or Pritzker in Illinois. They're not constrained by any of that. And so they're plowing ahead, especially China. And if they get ahead of us, not because they're better than us, smarter than us, they have more resources than us, but because we have this problem where we like to commit economic and military suicide, then they will control the future. They will control the future of technological advancements, of computerization, and all that comes with it. Military cutting-edge technologies, space cutting-edge technologies, healthcare cutting-edge technologies. The communist Chinese will leapfrog us and leave us in the dust because we won't be able to catch up. And so I hear, well, they're very unattractive. I can imagine that was said before the skyscrapers were built in many of our cities, Mr. Producer. 120 years ago. I can imagine that before the mass production of steel, before Carnegie. I can imagine that. I can imagine there may have been some opposition in parts of our country that weren't fully developed or developed at all over having steel bridges built across creeks, across rivers, across waterways. I can imagine there was a lot of objection. I can imagine there was a lot of objection even before that. The Intercontinental Railway System with those loud railroad engines and those loud, you know, tracks and all the noises that come with it, and certainly back then the steam engine and all the pollution that came with that. I can imagine that some people were adversely affected and they didn't want that either. In other words, I can imagine that in one place or another, for one reason or another, if governors had had their way, if local councils had had their way, if a certain party, the Democrat Party back then, was like it is today, which it wasn't, we would not have had an industrial revolution. And you wouldn't have all the incredible products that you have access to today, and not just products, conveniences of life, things that sustain us today, manufacturing of homes, of automobiles, of refrigerators, of washers and dryers, and the list goes on and on and on and on. I can imagine. And if you think we outsource too much today, you just wait. I'd rather not, but you just wait. 20 years hence, if some of us are still around, but certainly our children and grandchildren will be, you just wait and see what these these degrowthers, as I call them, as I've written about them in American Marxism, an entire chapter, you just wait and watch how these degrowthers, who've now seized on the AI data centers, as they seized on the oil industry, as they used climate change, you just watch. And now we're being told, I just watched Brett Baer on Fox, he just said this is a campaign issue. And so you start to see Republicans running for the hills. And they are backed. They are backed by some of these pseudo-conservatives who do not believe in the market system, who believe in intervention by government. I don't know how much more there can be at $40 trillion in the hole and $300 trillion in the hole when you count already entitlements. Socialist light pseudo-conservatives. They're all in. Now, it's easy to find a farmer or maybe a small community and say, look at this. Look what they're doing to this farmer in their small community. I get it. But that can't be permitted to determine for the entire country and for the rest of time where we're going to be with AI data centers. They would have you believe that they create poison. They don't. They would have you believe that they suck up all the energy. They don't. They would have you believe that they don't create jobs. They do. Not just jobs in the data center, but may I say, downstream in other businesses. And they pay enormous amount of taxes. I know this. I'm broadcasting to you right now from Loudoun County, Virginia, where there are more AI data centers than anywhere else in the country, and it's not even close. 80% of them are right here in the eastern part of Loudoun County. Four of them are about 2-3 miles away, and they're being constructed, three of them. One of them is already constructed from where our home is in Loudoun County, on a fairly busy road in a corner. Of course we all rather have trees there and water there and so forth and so on. But we need these cutting edge, you know, technologies for the brain power. For the brain power. And let me tell you something about AI data centers. People keep saying they're going to cost us all these jobs. They're going to cost us all these jobs. Can you imagine 100 years ago? Well, yet again, we can't have refrigerated trucks. They're going to cost us all these jobs. Or even before that, we can't have the automobile. They're going to put all the horse-driven wagons out of business. I mean, you can always talk that way because it's true. As things move forward, they'll be put out of business. Marx was the one who complained about that most. There's never-ending revolution in capitalism, he said, creating dislocation. But I look at it differently. There's never-ending revolution in capitalism that creates longer lives, better food, more homes, safer cars. That's the truth. These AI data centers and the data that comes with them, maybe they'll find a cure for cancer. Maybe they'll find a cure for Alzheimer's. Maybe they'll find all these things. But if you embrace this regressivism, this anti-capitalism, this degrowth stuff, there won't be any of that. There won't be any progress in the health field or any other field. There simply won't. I'll be right back.
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0: know, ladies and gentlemen, I declared months ago, that the woke right was pretty much dead. Now, they were busy online. I told you that it's toxic there. It's toxic on X. It's toxic on Facebook. It's just toxic on the Internet. It's a cesspool. That doesn't mean there aren't some good people, but the vast majority are not. I don't even know if the vast majority are actually people, Mr. Producer. But the lowest of the low lives, they're there all day long. All day long, because that's where they get to be seen and heard. As moronic and vile as so many of them are. Tucker Carlson is done. All the rest of these people are done. Matt Gaetz is done. They're all done. They live online. Now, again, there's some good people you might want to follow online, but there's some people you might want to block because they're not good for your mental health or anything else. That's what was demonstrated in part in Florida last night, as people have picked up on, and I'm glad they have. That is, real Americans, normal Americans, patriotic Americans, all Republicans, for the most part, and conservatives are not interested in what's going on with the woke right and the anti-Semitism. They are patriots.
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0: 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You're off to the races. If you want to keep your phone, you keep your phone. If you want to keep your phone number, you keep your phone number. I have found, ladies and gentlemen, that to be patriotically in support of a president who's decided that we needed to go to war with Iran to stop them from getting nuclear warheads to blow us off the face of the earth, the same Iran that has killed and maimed thousands of American military personnel and civilians, that is spreading terrorism throughout not just the Middle East, but the world, that apparently that's controversial with some people, including a man by the name of John Schindler, excuse me. I never heard of this guy before. He claims he was on the NSA, so I guess he was. He claims he was a counterintelligence officer. I guess he was. I looked further into his background. It's pretty sleazy, in my humble opinion, if it's the same John Schindler. And you can look yourselves. But in any event, all of a sudden, minding my own business, the Washington Examiner, which used to really be a great publication for decades, and now it has really become a lousy publication. It's part of this isolationist mentality. And so they run this guy's piece called Mark Levin's Strategic Folly on Iran. Nobody asked me for my input. Nobody asked me for my opinion. Nobody. So he writes in part, things aren't going well with the war on Iran 6 months after President Trump commenced Operation Epic Fury. He opposed the war at the urging of Israeli Prime Minister Benjamin Netanyahu. Now, that's an interesting sentence. Now, the president has said over and over again that he made the decision. According to this guy, in the very first surgeon, he did it, sentence, at the urging of Netanyahu. Netanyahu and his Mossad director painted a rosy scenario in which a combined U.S.-Israeli air campaign would quickly topple the weakened Iranian regime. How do we know that? There's been some leaks, but he doesn't even know that. Enamored by the success of the January raid to capture Venezuela dictator Nicolas Maduro, Trump decided to roll the dice. Is that what he did, Mr. Producer? After 40 years of talking about this, he decided to roll the dice because of Venezuela? So that entire first paragraph is BS. It's this guy's opinion, based on nothing. Well, it hasn't worked out. Instead, the war has been stuck in a strange stalemate. What happens next? Well, Trump's constant refrain that Iran had been defeated militarily, that Iran has no navy or air force left, may be true in a technical sense. Iran indeed has hardly any air or naval power remaining after months of precision U.S. military strikes. Yet with the regime now dominated by Islamic Revolutionary Guard Corps hardliners, Iran has reveled in holding the Strait of Hormuz hostage. This outcome, which was anticipated by every Iran war game the Pentagon held over the last couple of decades, I participated in several of them, somehow surprised Trump. Who said it surprised Trump? This guy keeps talking about it like he's been involved in everything. But he doesn't tell you in his byline some of the other things he's been involved in, but you go ahead and look on the internet, because you'll see. Ready? Here we go. Along comes Mark Levin, Fox News superhawk, to tell the president what needs to be done. On Tuesday, Levin posted a screed, you see, on X, offering his usual talking points. So, there you go again. The screed, his usual talking points, a super hawk, so you can see the guy's a whack job. But let's go on. He reads what I wrote. It was inevitable, he writes. More and more people are coming around to my position regarding the Iranian regime. Finish the military operation that was spectacular in the early weeks of the war. Stop sidelining our best and most loyal ally, Israel, which is a lethal military and intelligence service. Destroy Karg Island and all other critical economic infrastructure and vital targets. Let's see here. They can be rebuilt over time once the regime is eliminated, and train and arm the Iranian people is one of the most effective means for overthrowing the Islamist terrorist regime, the Reagan Doctrine. Well, this apparently upset this isolationist. From there, Levin rants. Now, Mr. Producer, screeds and rants, you know what we used to call this in college when we took these courses? Devil terms. See, they use devil terms. Levin's in a screed, and he's ranting, and he's, you know. So this is the guy, the PSYOP guy, who's playing these games. From there, Levin rants about the perfidy of the Islamist terrorist regime in Tehran and the moral imperative of defeating it, while stating, duh, a lot, and lambasting the woke right for not wanting total war in the Middle East. Is that what I wrote, Mr. Producer? Total war in the Middle East? Levin concludes, we need to finish this, and we have the enemy just where we want them. Now, ladies and gentlemen, total war in the Middle East, that's what Iran wants. That's not what we want. I want you to think about something, and then I'll continue with this guy and slice and dice this further. Right now, if the president hadn't hit those nuclear sites over a year ago, and didn't, with the Israelis, hit them again in February, a half a year ago, is there any doubt that they would have a nuclear weapon? And is there any doubt that their ballistic missiles, their intercontinental ballistic missiles, would have been perfected with the help of the communist Chinese? In other words, this clown on the taxpayer dime on the NSA must have been horrendous. Horrendous. Claims to have been in intelligence or counterintelligence. There's really smart people in counterintelligence, and then there's really stupid people like this guy, not anticipating anything. This enemy is hell-bent on building nuclear weapons with ballistic missiles to hit the United States of America. And what does he do? He attacks me, and he attacks Trump. Because he's a moron. This is strategic equivalence of more cowbell. All right, that's the latest phrase. We've got all the other phrases. Levin's counsel is so detached from geopolitical reality that it's tempting to dismiss it as mere ravings. Didn't he already use that word? Levin, a lawyer turned pundit, inexplicably has Trump's ear. I did not have Trump's ear for this attack at all. Inexplicably, can you believe this jackass was on the National Security Agency, on their council? Can you believe that? This load, who clearly doesn't even understand who this enemy is? And I'm sick and tired of these guys that have been on the payroll, whether on the NSA, the CIA, the Pentagon, who are constantly diminishing the capacity of the United States for victory. People are upset about forever wars. You're looking at it. You're looking at it with John... the hell's his name again? John Schindler, of all names. John Schindler. These are the cannot-do guys that apparently are lining the hallways, too many of them, in so many of our national security buildings. My God, how do they ever expect us to deal with communist China if we can't deal with Iran? Raving and this, and not only that, I support a broader war in the Middle East. What a dumbass. Take Levin's opening broadside first. If Operation Epic Fury was truly spectacular at the outset, why didn't it work out as planned? Because they didn't finish, moron. Apparently you don't listen or read well. It was Netanyahu's delusions, grounded in the ardent desire to get the major war against Iran. All right, there's the giveaway. He's another Israel hater. Netanyahu's fault, Israel's fault. President doesn't have independent agency. He doesn't have the ability to think for himself. His advisors don't have the ability to think for themselves. If only Israel and the Mossad hadn't forced us into this. Now, how many times have we heard this from the bigots and the morons? Doubling down on Netanyahu's leadership is a poor recipe for extricating America from this war. Well, that's his goal, surrender. That is his goal, surrender. Similarly, Israeli espionage targeting the United States, which Levin denies even occurs, but every U.S. counterintelligence officer knows is real, contradicts Jerusalem's status as our most loyal ally. I honestly have no idea what this man's talking about. The last time this allegation was made, our government and the White House denied it. But everybody listens to everybody's intelligence, he's saying. Okay, so why is that a problem? So Israel is not our most loyal ally. Who is? So in other words, he's an Israel hater. He's an isolationist. He's a phony and a fraud, in my humble opinion. Moreover, while the Israeli military is superb in many areas, it's very modest in its capability compared to the U.S. military. Who said it wasn't? It's a nation of 9 million people. But it's a lot more powerful than every single one of those Arab countries and the Iranian regime. And that's saying a lot. Because when you add up the population of all those countries in the area, you're talking about over 200 million people. Mossad's once stellar reputation has been tarnished by its empty promises that the Tehran regime would quickly collapse. I haven't heard from Mossad that that was its position. But I do know that Mossad is superb because we and they wouldn't have been able to knock out their nuclear scientists and engineers. We wouldn't have been able to knock out their top first and second tier leadership but for the Mossad working with the CIA. So, as is typical, you've got to diminish and talk down the United States intel and, of course, Israel and Israel's intel. Netanyahu apparently didn't tell Trump this in their fateful February meeting in the White House situation. What's that? Assessing that, that it would take 1 year, perhaps three. Where is this guy getting this stuff? It would take 1 year, perhaps three. But let's go on. What does this have to do with my proposal anyway, Mr. Producer? Arming the Iranian people and taking out their major infrastructure? I don't know. I'm like two-thirds of the way through. I've got to take a break, but we'll finish with this guy. Just to show, this is the regurgitation of crap that's been out there. So what he did is he basically cut and paste. He went through and he saw, okay, Israel's being accused of this, Netanyahu's accused of this, Mossad's accused of that, this one's accused of this, this is accused of that, and he kind of cut and pastes it together. This isn't a smart guy. This isn't independent thinking or analysis. You can get this from Tucker Carlson. You can get this from Matt Gaetz. You can get this from the dumbest people out there. And now he's among them. But it's worse than that. If he's the same John Schindler who I saw as I was trying to figure out who this guy is, he's got a problem. If it's the same John Schindler, of course. If it's not, then he doesn't. Perhaps he's got the problem of this, what he wrote. It's barely coherent. It's not coherent. It's barely literate. And this guy was on our payroll and was at the NSA. I'll be right back.
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0: hate to phase out these breaks. Here we be. Where do we be, man? Here we are. Our friends at the International Fellowship of Christians and Jews, who we love. Anti-Semitism is continuing to rise around the world every day, including right on the internet in our country and in the Democrat Party. And the Jewish people continue to pay the price, from growing threats against Jewish communities to acts of violence, harassment, and intimidation. Many Jewish families are living with fear simply because they're Jewish. Synagogues, schools, and community centers continue strengthening security as hatred spreads from beyond the headlines. That's why the International Fellowship of Christians and Jews is working every day in Israel and around the world, helping to provide security, emergency assistance, food, and critical care for vulnerable families in the Holy Land as well. For more than 40 years, the fellowship has stood alongside the Jewish people, Christians and Jews, delivering practical support when it's needed most. Hatred continues to spread, we see that, but compassion and action can make a difference, and that's where you come in, Mr. and Mrs. America, we see that too. 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That's L-E-V-I-N for thefellowship.org. levinforthefellowship.org. All right, I've given this piece enough attention. You get the drift. He ends by saying, there's no military solution. That's why Abraham Lincoln had to fire so many generals. That's why other presidents have had to work around other generals. And that's why we don't win wars as often as we should anymore, because of people like this. The hell's his name again, Rich? John Schindler, who's been in the intelligence bureaucracy most of his life, who's been in the national security bureaucracy most of his life, not as a winner, not during times when we won wars, but as a man who believes we need to manage our decline. Our military decline, our geopolitical decline, our decline. And how dare I speak out and stand up against lowlives like him.
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2: Love isn't just something you feel, it's something you do. 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In fact, researchers believe the intense brain chemistry of new love typically settles after about 2 years. 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
10: New pressure on Iran. I'm Lisa Lacera, Fox News. President Trump promising a new attack, but not on the battlefield.
11: On Truth Social Wednesday night, the president announced what he is calling the most crushing economic operation ever taken against any country, fueled by Iran's failure to make a deal with the U.S. to end military operations. President Trump promising economic D-Day and also stating that if any country aids Iran economically, that country will also face consequences. Although he didn't offer any specific actions, the president did write that, quote, these maniacs are on the ropes and these historic measures will cripple them and their ability to project terror worldwide.
10: Fox's Kevin Uresky. This is the UAE has suspended all trade with Iran after coming under renewed missile fire. The day for the jury in the case of a Massachusetts mom on trial for murdering her three kids ended early and abruptly on day 16.
5: After a delay in the proceeding, Judge William Sullivan said he was ending court for the day. He didn't say why and urged the jury
7: not to speculate about what it is. You're not to hold it against either side.
5: Earlier in the day, the defense finished with a doctor who worked with the defendant, Lindsay Clancy. There was a concern about another defense witness, Emily Thorndike, a TikTok user who once worked at the hospital Clancy checked herself into. Judge Sullivan did not allow that witness because there was no meeting of the two.
10: Fox's Grinnell Scott. Court is back in session tomorrow morning. Tens of thousands of people in northwest Indiana, including 20,000 in the city of Gary, remained without power more than a week after deadly storms leveled trees and knocked down power lines across the region. The Army says it will resume Apache helicopter training missions after a pause following a crash in Texas that killed two soldiers. The cause of the August 12th crash near Fort Hood remains under investigation. 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
1: Hello, America. 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Our number, 877-381-LEGO-SCHINDLER's. Really, rather incoherent and illiterate article. Welcome, 877-381-3811, 877-381-3811. You can expect more of this, America. The midterms are going to be tough. We're going to fight them and help fight for the good guys here. We could lose the House. We could lose the Senate. Who knows? They will look for scapegoats, but they won't look in the mirror. The quality of the candidates, the fact that there's a historical trajectory here, the fact that even before what's taking place with Iran, we needed to get our act together. And Iran is not even in the top five issues with the American people. So I don't know what they're talking about. They don't know what they're talking about. It doesn't matter what they're talking about, truth be told. I touched on this a little bit last night. I want to continue. There's a young lady by the name of Natalie Harp. My wife Julie and I have gotten to know her very, very well. She's a lovely lady, very attractive lady, very loyal lady, and works her butt off 24/7. And she works for the President of the United States. Now, John Kennedy, you're talking about him, or Lyndon Johnson, or Bill Clinton, you might go, oh, what's going on there? But Natalie is 35 years old. She had bone cancer. And the prognosis, as I told you last night, was not good. Natalie, unfortunately, was in a situation that too many Americans have found themselves in, whether it's cancer or some other deadly disease. Certain type of accidents and so forth. So the president had campaigned on, and he said, look, I don't understand this FDA where they could take 10, 15, 20 years or longer, caught up in red tape and various committees and so forth, when it comes to individuals who may have 3 months, 6 months, 1 year to live, maybe 2 weeks to live, maybe 2 days to live. And they're not free to use potential medicines that are in the early stages of review by the FDA, or that a company thinks can really help the person. Why would we prevent that if they're facing death in the mirror anyway? If they're facing death in the mirror anyway. So President Trump is a consequential president. He really is. And when he's gone and we're on to the next president, we are going to miss him a lot. A lot. And so what did he do? What did he do? He's done many things. He's lowered the price of prescription drugs. Many of you go to the pharmacy to get drugs. You're not paying anything for certain drugs. I don't know how long that can last, but it's true. And what the president decided was, look, we should do something about the situation where these people who are staring at potential death in the eye, in the mirror, can have access to these drugs if they choose to have access to these drugs. One of those individuals was Natalie Harp. Natalie Harp is in full remission now. She doesn't have cancer. She went from a very poor prognosis to being a very vibrant human being. She credits President Trump for this. And I don't blame her. She credits President Trump. And by the way, since then, the FDA has accelerated action on treatments for serious mental and physical illnesses. In other words, it was a big bureaucracy with a lot of red tape and everything. And Trump has really done more than any president since there's been an FDA to force it to act. What's the point of having an FDA if so many people are facing death or die because of the bureaucratic processes? I'm not saying the health processes, the bureaucratic processes. But in the case of people like Natalie, they have nothing to lose. Their lives are on the line. And we all knew this. It never made any sense to any of us. Well, Donald Trump is a doer. And he did something about it. And Natalie, like so many others, benefited from it. And so she worked for the president in various positions and so forth, and then had an opportunity to work with him directly. And she is his confidential assistant. And she's by his side because he's president of the United States. There are things a president does on Sundays and Saturdays and Mondays and Tuesdays and so forth and so on. You all know this. There has been never even a rumor of any impropriety. But because she is an independent, single, hardworking, self-sufficient woman, which I thought we supported, this guy Assoff, a senator from Georgia who never worked a day in his life, a trust fund baby, and a big-time trust fund baby worth millions from his family, he makes an insinuation on the campaign trail. A horrible insinuation. And of course, the Democrat media pick right up on it, and they run with it. And they run with an insinuation. It's not even a rumor. They run with an insinuation from a Democrat radical left-wing candidate who's known to lie constantly. He's Jewish and even lies to Jews about Israel. Assoff is his name. Assoff, they call him, but he's Assoff. And so for no reason at all, this poor lady's under attack. CNN does an entire show on her, pretty much. Erin Burnett. Now, I happen to know that some hanky-panky went on there at CNN, and not all of it's been reported. What do you think of that, Mr. Producer? I happen to know there was some hanky-panky among hosts over there. What do you think of that, Mr. Producer? And so the question is, will Erin Burnett dig into that? Will she report on that? How about tapped out Jake Tapper? How about any of them? Will they? And it's well known, may I say, it's well known that the sleaziest people, ready, are in the media. Among the most immoral individuals are in the media. Cheating on their spouses. It's just the truth. Obviously not all of them. I said it's well known that many of them, that it's among the sleaziest of the sleazy. It truly is. Well, Natalie Harp will get through it. It's very painful for anybody, but particularly somebody who's not really a public figure in any way. And she has scores and scores and scores of people who know her, love her, and will defend her. Not because of the, title that she holds, but because she's genuinely a nice person, a person of great integrity. She's really too good for the city of D.C. May I put it that way, Mr. Producer? I'll be right back.
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1: Love isn't just something you feel, it's something you do. 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

0: governor's race in New York, of all places. And Bruce Blakeman is the Republican who's running. I should just say he's the anti-leftist who's running. And he's a good man. He has been an executive before and still is, I suppose, doing a fantastic job. He's pro-cop. He's pro-private property. He's pro-American citizen. He's pro-low taxes. In other words, he's a patriotic American. Bruce Blakeman, how are you, sir?
1: Good, Mark. It's always an honor to be with you.
0: Well, it's my pleasure. We have a lot of people in New York who are listening to you right now. And what do you want to tell them about Hochul and Mondami? They're very down. They're very concerned about what's going on.
1: Well, you know, Mark, I've had philosophical differences with various Democrats throughout the years. We would disagree on policy, whether it's Mario Cuomo or Bill Clinton or Hugh Carey, you name it, Daniel Patrick Moynihan. We would have differences. But this new crowd of Democrats, this DSA, these people are anti-American. Mm-hmm. And Zohran Mamdani has nothing good to say about America. He's a communist. He believes in collectivism. He's very open about that. He's an anti-Semite. He's anti-Christian. And he's anti-American. And Kathy Hochul is completely subservient to him. She does whatever he says. He asked for $5 billion to bail out New York City without requiring them to reduce spending one penny. And Kathy Hochul is lockstep with Zohran Mamdani. And we are in a death spiral in New York State. Our taxes are the highest in America. Our electric bills are 70% higher than the national average. And Kathy Hochul is the most pro-criminal governor in the United States of America. So I'm running to save our state from these people who will destroy our state. And I'm doing it for our kids and our grandkids. I want to make people happy again. People are miserable under Kathy Hochul.
0: Mm-hmm. I fear this may be the last chance election for this sort of thing. And I'm not blowing smoke, Bruce. I really believe that, because you reach a point of no return. And people in our country, 50 states and territories, can get up and leave, and they're leaving. New York is depopulating, isn't it?
1: Well, we've lost hundreds of thousands of people in the last 4 years. We've lost hundreds of thousands of jobs because corporations have left, because we're so overregulated and high tax. And you know what? They are chasing out high net worth individuals, Mark. Now, every other state in the United States is trying to get high net worth individuals to move into their state. And Kathy Hochul and Zohran Mamdani are chasing them out. It's insane. In the last 4 years in New York State, we've lost $11 billion in tax revenue by high net worth individuals and corporations leaving. It hurts the carpenters, the plumbers, the electricians, the waiters, the waitress, the bartender. It hurts everybody when these people move out, and they just want to tax them and regulate them and regulate them. And they said, enough's enough. We've got money. We can go wherever we want. So they're going to Florida, Texas, North Carolina, South Carolina. So the fact of the matter is we've had a mass exodus, but I want to bring them back. I want to keep our kids and our grandkids here. And the way to do it is cut taxes, cut our utility bills in half, be pro-cop, protect our neighborhoods, and welcome business. Treat business like a partner, not like the enemy.
0: And isn't part of the big problem here that you literally have so many people on the public payroll that you have the Democrat Party that basically kowtows to them and not to the people who are paying all the taxes?
1: Well, it's not only that, Mark. So as we've seen in Minneapolis, we have not-for-profits here that were formed by Kathy Hochul's contributors and her supporters to create an army to be able to win campaigns here in New York. And what they do is they form these not-for-profits. Kathy Hochul funds them. They subsidize them. And then these people get high salaries, maybe $175,000 in some cases. And they're servicing nobody or very few people. And they make these high salaries. And that's the Democratic Party's new organization in New York. We're going to break that up. We're going to bust it up. We're going to end it. No more are we going to fund all of these organizations that don't provide any services, and if they do, they're not quality services, and we're going to save the taxpayers a lot of money because our budget in New York State is twice the size of Florida, and they've got 4 million more people in Florida. It doesn't make any sense.
0: Isn't that crazy? What can a governor do about judges, too? You've got a lot of activists, left-wing judges, state level.
1: Well, we can control the judges because for the higher court, the governor, for the appellate division, and for our court of appeals, which is our highest court, the governor makes those nominations. And right now, we have a lot of woke, left-wing judges who don't follow the law. They have a political bias when they decide cases. And I firmly believe that cases should be decided on the merits. Whether you're a Republican, Democrat, you look at the law, you look at the facts, and decide the case that way. And I'm telling you right now, Mark, I've seen it too many times. Politics here in New York enters the judiciary, and it's not a level playing field.
0: Now tell people who may not know, and there may be some who don't know, what do you do and what has your executive position been and what have you done in that position?
1: Yeah, so Mark, basically I am a governor already. I am the county executive of a county larger than 8 states in population. We have 1.5 million people. We have a budget of $4.3 billion. Our gross domestic product was $81 billion when I came into office. I went on a plan to create economic prosperity and economic development in my county. We are now one of the richest counties in America, and our GDP now is over $131 billion. My economy here in our county is larger than 144 nations in the United Nations. Mm-hmm. So we have built a big economy, it's vibrant, and we have the lowest poverty rate of any county in the state of New York.
0: Mm-hmm. When we come back, if you don't mind, we'll hold you a little bit. What is your position on the NYPD, the New York Fire Department, all these first responders and so forth who are not getting a lot of respect from Mondami and Hochul? They get a lot of lip service, and most of that isn't even good. Bruce Blakeman, if people want to help, where do they go?
1: BlakemanForNewYork.com. 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
0: All right. We shall be right back.

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1: 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There's chicken, there's fish, pasta. Business is good. 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
1: We're here at Bruce Blakeman, who's running for governor of New York. 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So the first responders, what kind of response are you getting from these folks, Bruce?
2: Well, last Friday, we had President Trump come visit me, and he toured our intelligence and training center and our training village. All of our police facilities are state-of-the-art. So we had about 3,000 firefighters, police officers, corrections officers, probation officers, and President Trump came to visit with them to honor all of our first responders and our law enforcement professionals. And also he came to support me in my position that we should be cooperating with ICE. Kathy Hochul has passed a law that would not let me cooperate with ICE, not let our police department or our sheriff's department or any county in our state cooperate with ICE, which is just crazy. I was in New York today, Mark. I was in the city, and police officers were walking up to me and saying, "You got to save us. You got to save us." They don't feel like Kathy Hochul and Zohran Mamdani have their back. As a matter of fact, they feel like they're the enemy. They feel vulnerable. And that's not the way it should be. The men and women of law enforcement and our firefighters, they keep us safe every day. We should support them. And yesterday, Mark, I was in Buffalo, and I met with law enforcement professionals, corrections officers in Buffalo. I don't know if you know this, but Kathy Hochul fired 2,000 corrections officers.
1: Wow.
2: Because they protested the fact that our prisons aren't safe anymore, because she set forth a bunch of rules that put the prisoners in charge of the prisons, mm-hmm. makes it very hard for our corrections officers to run the prisons, and they feel unsafe. And you want to know the ironic thing, Mark? Now the prisoners are complaining because they feel unsafe because
1: yes.
2: of chaos in our prisons in New York State.
1: Mm-hmm. Well, liberals aren't known for law enforcement, let alone running prisons, that's for sure. What do your polls show? Do your polls show you can, you're fairly close to her?
2: Our polls show that we are with

0: in the margin of error. There is one poll out there that is the Siena poll that has us 10 points behind. People think that's great, but it's not true. The Siena poll is funded by the state of New York. Kathy Hochul runs the state of New York. They have been wrong. They were wrong with Lee Zeldin. They're wrong with me. They overpoll Democrats. They underpoll Republicans. They overpoll New York City. It's just a game. But I can tell you that I saw polls this week conducted by the Republican Congressional Committee, and they did polls in the four hottest contested congressional races in the state with three Democratic incumbents, and I'm ahead or even in all four of those races. I'm ahead of Kathy Hochul in her home county of Erie County in Buffalo, and we are on a mission here, and people are joining us. We've got momentum. We are going to take back this state. It's in a death spiral right now, and I'm the pilot that can pull us out.
1: You know, they didn't think Pataki could win, and he won, three times. And are you getting support from him? I know these folks are older now and so forth and so on, but are they endorsing you and so forth?
0: Yeah, George has been incredible. He spoke at the state convention on my behalf. He's a dear friend. I was with him about 10 days ago in Saratoga. They opened a new public policy center in Pataki's name, and George is just a good friend. He was a great governor.
1: I've always liked him.
0: Supporting me.
1: We didn't always agree, but I liked him. And he's the best you're going to get, man. I'll tell you, and it's a tough state. I'll tell you who else I liked. I liked D'Amato when he was a senator in Silver.
0: He's a
1: big
0: fighter.
1: Yeah? From your county, right?
0: Al's from my county. He was a great senator. He is a fighter. He's supporting me big time. And I got to tell you, though, Mark, the interesting thing is I have Democrats walk up to me every single day and say, Bruce, I've never voted Republican in my life before. I'm voting for you, and I'm voting straight Republican. My party is insane.
1: Mm-hmm.
0: And we believe that we're going to get a lot of common sense Democrats who don't feel that their party expresses their feelings about America.
1: No, well, here's the difference, and I think you pointed it out early on in the discussion. These aren't simple policy differences. These are people who hate the country, and these are people who hate the cops, and these are people who hate property owners, and these are people who hate successful people, whether they're running a pizzeria or whether they're running a multi-billion-dollar corporations. They represent illegal aliens. They represent all the elements that are that are getting the stuff from society, not those who are producing it. Do you think that's fair?
0: Oh, I think you're absolutely on target. And Kathy Hochul has given $8 billion of our taxpayer money to illegal migrants. They're not New Yorkers. They're not Americans. What gives her the right to give our money away from people who haven't earned a damn thing? And they come over our border, and then they make their way to New York because it's a magnet to steal, and they get all this free stuff, and we've got to pay for it. They get more benefits than New Yorkers. So you're absolutely on target. They don't respect property rights. These are people that don't share the values that we have. These are certainly not the American values that my parents and my grandparents taught me and my brother and my three sisters. This is anti-American. And you know what? People are realizing it now, and they're coming aboard, and that's why we're going to win, because they've overstepped their boundaries when they've stepped on New York, and they've stepped on the United States of America, and people don't like that. They feel that we are a country that's the most prosperous country. We have more freedom than any country in the world, and they're proud to be Americans, even here in New Yorker. It's a very patriotic state, Mark. You would be very surprised, and these people have had enough. And they now feel that we have a good chance to take our state back and get rid of Hochul and keep Mondami in check. And that's why I'm going to win this race, because people are fed up, they're miserable, and they want to get back to the American values of their parents and grandparents.
1: And you know, Bruce Blakeman, it's hilarious when the Democrats, particularly the more radical they are, talk about affordability. They've made your state unaffordable. They've made the city of New York unaffordable. They've made groceries unaffordable. A president doesn't do that. They've made property taxes unaffordable. A president doesn't do that. They've made housing unaffordable. A president doesn't do that. These taxes, like 25 $1,000 to get over the Brooklyn Bridge. You know, I was going into Crown Heights the other week for a wedding party involving my stepson and so forth. It was $25. I said, how do people on basic incomes live in this damn city? It's $25 one way, $25 the other way. Then you got to do park. That's not the private sector. That's the government, right?
0: Well, now we have congestion pricing in New York City, where you have to pay.
1: Yep.
0: You have to pay for the privilege of traveling on a public road that your taxpayer dollars already paid for. And it's just gotten too much. We're overtaxed. Our electric bills are 70% higher than the national average because Kathy Hochul is wedded to the green energy scam. She wants to go all electric. That's a pipe dream. It'll never happen. We're sitting on one of the largest natural gas reserves in the world here in New York State, and she won't let us extract the natural gas, yet we're buying it from Pennsylvania. Mm-hmm. It's absolutely bizarre.
1: And I think it was Governor DeSantis who was thanking New York for all the money that's coming into his state, and it benefits the citizens there, keeps their taxes lower and so forth and so on. And I happen to know for a fact many of the retirees, even people who work for the city or state of New York, they've gone to Florida because their pension money can go further. So New York is punished in many ways, the taxpayers in New York right now, because they're paying taxes for existing services. They're paying taxes on pensions of individuals who've left to go on to other states. It's just a horribly run state. And it's probably New York and California truly are the worst run governments, and you're trying to fix that. Final word.
0: Kathy Hochul is the worst governor in America. I want to cut taxes, cut your electric bills, and create safer communities. Go to BlakemanForNewYork.com. And like you said, even if you don't live in New York, you have a vested interest. This is a cancer. Mondami and Hochul are a cancer that will spread across the United States if we don't stop them here in New York.
1: 100% right. All right, my man. Good luck. We're going to have you back before it's all said and done. So you take care of yourself.
0: God bless you, Mark, and thank you for all you do.
1: And you too. You too. He's a good man. I've gotten to know him. And I like him a lot, actually. So I think he'll do a great job for New York State. I really do. He has the power to do a lot of things, including deal with the mayor of New York City, for those of you who are upset and concerned. Are there still Italians in New York, Mr. Producer? Because I seem to recall there was a map that was drawn by Mondami and Little Italy was missing. He erased us? So what are you Italians going to do now? I don't know. You're going to join the Jews? You're going to wind up somewhere. I don't know where. I think it was other people, too. The Poles. I don't think they left. Other people were left off them. Other ethnicities, right? Yes. Palestine. He had a little Palestine there. I didn't even know there was a little Palestine. I think they call it his office, as a matter of fact. All right, where am I here, Mr. Producer? All right, it's no secret. It's no secret that the checkout lines feel a little heavier. And a lot of that is due to what goes on in your state and local governments, America, like taxes. Anybody fill up their cars or their trucks in California, maybe for a first or second time? It's ludicrous. $7 a gallon. That's not Trump. That's not the oil companies. That's not even Iran. That's Newsom. And you see it all over the country with these blue states. They're unaffordable. Blue states and blue cities are unaffordable. That's why people are leaving them. So it's no secret that these expenses are high. 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

0: Hello. You know, for decades, Americans have been holding physical gold in retirement accounts. 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Well, now it is. Now it is. And people have been putting gold in their retirement accounts for years as a hedge against what? Inflation, massive debt, against geopolitical turmoil. Why else? Because it gains in value. That's the trajectory. 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Wow. You tell me we only have an hour left, Mr. Producer? Ooh, baby. All right, well, we do have a lot to get to. A lot of stuff that I think will be interesting to you. Now, Harry Enten, the CNN data analyst, he says DSA candidates are winning, and not just in the northeastern blue states. I would actually differ with that. They're winning in some areas outside of the Northeast and outside of the far West, but again, in very blue areas. Now, they might say, well, they won statewide for this nomination, this real nut job, and she is, as a Democrat. Okay, well, they run against Vindman. Now, Vindman is hated by everybody in all parties, isn't he? So that's not exactly a test, Vindman. Now, I think she's running for the Senate, if I'm correct about that. But he's running against a very powerful individual who's currently the senator. So I'm not that worried about that, even though every one of these fights have to be fought. You know, like you're way behind. They must be fought that way. But we have some weak spots, apart from the DSA. Believe it or not, in Ohio, in Iowa, in Alaska, in Texas.
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3: 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Real love is active and involves choosing loving actions even when loving feelings aren't there.
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7: A deadly aircraft collision in Pennsylvania. I'm Lisa Lacerra, Fox News. The crash between the Cessna and the state police chopper happened at the Carlisle Airport at about 7 o'clock. State police say the chopper was involved in routine exercises and was hovering close to the ground when a Cessna 150 approached them from behind and struck the chopper. State police say the pilot of the Cessna was killed. Governor Josh Shapiro says there were two troopers in the chopper. They're being treated at a hospital.
8: Two Pennsylvania state troopers, Corporal Bryce Corman and Trooper Jason Mills, while injured, are going to be okay.
7: The NTSB and FAA are investigating. President Trump warning Iran of what he's calling the most crushing economic operation taken against any country. Writing on Truth Social of what he called an economic D-Day. Earlier today, he again told reporters the U.S. is in control of the Strait of Hormuz.
9: Right now, the strait is open. A lot of boats are coming through. People aren't reporting that, and that may slow down a little bit at some point. But right now, a lot of boats are coming through.
7: This as the UAE is suspending all trade with Iran after it says it's come under renewed fire from Tehran. President Trump's name will stay off the Kennedy Center in Washington for now.
10: Major renovations are coming to the Kennedy Center, but the Fame Performing Art Facilities Board tells a federal judge President Trump's name will not be added to the facility before September 8th as legal challenges continue. A federal judge previously ordered Trump's name removed, ruling it was added illegally. Earlier, the Kennedy Center board passed a resolution to change the venue's facade so it would read the John F. Kennedy Center for Performing Arts, restored and renovated by President Donald J. Trump. That led to outrage from President Trump's critics, who are challenging other planned renovations as well.
7: Fox's Tom Graham. 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
23: He's here. He's here. 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
0: Hello, America. 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Our number, hello, 877-381-3811, 877-381-3811. I mentioned Harry Enten, the data analyst for the Constipated News Network. Let's see if you and I agree with this or not. Cut five. Go.
24: So where are these winds happening? Is there a specific area, or what are you seeing with the numbers?
25: Yeah, okay, you might just say, oh, this is just a phenomenon in the Northeast. This is part of the Acela Corridor. This is just an urban phenomenon. No, not really. I mean, take a look here. Where DSA candidates won primaries for Congress, they're all Democrats. Yeah, you got three in New York. But you got two in Michigan, you got one in Colorado, you got one in Florida.
0: Slow down. Michigan, isn't that the home to Dearbornistan, Mr. Producer? In fact, isn't it the home to the largest Muslim population in the country? Largest Arab population in the country. Okay. And then, we have New York City, another concentration right there. So we get that. Go ahead.
25: Senate, and you got one in Pennsylvania. So this is not just
0: the one in Pennsylvania is in the most Democrat district in America. Can you imagine being elected out of that district? I know exactly where it is. It's North Philadelphia. And believe it or not, that's where I went to law school. Temple University School of Law, right there on North Philadelphia on Broad Street. And I used to take a train. That's right, to North Philadelphia stop out of Elkins Park, where I grew up, my old neighborhood. And I used to walk from the train stop, I'd say about 4 or 5 blocks to Temple Law School. That's on Broad Street. It's a long time ago. That was 40-some years ago. It was very dangerous then, and today it is beyond dangerous. In other words, you have to be out of your mind to do that. I don't care who you are, what race you are, what none of that matters. I'm just telling the truth. Truth shall set you free. I've heard that said somewhere. Just telling the truth. And then the following year, I had a car that I could use, and I would drive down there. The problem was they didn't have much parking, but you do the best you can. You know, it's the middle of the city. Anyway, go ahead, please.
25: Phenomenon in terms of this DSA candidate.
0: I think he said phenomenon at least 10 times in 3 sentences. Yeah, it's a phenomenon. It's not a phenomenon. So it's phenomenon. Go ahead.
25: Primarily in urban areas, but they are happening across the map, from the Northeast to the Midwest to the Mountain West, and then last night down in the South in Florida. So this is happening across the political map.
0: Listen, the one in the South from Florida is an anomaly. It truly is. It's an anomaly. And she's running for the Senate, and she's going to lose. And you got this guy Jolly. This is what I want to focus on, and we'll bring Byron back to talk about this. This guy Jolly was a Republican, and he lost to Crist. Remember Crist? How awful that guy was? He'd been the Republican governor, and then he became a Democrat. Then he got elected to the House, and he was defeated. He's basically humiliated himself. He turned hard left. Jolly lost the seat. He was a rhino. He turned hard left. He went on to MSLSD. I tried to get him on the show once, years ago. He wouldn't come on. Now he's running for governor of Florida. He'd be a disaster. I mean, to go... Look, let me put this out so people understand this. Ron DeSantis is the greatest governor in modern history. I say modern because I don't know what existed before 70, 80 years ago. Greatest governor in modern history. He and Reagan. But DeSantis, I have to say, the greatest governor, I think, in modern history. And when you live in Florida, you don't wake up worrying about what's going to happen next, like with a Hochul or a Newsom or even an Abbott, I've decided. Mr. Bidder, there's too much weird stuff going on down there. I'm not saying he's horrible. He's not horrible. But he's not DeSantis. DeSantis is a one-in-a-lifetime governor. Right? Trump is a once-in-a-lifetime consequential president. Those of you who live in Florida are really benefiting from both. But the idea that we should ignore DeSantis after he's governor, that's not going to happen. People won't tolerate that. So he has a future. The question is as what and where and what's he want to do? And will the establishment try and stop him? Because now the establishment is in Washington, right? Isn't that the way it works? DeSantis is not in the establishment. But he has been an unbelievable governor on spending, on taxes, on the culture war. He's taken it on. He's wrestled it to the ground in the public schools there. There, I'm here in the public schools there when I'm there, in the police forces and fire departments, where they have these city mayors and others who are trying to DEI. He says, no, we're not doing that. We're not doing that. He confronted Disney that was absolutely out of line, hardcore left, getting involved in political matters, and he put his foot down and he dealt with it and stopped it. He stopped the marijuana industry from getting a big foothold in Florida. You want to smoke pot? Go ahead. Just not in Florida, that's all. Why don't you believe in... Please don't call here. You got the wrong host. I'm not into it. I don't want to discuss it. I don't care. I'm just glad my residence is in Florida. And he's trying to now attack property taxes with really revolutionary slashing in property taxes. You know, he was going to eliminate them across the board over a period of like 5 years, but the legislature stopped him. So now it's only going to be in cases of certain levels of wealth, retirement income, other income, and so forth. So he had fellow Republicans in the legislature run by this idiot speaker, I think his name is Perez or whatever it is, who's very much the rhino, and he has to deal with this guy. He didn't have to for the first 2 years or so of his gubernatorialship, but he's just so good, in my humble opinion. So let's keep going.
25: And it's winning in Democratic primaries. As I said, they are becoming a larger part of the Democratic primary.
0: No, they're not becoming a larger part. They are the Democrat Party. Now, you might say, well, Mark, you're contradicting yourself. Not at all. You have people who are running as DSA. That's one thing. But the larger Democrat Party, let me put it to you this way. You know how I talk about people need to assimilate into our country rather than us assimilating into their culture when they come here? The Democrat Party has assimilated into and embraced the DSA. Whenever you hear them say, we're a big tent, we're a big tent, that means that they have surrendered to the ideology or they believe the ideology. It's only a matter of marketing and language and how to promote it. And I've talked to you about this before. The changes in the Constitution that Buttigieg talks about, that Hakeem Jeffries talk about, that Elizabeth Warren talks, all of them talk about, is to destroy the Supreme Court's independence, destroy it by stuffing it, turning into a Democrat Politburo, destroy the Electoral College, so three-fourths of the nation doesn't have a say in our government, only the Democrats do. Some of them want to eliminate the Senate. Some of them, at least on the way to eliminating the Senate, are talking about packing the Senate by creating two Senate seats in a city out of D.C., and two Senate seats out of a territory that can't even manage itself, Puerto Rico, four Democrats, so the Republicans will never have a majority. That's what they're about. And they want to change the voting system. They want to change the voting system so illegal aliens can slip under the radar. Take away all the barriers, all the requirements for identification. That's what they want to do. That's in their H.R. 1 proposal. And then they're talking about registering people when they're 16 years old just so we can register as many as possible so when they turn 18. That's not why, is it? That's not why at all, is it? Go ahead, please.
25: But actual people casting their ballots, casting their votes for this for these DSA candidates.
0: All right, I like him. He's getting all worked up. They rather... better argument is the openly out-of-the-closet DSA candidates and the Democrat Party. It's not them versus the Democrat Party. It is just a different dynamic, and basically they agree on more than they disagree on, which is why they say, hey, our tent's open. We're on a tent for everybody. Whereas you and I would say, well, we don't have a tent for everybody. The Klan's not welcome. The Nazis aren't welcome. You know, none of these people are welcome. For them, hey, he's got a Nazi time burned into his chest. That's okay. We need a majority, you know. No scruples at all. We'll be right back.
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0: Nixon. Anybody know?
1: No, she didn't play in the Police Story. No, that's Angie. She's the radical kook that they're talking about. Look at her. She's going to run for the Senate now. She's a nut. Mm-hmm. So the Democrat media will get all behind her now, talk about how fantastic she is. Bonnie Watson Coleman is a Democrat from New Jersey. Did you know that? No, nobody did. But listen to this. This will be brand new to you. Cut nine, go.
2: If we just show up.
1: Wait a minute, is that
2: a
1: guy or
2: a gal?
1: Hold on. It's a gal? Whoa. Well, let's start from the top, please. Go right ahead.
2: If we just show up. We're the one of the most diverse states in the whole nation. Mm. We are diverse geopolitically. We are diverse politically. As Democrats, we do not need to be tearing apart one another. We don't need to be talking about socialist Democrats versus conservative Democrats versus moderate Democrats. We're a big tent.
1: They're big tent, ladies and gentlemen. Where are the conservative Democrats? Can you name one? I love John Fetterman. He's not a conservative Democrat. He'd be pretty much a liberal Republican, but I'd take him for sure, 100%. But that's not my point. Where are they? There's some more moderate types, don't get me wrong. And by the way, they had a good night in Florida. Moskowitz is truly a moderate Democrat. He's Jewish, and he's a moderate Democrat, and he won by a significant amount over the Democratic Socialists of America. What's this big tent stuff? Big tent. What are big tents for, Mr. Producer? My wife is going to get very angry with me. A circus, aren't they? Yeah. Although I must say, you mostly have elephants in these big tents, don't you? You don't really have donkeys. You have some donkeys, don't get me wrong. You have some donkeys, but mostly not. Representative Brad Schneider, who's he? Nobody knows. Democrat, Illinois, cut 11, go.
3: And we'll add more members to our caucus than DSA will have endorsed at this point. But that doesn't change the fact that the message DSA is purporting or are supporting and trying to present to the American people is one that some of it is fine, but some of it is very concerning. I don't want to destroy American capitalism. I want to build and fix American capitalism.
1: There is a reptile. Reptile in what sense? Do I mean it to be rude? No, I don't, actually. There's a reptile. What does that mean? He won't be long for the Democrat Party. They won't put up with a guy like that. They won't put up with a guy like that. What's his name? It's Brad Schneider. Brad Schneider, no. Brad's not going to be there for a long time. I cannot stand the governor of Pennsylvania. This may upset people. This governor, Josh Shapiro. I know a fake, a fraud, and a phony when I see one. He is a chameleon. But when he's not a chameleon, he's a leftist. And yet he's another one who ran as a moderate. He was the Attorney General of Pennsylvania. He ran against a moron who was nominated for the Republicans. A moron. So he got one of the biggest votes in modern voting history for governor in Pennsylvania. Not because he's any good, because the other guy was a moron. That's right, I said it. But anyway, here's a guy who was a delegate to the House of Representatives of Pennsylvania from Abington Township, Pennsylvania, outside of Philadelphia. That township is right next to the township I grew up in, called what, Mr. Producer? Cheltenham Township. Don't you know this already? Well, how would you memorize it? Cheltenham Township, where I was elected to the school board at the age of 19. So he was the lowest state level position. He called the House, it's the assembly in in Pennsylvania. It's one of the oldest in the country. That one in Virginia and so forth. And so he was there for a while, and then he ran for another position. Chairman of the county commissioners, there's only three of them, for the entire county of Montgomery County, which used to be Republican. Abington used to be Republican. Cheltenham used to be Republican. Now they're all dark blue Democrat. All of them. The whole county's gone. Couldn't elect a Republican there if your life depended on it. I'm quite serious. Between the liberal women there and the into this and into that and the and now the community from Philadelphia pouring over into there, and so it's gone. It's completely gone. It's a mix of all the Democrats you can think of. It's a real rainbow coalition of Democrats and only Democrats. Anyway, I went to high school there. Cheltenham Township High. We played Abington Township High. Jake Tapper, by the way, is from Abington Township. Yeah, but you know what? Reggie Jackson was from my township, Cheltenham Township. Did they ever tell you that, Mr. Producer? Reggie Jackson. Oh, yeah. So this jerk, then he gets elected to the county commissioner. He's the chairman. Then he decides, I'm going to run for attorney general of Pennsylvania. He slips into that. And then he has this easy run for governor. Now he wants to be president. I strongly oppose him. No, not because he's Jewish. Because he's a fraud and a phony and a fool. That's why I oppose him. What do you say about that? I'll be right back.

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0: Mark Levin, speaking to the 4 out of 5 Americans who are literate at 877-381-3811.
1: Let us go to Robert, Rock Springs, Wyoming, the great Sirius XM satellite. How are you, sir?
2: I'm doing good.
1: Go right ahead, Mark, my friend. Yes, sir.
2: I just wanted to tell you that I think you are doing an excellent job.
1: Thank you.
2: I appreciate your program. I appreciate everything you say. I agree with everything you say, 100% down the line.
1: Wow. Thank you.
2: And I am a Native American, born and raised on the reservation.
1: Which tribe?
2: Of the leftist, liberal, socialist propaganda that is spewed out all over the reservation.
1: Really?
2: And this, you know, lurching left, you know, to socialism and communism. It really just turns my stomach. And I can't believe how many Native Americans lean that way. And I just want
1: no,
2: to tell this.
1: I didn't hear. What tribe is it?
2: Cayuse. C-A-Y-U-S-E.
1: Mm-hmm. Mm-hmm.
2: Well,
1: are these ideas of all these capitalist ideas and so are they introduced in the schools there or no?
2: Oh, man. For the most part, you know, most of the educational system is, you know, teachers are leftist, liberal, socialist to begin with. So, you know, they've invaded the reservation. They've infected the minds.
1: So these are tribal schools? Is that how that works?
2: Yeah. Mm-hmm. Tribal schools or government-run schools.
1: Mm-hmm. Damn near everything's government-run, isn't it?
2: Yeah, I went to a government-run school when I was in high school.
1: We all did. Well, most of us, not we all, but a lot of us did. Yeah.
2: Yeah.
1: Well, you sound great to me. What do you do?
2: What do I do? At the moment, I am delivering Domino's pizza.
1: Nothing wrong with that. I mean, as I'm allergic to cheese, but I can get pizza without cheese. You know, even though people think it's weird, I put the sausage on, I put the mushrooms on. It still tastes good.
2: Hey, whatever works.
1: Whatever works. Let me tell you something. You sound like a great guy. I want you to call back, okay? Stay in touch.
2: Yeah, I just want to let you know that there are people out there surrounded by leftist, liberal, socialists that are listening to you in the midst of the darkness, and we appreciate your voice.
1: Thank you, sir. Thank you. By the way, does this show, do any people on the reservation listen to this show?
2: Very few.
1: That's what I figured. But when you listen, when you're not driving, are you listening on the reservation while you're there? Do you live there still?
2: In my car, on the reservation, off the reservation. You know, it's the only voice of sanity out there.
1: Well, you're great, man. Call again, you promise?
2: Oh, I will. Thank you very much.
1: By the way, how much would it cost to deliver a pizza from Wyoming to, say, Florida? A little too much.

0: Hey, if you're paying the airfare.
1: There you go. See, I knew you're smart, man. You got an answer. That's good.
0: Yeah.
1: All right, Robert. You're great. Call again, man. I appreciate it. I love our show and our audience. I love you folks. Just terrific. Just terrific. Let's go to Indianapolis, Indiana, the great WFDM, our affiliate there. How are you, Ed?
2: I'm doing well. How are you, Mark?
1: I'm good. Thank you, brother.
2: Well, I appreciate you working hard for America.
1: Well, God bless you, man. What do you got there?
2: Well, you asked Mr. Producer what industry are the Democrats in favor of?
1: Yeah, private sector industry, you know.
2: Yeah, well, the abortion industry.
1: Oh, geez. You know what? That's a great answer. I hadn't thought of that. What other ones?
2: Wind power.
1: Yeah. You
2: know, wind power.
1: Uh-huh.
2: But ideas are like industries to the Democrats.
1: Mm-hmm.
2: Ideas right. Like taxation. And you can.
1: I remember when Hillary was asked, and whatever the question was, and she said, I have a million ideas. And I'm thinking, she's not kidding. They have a million ideas for creating government programs and imposing them on us. There's no end to this. There is no end to it, literally. Because most of this stuff doesn't work, so they have an idea for another program. It's not like, let's pull back, let's deregulate, let's... No, I have another idea. I have a better healthcare idea. I have another food stamp idea. I have this idea and that idea. They're masterminds, or self-anointed masterminds. It's what they are, Ed.
2: Yeah, and Mark,
1: yes, sir.
2: It's not going to end. It's just going to multiply.
1: I'm afraid you're right. All right, Ed, you take care of yourself, and Indianapolis is one of my favorite cities. I'm not kidding. You know, Rush used to joke. Somebody would call, usually it would be a woman, and she'd say, hi, it's Sally. He said, that's one of my top 10 favorite names. And you know, and he's about his third year of saying that, and people still weren't catching on. You understand what I mean, Mr. Producer? Hello, it's Francine. You know what? That's one of my top 10 favorite names. Rush was hilarious. Absolutely hilarious. Great sense of humor. And in person, when around strangers, very quiet. Very quiet, very bashful. He was bashful. It's true. Around friends, gregarious, but not in an obnoxious way. You know what I mean? He'd laugh, he'd have a good time, he could tell a joke, he would ask a question. He was never full of himself. Never, ever, ever. And I think the nation is hurting badly without him. What do you think of that? Badly. Let us go to, did I go to Ed already? No. Let's go to Max, Manhattan, New York. How are you?
3: Mark, thank you for taking my call.
1: You bet.
3: I was thinking about Mamdani's Pierre de Terre tax, where he wants to get money for the city out of taxing the wealthy. If he wants to tax people, why doesn't he tax the delivery boys who are taking the lights, going through red lights every day, and sometimes even running into people and damaging them?
1: Oh, boy.
3: Let me
1: tell you something, and I heard some of these comments as a result of this lawsuit. It's very important. You had people with so-called second homes that are worth about $1 million, which is not much in Manhattan. Or anywhere in New York, actually. And this poor guy had to pay $91,000. And what he said, Rich, and to the caller, I don't have $91,000. But it's your second home. No, it's the second home, but I have it for my family, other family members. He's legit. I don't have $91,000 in addition to the taxes they're already paying on these properties. In addition to the property taxes, it's another $91,000. I don't have it. You had another person say, I have to prove to the city, that this is not a second home, that it's my primary home. I have to come up with all the paperwork to prove to them that I don't owe this tax. You see? This is all an attack on private property and the middle class. That's all it is. Go ahead, Max.
3: I also came across something yesterday where we have about 194 mosques being built or that are built in New York. And there's another one that just secretly opened in an area where they redo or they take care of these hot dog stands that Muslims. There are these hot dog stands and Jew stands.
1: Don't screw with the hot dog stands. I like the hot dog stands.
3: Well, when they're run by a bunch of jihadis and there's a private mosque in this unknown place, I don't know if you're going to like them.
1: I'd rather have an AI data center there, wouldn't you?
3: I'll pass on the A1 data center.
1: I'd rather have that than the mosque. I just would. It's
3: by the jihadis?
1: No, I don't know who's paying for all these mosques, but they're enormous amount of money. Many of them are big, and they're sprouting all over the place. I also noticed that they're replacing a number of churches and so forth. It's not right. What's going on is strategic. Strategic. It's all laid out. Qatar's paying money for this. Saudi Arabia's paying money for this. Others are paying money for this. Turkey now is big on this. Turkey. And so this isn't just some spontaneous thing that's going on. It is a big problem. Thank you for your call. All right, Mr. Producer. What happened to the show? It's almost over, and I didn't get to 90% of what I wanted to do. You know what? That's okay. Now, it would be great if I could find my day. Oh, there it is, Mr. Producer. We should get a video in here, shouldn't we? I mean, if people saw the paper and everything else I'm dealing with, they go, how the hell does he do it? 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You know, tomorrow, if I'm on the mine, I want to tell you about a moving company. Allied Moving Company. Ever hear them, Mr. Producer? Allied is a big company. Is it Allied Van Lines? I'll have the specifics. Well, it's very interesting what's taken place with Allied with somebody I know. It's not cheap to move from a southern state to California. It's a lot of money. And it needs to be done with care. And promises made need to be promises kept. And boxes need to be boxed in a way where damage is minimized. That's what you expect, isn't it, America? You know, I'm hearing people talk about big companies. Well, I'm thinking about addressing this tomorrow. I'll give it another thought overnight. We'll be right back.
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0: anybody know if there is an audio version of No Pants, Matt Gaetz ethics report? Do they put those in audio version, Mr. Producer? I think people all summer long would like to drive across the states and the country with it. I think it couldn't AI create that easily, Mr. Producer? It could, right? Well, maybe somebody who's patriotic plus very capable will do that and post it on one of my social sites, and we'll take note, salute you, and thank you. I think it's called Allied Van Lines, by the way. I think that's the moving company. But I think they franchise, you know, out the different parts of the country. I think that's the way that works. But what do you do if one of these franchisees overbooks, sends a truck that's half full, and sends a second truck? Boxes missing. Items damaged. I mean, it's heavy work. It's sweaty, heavy work. But how hard is it to move stuff from one place to another? Claiming to be professional, taking in tens of thousands of dollars per trip. To at least do a decent job? So that'll be my question. I may pursue it tomorrow, I may not, but that's very problematic as far as I'm concerned. Don't you agree with that, Rich? 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It's not cheap to move. 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
0: Ron, Augusta, Georgia, the great WGAC. Go!
2: Mark, I've been studying this situation with the Democrats talking about this big tent all the time.
0: Yeah.
2: And the only thing I can conclude is the fact that that tent is a carnival tent.
0: Yeah, all the people
2: that are in it are, and they're clowns, and they're, the animals are provided by George Orwell, Animal Farm. So it's the worst kind of, I guess, and too, it probably smells like heaven with all that mendacity going on.
0: You're right. And by the way, you've got this two lousy senators there, and you got this guy, Assoff, who's attacking a defenseless 35-year-old woman who is single, who works 24-7 for the president in this country with these horrific insinuations. I saw Assoff in a picture walking down the street with another guy. He had a kind of funny walk, I thought Assoff did, Mr. Producer. What do you make of that? I salute all you heroes out there. Thank you. What about that, Assoff? What can you tell us? Fill us in. Who was that guy, and what's with your funny walk? I'll see you tomorrow, America. God bless.
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9: A deadly aircraft collision. I'm Sue Guzman, Fox News. And a person is dead following an aviation collision in Carlisle, Pennsylvania tonight. Pennsylvania State Police say two troopers were conducting routine training exercises in the helicopter near Carlisle Airport when a small Cessna aircraft approached from behind and slammed into it as it was hovering. Pennsylvania Governor Josh Shapiro says there were survivors.
10: I'm pleased and relieved to be able to share with you that after an aviation accident this evening in Carlisle, two of those heroes, two Pennsylvania State troopers, Corporal Bryce Corman, and Trooper Jason Mills, while injured, are going to be okay.
9: Those troopers treated at Hershey Medical Center. The pilot of the plane was killed. The NTSB and FAA are investigating. President Trump announcing economic warfare and isolation on an unprecedented scale against Iran, posting to social media that, quote, any country that allows its financial institutions, businesses, airports, or government entities to provide any type of lifeline to Iran will itself face tremendous economic consequences. The president asked about Iran while hosting cryptocurrency leaders at the White House.
11: Right now, the strait is open. A lot of boats are coming through. People aren't reporting that, and that may slow down a little bit at some point. But right now, a lot of boats are coming through.
9: The Trump administration aiming to pass fresh regulations for the cryptocurrency industry. The president criticizing the Biden administration for not doing more to encourage crypto in the U.S.
11: The radical left tried to crush these developments with crippling regulations, brutal restrictions, weaponization. They use weaponization, political weaponization, and constant targeting that drove innovation overseas, and they wanted to drive it out.
9: And the so-called Clarity Act stalled in the Senate now. 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
3: And now, here's Armstrong and Getty.
4: This goes back to the very core of Facebook and Instagram, which are, of course, the flagship products of Meta. What this lawsuit from originally more than 30 state attorneys general says is that features baked into the very core of those products are intentionally designed to be addictive, especially for young people. And what that resulted in was all sorts of negative health outcomes, everything from anxiety to depression to, in some cases, suicidal ideation.
5: Man, what a complicated stew this whole thing is. We're talking about the big Meta trial that's in our own backyard, Oakland Federal Court, California, and a whole bunch of other states going after Zuckerberg, saying, you did this on purpose, you're ruining kids' lives, and we deserve $1 trillion.
6: Before we dive fully into the issues here, because it is a big, big deal, it strikes me, people playing fast and loose with the words they use is one of the biggest problems we have right now.
5: True.
6: I'm going to explain to you later on how academia has totally redefined the word genocide.
5: Hmm.
6: That's why all the kids and all sorts of people are running around saying Israel's committing a genocide. It doesn't mean the same thing to you as it does to them. And the key word there was addiction. They designed it to be addictive
5: as
6: or just
5: to,
6: like fun.
5: As opposed to video games or Frisbee or all kinds of different things.
6: Or your favorite band or the Armstrong and Getty Show.
5: Yeah, exactly. Yeah. Now, I hate social media, wish it didn't exist. I think I wish the internet didn't exist. I'd have to ponder it for a while, but I think if I was king and ruled the world, I would do away with the internet, and we'd go back to the old way. I certainly wish social media didn't exist, but that doesn't make any difference. That doesn't necessarily mean if people really love it and can't stop using it. I don't know about, I guess maybe it's my view of the world. When I can't stop looking at YouTube videos because the algorithm is so good at feeding me stuff I love. It knows my music tastes, my sport tastes, my literature tastes, and it gives me stuff that I seriously enjoy. And it's hard to stop doing it. I don't think it's YouTube's fault. It never crosses my mind that it's someone else's fault.
6: Right.
5: That I haven't stopped looking at this stuff before I go to bed at night. And it's just a different way of viewing the world. It is slightly different when you get into children, obviously. Just kind of an aside, I mentioned that both high schools that my kids go to, they go to two different high schools, have no cell phone policies this year. Thank God. My guess is going to be that the private school enforces it and the public school is pretty slack. I hope that's not true, but saw an email from the private school principal yesterday saying how great it was to see kids interacting again, and it was like the old days. Day one! I'm sure it is noticeable on day one. Because as I've said many, many times, you go to a bus stop or anywhere you are, people are sitting around in a group staring at their phones. You go back 20 years and you have to go back further than that, 22 years, and nobody was looking at their phone. So you either stood there staring at your feet, which would be kind of weird, or you started up a conversation.
6: Yeah. Yep. And the shy people would find the shy people and be shy together. It was great. I was going to say, it was funny when you're talking about the internet, I was going to say the same thing that I'm about to say about Facebook. It's one of my favorite insults in the history of politics. It was about a man like a mackerel by moonlight. He shines and he stinks. And the same can be said of, for instance, Facebook in this trial. But, I've already given away my conclusion. My conclusion is it's awful and it's bad for your kids. Instagram is bad. All of these algorithm feeding prompt and the contact thing where they have the rhythm. They know exactly when to ping your kid and with what to get them on. Playing on your kids' insecurity, their fear of missing out. Just they're brilliant and evil. But I'm not sure the courts are the place to deal with it. But as a springboard for discussion, we're going to lean on Jonathan Turley a bit, who is talking about this case. I'm always intrigued by Turley's analysis. Jack, you ready to dive into a JT? Let's do it, Michael.
7: I've taught torts for over 30 years, mm-hmm. and I think this may be the single most consequential case of my lifetime. It's pushing many of the doctrines of torts and other areas to their very breaking point. Now, that doesn't mean that these claims don't have merit, but it's very difficult to see where to draw this line. That, you know, what is an addictive product to some is a popular product to the market. That is, they, mm-hmm. the social media companies are offering something that's enormously popular. With not just children but adults, and they have tried to create systems, particularly more recently, to try to fence off some children from some content or uses.
5: Yeah, that's, you know, that's what we were talking about. The every product out there wants you to, whether it's Ford or you know, name a product, they hope you get addicted to it. They're trying their best to make it a product that you can't go away from. Everybody's doing, trying that, including us. The fact that Facebook's better at it, or TikTok or whoever, at what point does that become a crime is an interesting thing.
6: And the one thing you always have to keep in mind when these stories burble up, whether it's a Facebook or a Roundup or what have you, was it Stalin who said, show me the man and I'll bring you the crime? Some commie. Damn commies. Anyway, the
5: Mayor
6: trial Mondale. Lawyers, plaintiff's lawyers say, show me the deep pockets. I'll find you the torts.
5: Right, right. Well, that is. I don't know.
6: And these are the deepest of pockets these days.
5: I don't know if Turley gets into that, but the quote from Zuckerberg's lawyer, the AGs offer no proof of anyone in their states was misled, claim benign features like having an additional Instagram account somehow harmed their residents, and attempt to penalize Meta for industry-wide challenges like age verification. But I like the last sentence in this paragraph that Zuckerberg's lawyer went with. I'm waiting for my screen to refresh. Rather than sticking to the facts or the law, the states have instead decided to chase an outlandish payout. Yes, there's $1 trillion at stake. A trillion, perhaps.
6: Oh, yeah. Yeah, that's going to draw all the flies. More Turley.
7: But at the end of the day, it comes down to the product and its content. Obviously, children are drawn to this, and there are some terrible results that come from that. But the question is that a subject for liability when a company produces a product that is enormously popular? And what they're arguing is that these algorithms do direct content, but they also reflect user interests. And that's something that most people really value from social media.
5: Wow, that's an interesting point. And his whole, this is strange. First of all, Jonathan Turley saying this is the most important case, tort sort of case in his lifetime is something. But then how it's straining all of these different things. The example of if you have a crib that kills two kids in the entire country, doesn't matter if 50 million people use this crib. If two babies die somehow because of the way you even if you misuse the way you lift up and down the whatever, they pull it off the market. Because they get sued or whatever. So where does that fit into this whole thing? Because I was about to say, because one of the arguments the Meta lawyers made was, there are tens of millions of kids that use this and aren't harming themselves, killing themselves, any of those sorts of things. Tens of millions of kids that are using this. They might be wasting time, but, you know. Right.
6: I think the plaintiff's response would be to your crib example. Well, there are dozens of people who have killed themselves over social media. And I think a jury's response to that was, well, it's clear cause and effect with the crib. Even if it's rare, this is much more murky. So it's tough. One more Turley, because I think this is an important one.
7: This is a dangerous type of technology because it does penetrate society in a way that few other technologies do. But the question is whether the company is responsible, particularly for third-party actions, and what requirements are should be set up to create a type of fence or system to protect children. I think there will be changes here. I think the companies have recognized that. There have been two rulings already on the state level that were devastating for these companies.
6: My devastating analysis that you will take home with you after word from our friends at Simply Safe Home Security. 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
5: Yeah, the smart AI-powered outdoor cameras detect suspicious activity at the perimeter and alert live U.S.-based agents to step in. 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
5: I prepare to be devastated.
6: I get the First Amendment argument in favor of porn, allowing pornographic material. I am not big on outlawing cigarettes. I am a lover of liberty to my core. And I have a great deal of suspicion about plaintiff's attorneys, in spite of certain family members who may be in that field. They just see the deep pockets and want some money and try to figure out how to get it. Their justice has nothing to do with it in a lot of cases. Having said that, this is a miserable thing for your child to be habituated to. It's a terrible idea. It's cigarettes. It's porn. I don't give an F how popular it is. Be independent. Look at it as a thinking person with a conscience. And at the very least, because I know it's practically impossible to keep kids away from this stuff because they have a calculator app on their phone. Whoops, it's actually TikTok. I mean, it's incredibly clever.
5: Yeah, I can't imagine keeping me off of it. When I was in high school, that's where all the cool, interesting people are having a discussion about what's going on this weekend, and I'm not supposed to look at it.
6: Right, exactly. But like cigarettes, for instance, there's no way my parents could slap the cigarettes out of my hand 24/7, but they could send the message over and over again. It's really bad for you.
5: Yeah, I do that.
6: And so on those occasions that I was, you know, a couple of beers in, smoking a cig and the rest of it, I'd think, you know, it's kind of fun right now, but it's not a very good idea because I'd internalize that. That's folks, that's the best we can do. I don't think these states' attorneys general, and some of them, I think, have the kids' interests at heart. It's not just plaintiffs' attorneys. I think the best we can do is to help our children understand the difference between what's healthy for them, what's unhealthy for them, and how to tell.
5: Yeah, I've got more on this. I want to talk about how it factors in with the vacation I just went on, driving across Canada with my kids, my teenagers, and their phones. It was really interesting and frustrating. And reality. And a lot of other stuff that we need to get to coming up. I got my favorite thing. Joe's going to explain to why.
6: You want
5: to
6: hear my favorite headline? I'm going to explain this anti-Semitism thing. Yeah, in a minute. But woman dies, comes back to life, gets parking ticket.
5: Wow.
6: She's resuscitated. and I'll tell you the rest of it. But it's like,
5: that's funny. What a disappointment.
6: Oh, yeah.
5: I saw the light, and I believe that my grandmother, I don't care about that. Hey, you've been parked
6: there. Is the meter
5: there.
6: Out, or is it not? I literally died, and they brought me back to life. Is the meter out, or is it not out? Here's your ticket.
5: If you want the boot off your tire. All right, stay with us.
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1: And the sacrificial lamb. Yelich to center. Julio is there, and he makes the catch. And Julio threw the ball into the seats. That was the second out. The runners are going to advance two bases, which will score another run. And this just adds to a miserable night here in Milwaukee.
2: Wow.
3: Wow. Whoops. You know, I happened to be watching the Cubs Sox last night as an old Chicago and Cubbies fan. Guy caught a fly ball, and he held up two fingers. That's two out to all the other outfielders. And I was reminded of, you know, the fine points of the game and how much I love baseball and all. Well, somebody needs to remind Julio Rodriguez.
2: I was up in Canada for about a week, and every bar, restaurant, any place I went in where the TV, they had a Toronto Blue Jays game on. So they are definitely into, you know, Blue Jays coming off the greatest World Series of my lifetime, where they lost to the Dodgers in seven games. God, that was fun last year. Speaking of driving across Canada, and we were just doing the whole Facebook thing and kids being addicted to smartphones and all that different sort of stuff with that trial going on. It was so frustrating. And it's just part of the frustration is it's just reality. But my kids really wanted to look at their phones so much, and I had to have rules about when they could and couldn't, because they weren't going to on their own look out the window and enjoy some of the greatest scenery literally on earth. Banff and on mountains and the rivers and forests and everything like that.
3: Right.
2: Unless I made them put their phones away. I mean, they just were not going to do that on their own, clearly. And why? It's just the same thing over and over. I looked at it, that sort of thing. And yeah, but you'll see something different, or I'll see something and say something and we can have a conversation and blah, blah, blah, and all that sort of stuff. And we did, and it would be great. But when the thing that was so noticeable to me is that after however many hours of driving, or we get to the hotel room or whatever, I'd say, okay, you can get your phones back out. It was always like, oh, it's a trigger, I gotta get it out. It was like, you know, it's like a drug addict. You finally hand them their meth and they've been without it for a week. I mean, it was just until you could see it on their faces. Finally, I get to try. The sweet relief of dopamine hits from meaningless crap
3: that you won't remember 10 minutes from now.
2: No, right? it's disturbing. And we all have that. I've got it myself.
3: I've become aware of people I love very dearly. If any topic comes up that there's the least excuse to pick up the phone and look at it, they will do that. And it's like, no, why don't we just talk about what we're talking about? You don't have to look it up. You don't have to, you know, check the forecast or whatever. Let's just talk.
2: Yeah, man. It's, I hope your thing happens where, like, the fact that both my kids' high schools this year have banned cell phones. I can't believe it took so long, but it happened.
3: Yeah.
2: After 20 years of smartphones being around, we finally decided, yeah, it's probably not a good idea to have all the entertainment of the world in your hand at school when you're supposed to be learning. Maybe eventually another generation from now or whenever will decide it's the same as like having a needle sticking out of your arm to be staring at your phone all the time. I hope we get there, but I'm not optimistic.
3: Yeah, it might not be, and as always, we have the same discussion, but I'm not worried about humanity. I can't save all of humanity, but I can, you know, as many people who, like, decide smoking's a bad idea or drunk driving's a bad idea as possible, that's good. That's as good as it's going to get. So if that message is out there and a lot of people make the right decision, that's better than nobody. I didn't get to the poor woman who died, was brought back to life, and got a parking ticket for being in the parking lot too long.
2: I would be so disappointed if I learned all about the hereafter.
3: Mm.
2: I died.
3: Saw your uncle, went toward the light.
2: All those things, and then you hit me with the parking ticket.
3: Yeah. It seems kind of cold.
0: Armstrong and Getty.
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1: Okay, according to newly released documents, Eric Swalwell confessed to having sex with Chinese spy Fang Fang. On one occasion, he says he had sex with her after he took Ambien. He says he barely remembers it, but he knows he was hungry for more 30 minutes later.
2: Oh, it's a Chinese food joke. She's Chinese. I get it.
3: Wow, that's an old, old Chinese
2: food. Do people have sex on Ambien? Doesn't that make it tired? Who wants to be tired for sex?
3: It's probably an accident. He took a little Ambien. He's settling in for a snooze. The doorbell rings, or she hits him with a "you up," and thinks, "Oh man, I wonder if I can hang around long enough to, you know, sex up my Chinese spy girlfriend." And he got her done. That's an American right there. He hung in there. He got her done.
2: Fantastic. Well
3: done. So on a less cheery note, we were talking about anti-Semitism earlier, and you know, just a couple of set up pieces of information. Abdul al-Sayed is going to be appearing at a confab with all sorts of Jew haters, Holocaust deniers, up with Hitler-type Muslims specifically. Just a bunch of them. There's a list.
2: If you do that as a Republican, it really makes the news and is a big deal.
3: Or anything similar to that whatsoever. Speaking of Republicans... there was a Republican who ran and got his clock cleaned. I mean, he never had a chance. But for the Congress in Florida, who referred to his opponent, Randy Fine, as a fat Jew, a Shylock, a Jewish supremacist, a satanic whore, among other things. But he was saying that openly in a race for the Congress as a Republican. So there is absolutely just shocking levels of anti-Semitism all over the world. In Europe, Britain's got a terrible problem with it right now, most of it driven by Muslims. But here in the U.S., there's a weird confluence of young right-wingers, young left-wingers, who are just openly anti-Semitic.
2: Is it your sense that it's mostly young that are coming to the ideology with such fervor? I mean, there have always been people who hate the Jew, but is that like growing among grown-ups or just?
3: No. I think some people are coming out of the closet maybe, but I think it's mostly Muslims and young people who have been educated into the progressive crap.
2: I've never, and Joe's about to get into this, I just can't wrap my head around why people get mad at the Jewish persuasion, the, was it 13 million on the entire planet or whatever? Jews, and think that's the cause of your problems. And I just never thought much about it. I mean, I grew up in the middle of nowhere, very monochromatic town. Everybody was the same color, same religion, same everything, pretty much. And I went to college, and without this being on my mind, there was this kid playing pool with us one time in the student union, and got done. And this one guy I was friends with said, "He's a Jew. Do you know that?"

0: like, okay. I don't know if I'd ever been around a Jewish person. I'd never thought about it. It wouldn't have crossed my mind if I was in a room with her. There's a Jew. Okay. He's a Jew.
1: See,
0: all right.
1: That's funny because I grew up in a very diverse, large metro area and knew a pretty good handful of Jewish people. And I'd have had precisely the same reaction as you. So what? And why did you say it like that?
0: Exactly. Exactly. Right. And he's a Presbyterian and he's probably a nothing. And he's a, I mean, I just, I, what's that mean?
1: Leo Lewis is a young fellow. He wrote a piece that the Free Press published, How My Generation Became Anti-Semitic. I'm a high school student. The Jew hatred I see spreading through young Americans is worse than you think. He says, as a high schooler, I can tell you the scale of anti-Semitism among my generation is far worse than any adult realizes. Among young men, a new mainly right-wing brand of Jew hatred has become omnipresent and is calcifying into an insurgent political movement. Despite how widespread it's becoming, it's newer and far less understood than the more pervasive anti-Semitism on the left, which has a lot to do with the Red-Green Alliance of Marxists and Muslims. But one word captures this new form of anti-Semitism, goy, a Hebrew word used to refer to non-Jews. It's goyim, but anyway, short goy. It's been captured by the fringe right and used to imply that Jews see non-Jews as subhuman cattle to be controlled. A pro-Israel non-Jew, for instance, might be called a goy slave to indicate that he was loyal to his Jewish overlords. Today, the word has migrated through memes and TikToks. Thanks, Communist China. That is intent on tearing us apart every minute. TikTok should not exist. Anyway.
0: So my high school kid could be watching TikTok and getting videos seeing hot chicks and cool guys that he thinks are just regular people his age talking about this stuff, and he thinks that's what the cool people are doing.
1: Mm-hmm.
0: Right. Wow, that's nice.
1: So the word goy has migrated through memes and TikToks into the everyday vocabulary of young American men who in large part have no idea what it means. The chemistry teacher who gives too much homework might be called a goy. Bad food is called goy slop. There are TikToks with millions of views, millions, friends, claiming that kosher labeled food is healthier because Jews deliberately made non-kosher food into goy slop to keep non-Jews unhealthy, weak, and easier to control.
0: I know someone who believes that.
1: Other conspiracies and jokes abound. Benjamin Netanyahu's ridiculed AIPAC is slandered more than any other political group. Promised to you 3,000 years ago has become a joke, implying that the Jewish claim to Israel is based only on a 3,000-year-old divine promise. The happy merchant meme, a caricature of a scheming, hand-rubbing Jew, circulates online and is even mimicked by people in real life. 6 million Jews could not have died, a popular joke goes, because the ovens couldn't have baked 6 million cookies quickly enough. In what? Two Canadian high schools this year, the joke was printed as students' yearbook quotes.
0: What?
1: Anti-Semitic TikTok trends like esoteric myths about the underground Aryan master race have become pervasive, and this is only scratching the surface. The obsession with Jews from young men and the scale of these jokes is hard to overstate. And the word anti-Semitism, meanwhile, has been almost completely defanged. Most young Americans will tell you that the term has been so broadly applied that the term has become a joke, much like the left did with racism.
0: You do have the handy complication of there is a country we are allied with that we give billions of dollars called Israel that is full of Jews, and you could disagree with the foreign policy or aid or all that sort of stuff. And so you've got an excuse there or, you know, a way to wedge those things together or whatever. That's one of the interesting aspects of this. As many people point out, when you make it about Palestine and the poor Muslims that are being killed, lots of poor Muslims are being killed in various places by all kinds of different people, and you don't care. You only care if it's Israel killing them.
1: And poor Christians and poor people of a faith you've never heard of, right?
0: And I've got this somewhere. I've got all my notes on it. It's really interesting. The history of all the countries around Palestine that won't allow any of them in. Egypt and Jordan and Syria who will not allow the Palestinians. They won't help the Palestinians at all. And you don't have a problem with that.
1: That's been true for 50 years, So getting back to this young man's essay, he mentions the influencers, Nick Fuentes, Sneeko, Myron Gaines, Clavicular, Andrew Tate, who got together at that club in Miami in one of the lamest videos of all time. But they live streamed themselves singing along to Kanye West's Heil Hitler. And he mentions that Clavicular, who's a looks masking maxing guy, he said, look, I'm not a political guy. He even traveled to Israel because he was hoping it would go viral. But then this young man makes a good point. He says, but this is in itself telling. The fact that an ascendant apolitical influencer is nonetheless singing Heil Hitler tells you anti-Semitism hasn't just been normalized. It's now something you do to fit in. And he mentions a striking share of teenage boys believe that Jeffrey Epstein was a Mossad agent, JFK was killed by Israel, Israel was responsible for 9/11, and that Donald Trump, like all politicians, is owned by Israel, and that Jews control the banks and media.
0: Yes, as I've said 100 times, and I think twice this week, all kinds of things I couldn't understand about history, I now understand. The whole Kristallnacht thing, where... You know, on the rise of Nazi Germany and everything like that. One night, all the Jewish stores got the windows smashed out and everything like that. I never thought, how could that possibly happen? I could see that happening in the United States now. Wake up one morning and find out Jewish businesses all across America, all the windows had been smashed out or set on fire. Wouldn't surprise me a bit. In fact, I expect it to happen at some point.
1: Yeah, or even if it's dozens or hundreds. Absolutely horrifying. So this phenomenon of the rise of anti-Jewish people hatred on the right, the young men is, man, it's all sorts of
0: sick.
1: Well,
0: I got to watch out for that. I got to make sure my teenagers are not, like, taking that in and forming a worldview that I don't know about because it doesn't come up in conversation.
1: It's almost guaranteed the first part is happening.
0: Yeah.
1: They're taking it in.
0: Yeah.
1: Yeah.
0: So I'll have to have that conversation today. But I don't know how many of you had this experience, but I've had people say this sort of thing to me, and I just kind of change the subject. And I don't know. Is that cowardice? I mean, it's difficult to engage friends, or sometimes they're not important enough people to engage with. So then it's like, so what, am I going to sit here and get into a debate with this person? I don't know. I don't know what you're supposed to do, but I hear people repeating this sort of, oh yeah, he's just doing it because the Jews told him or whatever. And should I get into a debate at that point with that person, man or woman? I have several examples of that in the last year of my life.
1: Wow. Wow.
0: Like regular normal people.
1: The young man thing also gets tied up in just being transgressive and saying what you're not supposed to say. That's really appealing to young men, especially.
0: Yeah, sure.
1: And that's part of this, but I don't want to say, therefore, don't worry about it for the reasons you're talking about. It seems to be everywhere.
0: And growing.
1: Yes. Yeah, clearly. Yeah, I got a bunch more examples, but I think you get the point. So the oldest prejudice, the oldest conspiracy theory, it's the evil Jew. The best explanation I've ever come across for that, because it's those of us who are like anywhere near the seats of power and big media and government, the idea that the clever Jew is controlling everything is hilarious. By what means? What are you talking about? Well, they control the banking and the blah, blah, blah. Well, yeah, there are a fair number of Jews in financial services and entertainment and media and anywhere like really smart, educated people see an opportunity. Yeah, there are a fair number of Jewish folks there. So here's what you need to get anti-Semitism. Number one, human beings from the dawn of time want to blame somebody else for the problems. They want a clear scapegoat. It's true in your office. It's true on your sports team. It's true in societies. Everybody wants somebody to blame. They have to be identifiable. Jewish people, whether it's their name or physical appearance or how they worship or if they're wearing a yarmulke, it's not like, you know, if you're in Norway and you hate Swedes, but you really like Finns and Germans and that sort of thing, it'd be hard to figure out who's who unless you hear him talk. But anyway, you need somebody identifiable and a distinct group that does things just differently enough that you can say they're different. Okay, that's really important. And then you add envy to that because, like Asians and Southeast Asians and certain subcultures of white America, Mormons, for instance, whatever, Jewish people, at their core, value learning and education and working hard and becoming successful. You're expected to do that as a child. So they are disproportionately successful. So you combine, we want somebody to blame. I know a Jew when I see them, and they have more money than me. Man, you've got just a perfect recipe for this sort of ugliness.
0: So why hasn't that happened with, for instance, Indian people? They win our spelling bee again. Of course they did. They control everything. My doctor's Indian now. And
1: I think because the Jews got the job first. There you go. The little sympathetic joke for our Jewish friends.
0: Of course, the valedictorian is Indian. And of course, the person running my social media company is Indian. And
1: well, because there haven't been Indians in most Western societies for thousands of years. That's a good question. It's worth looking at.
0: Well, at some point, I just need to accept that it's true. It doesn't matter why. It's just clearly a thing for thousands of years.
1: It really does help to understand why, though, because as people come at you with this stuff, I mean, you can either let it happen or you can try to be a force for good, I suppose. I totally get in your real life how you don't want to have an argument every time this comes up. You got stuff to do.
0: But I don't know if we have people listening who feel this way about people who are Jewish. But
1: oh, we do. Absolutely. I see the emails.
0: You have no idea how little I think about that. Like nothing. Zero. It's just, it couldn't be more of a non-issue.
1: What do you mean?
0: I'm not concerned that anything going on in the world is because of the Jew. The economy, any of the things in my life are because the Jew is controlling it.
1: Nobody of the Jewish persuasion has ever suggested in the slightest bit anything we should talk about or not talk about or threatened us or cajoled us. Not even once. I wish they would come at me because I could use the money.
0: Yeah. Hey, rich Jews, write us a check. Maybe we'll say something. We're already saying it. Anti-Semitism makes no sense.
1: I don't like human beings.
0: All right. Any comments on that? Text line 415-295-KFTC.
2: Armstrong and Getty.
0: Hey, Armstrong and Getty here. And if you're up before dawn and still at it when the sun goes down, you've got the kind of grit that made this country great.
1: So if there's no way you're going to talk about your money and your future with someone who doesn't get you, we'd like to introduce you to Blue Collar Dollar.
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1: Hour three, we'll get to that. Candidate that is now going to be running as a Democrat for the U.S. Senate in Florida, who's a DSA candidate. She's going to lose, but she's one of the two major party candidates and believes some of the craziest stuff in the world. And I think it should get more attention. Anyway, we'll get to that.
2: Wants to completely undo the Constitution. Yep.
1: Get to that in hour three. I don't understand why this didn't get more attention, and maybe Joe knows more about it than I do. So one of Fauci's senior advisor, David Morin, pled guilty yesterday to defrauding the U.S. and conspiracy related to the NIH funding of the Wuhan labs and the origin of COVID-19. Josh Rogan actually tweeted this out, our friend Josh. Everyone who said there was a conspiracy was right, but the conspiracy was to hide the evidence of the lab leak, which is big enough. I mean, that's a big deal. So the question is, among some of your legal minds, did this senior aide to Fauci, is he about to turn on Fauci? Did he make some sort of deal, pleading guilty, to now testify against Fauci? Is that the way Rand Paul is working this?
2: Yes.
1: You think so?
2: I think so, yeah.
1: Oh, wow. Yeah. That'll be huge. Huge. Yeah.
2: Agreed to a deal with federal prosecutors this week that would see him plead guilty to one count of conspiracy to commit offenses or to defraud the United States, specifically hiding or destroying federal records from the Freedom of Information Act requests during the COVID-19 pandemic.
1: How come this didn't make the news? It just kind of popped up accidentally on my feed.
2: Well, I have been talking about this a fair amount every time COVID comes up, that this guy's been charged with that, and he was an assistant to Fauci. Why hasn't it made, quote-unquote, the news? Because they don't want to admit what they did.
1: But him pleading guilty seems like a really big deal.
2: Oh, it's a huge deal. Yes. And they're ignoring it at the Bigfoot media. There's a surprise.
1: Well, I don't think they're going to be able to ignore it if he goes ahead and testifies against Fauci. And says, hell yeah, Fauci knew about it. In fact, he told me to destroy the evidence.
2: You know what they're going to say, AOC style? The COVID cover-up was crazy.
1: Wow.
2: Try to laugh it off.
1: Wow. That hurt. Hour three will be big. If you miss it, get the podcast.
0: Armstrong and Getty.
1: Hey, did you hear that? I want you to listen carefully. That's my phone. No spam calls. 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Love the silence. 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
4: Against Iran. I'm Ted Lindner, Fox News. President Trump announcing on Wednesday economic warfare and isolation on an unprecedented scale against Iran, posting on social media, quote, that any country that allows its financial institutions, businesses, airports, or government entities to provide any type of lifeline to Iran will itself face tremendous economic consequences. Earlier in the day, the president met with cryptocurrency leaders of the White House, saying regulations are needed to keep crypto companies in the U.S.
5: They can do business with confidence on American soil. They don't have to go to other countries to do their business.
4: Democrats have accused the president of making policy decisions to profit himself. And a Cessna 150 airplane and a Bell 407 helicopter collided near Carlisle, Pennsylvania, involving one civilian being killed and two troopers hurt on Wednesday. According to the FAA, two people on board the helicopter hovering not far from the ground. Pennsylvania Lieutenant Governor George Bivens spoke to reporters discussing the details on what led to the crash.
6: As that Cessna came down along that runway, for an unknown reason, it veered hard to the right at the last moment. It struck the helicopter from the rear. the pilots would not have been able to even see that airplane approaching them.
4: The two troopers surviving. The civilian on board the Cessna was killed. The FAA and the NTSB investigating. And President Trump has picked Dr. Heidi Oberdin to lead the Food and Drug Administration. She's expected to champion the Trump administration's Make America Healthy Again agenda. Oberdin is currently a deputy director of the White House Domestic Policy Council and a trusted figure in the president's administration. She worked on several of Trump's health initiatives. Oberdin's nomination follows the May resignation of former FDA head Dr. Marty Makary. Oberdin will need Senate confirmation and face questions from the Senate Health Committee. 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
4: Self-declared Democratic Socialist and State Representative Angie Nixon beating Alexander Vindman in the primary to take on Republican Senator Ashley Moody, expected to be an uphill battle for Democrats this fall. Vindman was backed by establishment party leaders, and his campaign raised $16 million. None of it was enough to beat Nixon, who joined the DSA in the middle of her campaign.
5: So this Nixon woman won in Florida against Vindman. Do you remember him? The guy, he was a military dude who testified in one of the Trump impeachments and was a hero of the Democratic Party. He was on MSNBC all day long for months. And they were talking about
6: him. He was the guy who overheard the Trump call with Zelensky.
5: Right.
6: Where Trump was trying to get Zelensky to investigate Biden. Yeah.
5: And because he was bad-mouthing Trump and came forward and testified and everything like that, he was said Bill Maher had him on and he was just such a hero. And they were talking about him being a presidential candidate. He lost a Democratic primary. He couldn't even win in a Democratic primary to a member of the DSA. So she's the first actual member of the DSA to become a Senate candidate for the Democrats. You got that guy up in Michigan. He's not a member. He's aligned with all this stuff, but he's not a member. She's actually a member of that party who, according to their website, wants to abolish the Senate and get rid of the president and all, get rid of the Constitution. I mean, that's
6: insane. Open the borders.
5: That's crazy stuff. I can't believe this isn't more of a... There she is up on TV, CBS this morning, with a big smile. They're just treating her like... She's another candidate who won a primary and not the most radical candidate we've ever had on a major party for the U.S. Senate in maybe U.S. history.
6: And it's easy to merely brand their policies as radical. One must remember that they're also stupid, monumentally, astoundingly stupid and unworkable.
5: Yeah, we'll hear from her a little bit, and then I'll hit you with some other things that she believes or has said over the years. Here's a couple of clips.
7: I don't understand, like, there's no sexualization at a drag show. It's just people dressing up and singing and performing. I've taken my children to drag shows, and it's fun. It's entertainment. It's wholesome entertainment, yeah. And there's nothing wrong. It's just, like, I don't get it.
5: So they actually played that on Morning Joe Hanson as an example of things she had said and the positions she has. That's kind of interesting. They're in a difficult position over there on the left of whether or not to like flat out say, look, we can't let these crazy people take over our party, or just going with, well, they were duly elected by other Democrats as the nominee of the Democratic Party, so let's back them.
6: I guess that's our party now. On the other hand, if I'm an establishment Democrat and Vindman, who, as you pointed out, was the toast of, you know, the Democratic world there for a cup of coffee and outraised the Democratic Socialist lunatic Nixon 16-1.
5: Yeah, he spent $16 million. She spent less than $1 million. He had the backing of Senator Schumer, the head of the Democratic Party in the Senate, and Hakeem Jeffries and all the big Democrats were on Vindman's side, and she still won. And she was asked last night, would you back Senator Schumer if you guys win the Senate and Schumer is running as to be Senate Majority Leader, would you vote for him? And she said no. So, I mean, that's the problem the mainstream Democrats have. She openly said on election night she wouldn't vote for the guy who wants to be the leader of the Senate.
6: Right. I think that's the one policy I agree with her on. Schumer's terrible. It's time to get rid of him.
5: Yeah, and you can definitely make the argument that you should go younger. But, I mean, still, that's not falling in line with your party, certainly. A little more from her. Another clip.
8: Across the state of Florida and this nation, people are demanding change. They are tired of the billionaire and corporations running this country. They are ready for hardworking, everyday people to get to decide what their economies and communities look like. And so I'm super excited as a community organizer and a union organizer to actually help lead the way here in the state of Florida.
5: So some of the things she believes, national rent freeze, so rent would stay where it is, and an eviction moratorium, which means what difference does it make what the rent is? They're not allowed to kick you out. I mean, right. I don't even know how that is workable.
6: You know, that's a great point.
5: And she,
6: I never heard anybody point that out. Make it $1 million or 3 cents. Doesn't matter. I'm not paying it. You can't kick me out.
5: And she restated that just a couple of the other days ago on Fox. She said Republicans have an easy Washington sets your rent argument. Okay, whatever. I don't even know what that means. She wants a $25 minimum wage. She believes there's no such thing as an illegal. So she's a full-on open borders. Anybody can come here anytime right. they want.
6: Super.
5: So it's beyond abolishing ICE. She is a there's no such thing as a criminal illegal. Obviously, she wants Medicare for all, socialized medicine and that sort of stuff. Taxing the rich. What Israel has done in Gaza is a genocide. End all Israeli aid. End all aid to Israel. As a Democrat Senate candidate, I mean, that is so far out of where the Democrats have been in the U.S. Senate for my whole life. It's amazing.
6: Mm-hmm. Oh, yeah. Yeah. I was just looking at the resume of this. What's the chick with a way too long name? Daria Leza Avila Chevalier, the Democratic nominee. Jack, another DSA nominee. This for New York's 13th congressional district. She has said the following. We need to seize the means of production. She said, I forgot to get napkins, so I just wiped my hand on the American flag behind me. During the early months of COVID-19, she reposted a message calling for the nationalization of utilities, hospitals, pharmaceutical companies, the suspension of rent and mortgage payments, the dissolution of private health companies, and the seizure of all property from all landlords. She tweeted during the Black Lives Matter protests, F you, we're going to defund and abolish. You don't get to water down our movements. It means ending policing full stop, period. No more police at all, ever. Has repeatedly said Israel doesn't exist, is a dedicated communist, blah, blah, blah. It's just, and it goes on and on and on and on. This is the Democratic nominee.
5: Well, back to Nixon in Florida. She has no chance of winning that Senate seat in Florida because it's so red now. Whereas the guy up in Michigan, he could actually win. He could end up beating Mike Rogers and be in the U.S. Senate. Nixon wants a 5% annual wealth tax on billionaires. So the California style billionaire tax, but every single year. Tuition free public college. Of course, college would be completely free and cancellation of all student debt. There you go. That's progressive.
6: Mm-hmm. You know, it's funny. I was just reading a piece about how AOC hasn't paid off her student debt, refuses to pay it, making a big stand and everything. And that the top quintile, the top fifth of Americans have the most student debt. And the bottom two quintiles have practically none. This is a rich people getting the taxpayer money of soldiers and plumbers and cashiers at Target. The upper crust getting their money. That's what this movement is. How well does that fit in with the whole most socialism is a bunch of college educated, heavily female, but not nearly entirely, many, many white people. This is ridiculous.
5: Yeah, the whole canceling student debt thing is the least progressive idea I think I've ever heard. How that gets passed off as progressive is wild. Wow.
6: These people lack the capacity for rational thought. They've got a fake education, but boy, they cannot think.
5: So what do you think is the best way to, for the America, the media, whatever, to handle this? Like, she has no chance of winning in Florida, but I still would like to see her on Meet the Press and have to answer for all the things on the DSA website.
6: I love that idea. I've heard that sort of conversation, though. In fact, we've had it, I thought, but we didn't play it. There have been a couple of pretty big-time interviews of the co-chairs of the Democratic Socialists of America. In fact, I just saw one last night, and I should have asked for it. I didn't. I'm an idiot. This guy was asked repeatedly, and it ended up, he stated that, yes, the government of the United States is way more oppressive than the government of Cuba.
5: Oh, yeah, that's another one of her positions in Florida. Cuba is only the way it is because we have strangled them for all these years.
6: Right. They're actually a more free society.
5: She's on the side of Cuba and Florida. So, I mean, there's all kinds of reasons she has zero chance of actually becoming a U.S. senator. But she is a candidate for the U.S. Senate for the Democratic Party.
6: I think more interesting than that, though, is, and you've just got to accept that this is true and try to comprehend it and figure out how to fight it. You can indoctrinate somebody so thoroughly, and she's obviously a very bright woman. She's got a decent IQ. She's well-spoken, etc. But you can indoctrinate her to believe that the communist regime in Cuba, and I could go through its many, many sins, but I think a lot of you know them. You can make her believe that that is a more open and representative form of government than the United States of America. And she believes that to her core. I mean, that is horrifying and fascinating.
5: So before we take a break, and I know I've asked this before, but this is the first official DSA candidate to be a first DSA member to be a Senate candidate. I mean, That's amazing. This should be any political show should be talking about this.
6: Sure.
5: The most extreme candidate from one of the parties ever. What would be the equivalent for on the Republican side? Wouldn't you have to be a member of the Nazi Party to be the equivalent?
6: Yeah, it's difficult. There isn't an exact equivalent on the right. Because I'm trying to think of all the abhorrent policies that the DSA has. And what would be...
5: Tear up the Constitution, get rid of the Senate.
6: Nazism, yeah.
5: I don't know what it would be. Nazism doesn't work because that would be killing Jews, and it's not... The DSA doesn't want to murder a bunch of people outright. Right. It would lead to deaths, but it wouldn't... But I can't even imagine... But if you had a Republican that was that extreme the other direction, whatever that would look like...
6: It would be a fascist-type attitude... Of we're going to suspend the Constitution, suspend law because the enemy within is so serious.
5: We should have a king.
6: We're going to cancel the First Amendment. We're going to cancel habeas corpus. We're going to suspend the Bill of Rights in short because there's an emergency and our president will become king-like. Yeah. Mm-hmm.
5: And you think the media would just, yeah, here's a smiling somebody who is the Republican nominee for the Senate in Illinois who believes we should get rid of the president and have a king.
6: Or if we're the idea of Marco Rubio smiling and saying, hey, we're a big tent party.
5: Right.
6: And the New York Times saying, yeah, that's a good point. Yeah. Right. So Fauci is going down. Fauci in manacles. I'm telling you, there is big stuff out.
5: Wow. I know. This is so exciting. I think I remember a couple weeks ago I said I didn't think anything would happen. I have definitely changed my mind. Something's going to happen.
6: Yeah.
5: Yeah. Stay tuned. Hey, Armstrong and Getty here, and if you're up before dawn and still at it when the sun goes down, you've got the kind of grit that made this country great.
6: So if there's no way you're going to talk about your money and your future with someone who doesn't get you, we'd like to introduce you to Blue Collar Dollar.
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1: It's kind of a funny yet troubling aspect of social media that you'll see a news story and people say huge if true, big if true. That's backwards for journalism. But this is huge and true. David Morin's former senior advisor at the NIH pleaded guilty yesterday to hiding federal records from FOIA requests during the pandemic. Morin's, who is a senior advisor at NIAID's Office of the Director from 2006 to 2022, the director being Dr. Anthony Fauci, perhaps you've heard of him. He was charged by the DOJ in April with five counts related to the scheme. He's agreed to a deal with federal prosecutors. He's going to plead guilty to one count. Carries up to 5 years in prison, but who knows? They'll probably go soft on him because I have a feeling he is going to rat Fauci out.
2: So do you think, is he going to be sitting in a congressional hearing? Everybody's watching with Rand Paul saying, did Anthony Fauci tell you to destroy records? Yes, he did.
1: Yes. Yes, awesome. That will happen. He will also be testifying in court.
2: That is so awesome. So that's why Rand Paul was so calm, cool, and collected during that. Like, go ahead. Keep saying, I take the fifth. Knock yourself out. Oh, yeah, you're a hero today. You wait. That's what he was thinking.
1: Let me hit you with some more of the facts. The indictment came after the House Select Subcommittee on the Coronavirus Pandemic found evidence that Morin's had used his personal email to discuss COVID-19's origin and NIH health grants with EcoHealth Alliance, including a terminated coronavirus grant in an attempt to keep the communications hidden from future FOIA requests. The committee obtained a communication between Morin's and EcoHealth President Peter Daszak, who we've been talking about for years and years. He actually sponsored the experiments on bat coronaviruses in Wuhan. Morin's wrote, I can either send stuff to Tony on his private Gmail or hand it to him at work or at his house. He is too smart to let colleagues send him stuff that could cause trouble.
2: Wow.
1: In another 2021 email, Morin's wrote, quote, I learned from our FOIA lady here how to make emails disappear after I am FOIA'd, but before the search starts. So I think we are all safe. I'll give you a minute to say, holy F, friends.
2: No kidding. And that's before you get to asking him questions.
1: Plus, I deleted most of those earlier emails after sending them to Gmail. Prosecutors also accused Morin's of using his personal Gmail account to back-channel information to an unidentified senior NIAID official who appears to be Fauci. The guilty plea also sees Morin's admit conspiring with Daszak to pay illegal gratuities, among other things, bribing people. As the investigation into Morin's actions unfolded in 2024, Fauci distanced himself from longtime advisor and denied using his personal email to conduct official business. He says, with respect to recent testimony, I knew nothing of Dr. Morin's actions regarding Dr. Daszak, EcoHealth, or his emails. It is important to point out for the record that despite his title, and even though he was helpful to me in writing scientific papers, Dr. Morin's was not an advisor to me on policy or any substantive issues.
2: Okay, so that's going to be the attempt to wiggle out of this.
1: Nailed, nailed, nailed. Oh, I mean, the questions write themselves. Why did you hide those emails? Why did you hide them from FOIAs? I think we're all okay. Who is we all? And we're okay from what?
2: Right.
1: I think we are all safe. Safe from what? Who are all of us? And that sentence about, you know, hey, I can hand it to him in person or use the personal account because Fauci's way too smart to let anybody email stuff that could hurt us.
2: Now, will this guy testify or will he take the fifth?
1: Oh, no, no, he's pled out. He can't.
2: Or is he going to do like Tupac did? Have you been following that story? I'll do that
1: get
2: later.
1: Get shot?
2: Refuse to turn on people. That's part of the code.
1: No, he's turned already. He's turning. He's turning like a windmill, man.
2: God, this is going to be great. I can't wait to watch this.
1: Justice denied will be good enough.
2: I think I actually hate Anthony Fauci. I think he's on my list of people I hate.
1: Yeah.
0: Armstrong and Getty.
1: In the U.S., there's a break-in every 26 seconds, but when intruders step near, SimpliSafe Home Security steps up.
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1: So we were just talking about how Anthony Fauci's really in trouble because one of the guys underneath him is pled guilty and is like gonna, you know, be a, it's like a, you know, when a guy in the mafia turns on his boss and testifies. That's what's gonna happen with Fauci. That does not happen in gang culture, apparently. So the trial is going on right now for the guy who allegedly killed Tupac Shakur, which I don't know a lot of Tupac music other than that California song, which is cool, but my son kind of likes it. Anyway, this guy is on trial all these years later for the death of Tupac. He's 63 years old now. But in gang culture, man, you do not turn on each other no matter what's going on. This was a testimony yesterday in court. Tupac Shakur refused to say who shot him as he was bleeding in the ambulance, according to a cop who tried to press the rapper for answers. So he was alive and very, you know, with it enough to say, no, we'll take care of it. So
2: right.
1: He's,
2: yeah, and it's not just that they won't go states. They won't even say if their rival killed them.
1: And
2: they just won't say anything to law enforcement.
1: Shakur died of these wounds 6 days later. So 6 days he's in the hospital. I don't know how many of those days he was like awake and with it, but he never ratted out the people who shot him. And he knew exactly who shot him.
2: Mm-hmm.
1: This guy, probably this Davis dude. The trial against Davis ended its second day. They blah, blah, blah, blah. I wanted to get to this part. Oh, so Davis, who shot Tupac, was full of visceral anger, which boiled over when Tupac and his crew allegedly beat up Davis's nephew while he was in town for the Mike Tyson fight at the MGM Grand Hotel. You wouldn't think when you're a multi-gazillionaire rapper that you still got to be engaged in the beating up some kid because he said something bad about your crew and then that guy shoots you and... Good Lord.
2: Keeping it real.
1: God, I'd say you're keeping it real. And then you're dying in the ambulance. Some guy shoots you in the chest. You're still going to keep your mouth shut. We'll handle it ourselves. We'll keep it as among, you know, my street cred.
2: All right. Yeah.
1: Good luck. So this story.
2: You know, you got a picture like a Tony Soprano.
1: Yeah, yeah.
2: Tony gets shot. He wouldn't say, Johnny Sack did it.
1: No.
2: Johnny Sack did it.
1: True.
2: He said, don't worry, we'll take care of it.
1: Good point. It's racism to not look at it that way. And you pointed that out.
2: Okay.
1: I think it actually is. I think it actually is some form of racism that I don't look at it. I watch all those mob movies, mafia movies, and I understand the way that works. It works the same way in the black gang culture.
2: Yeah, to a large extent, yeah.
1: Mm-hmm. I've outed myself as a racist.
2: Wow. I can't work with you anymore.
1: I probably can't
2: Michael,
1: be on here.
2: You ready?
3: Yeah, go ahead.
2: Michelangelo and Joe together again at last for the first time.
1: Okay. A different topic from my mild racism is this robot they displayed on ABC News last night. David Muir got my attention with this one.
4: We took you to China in May, where the global race to lead on artificial intelligence and robotics technology is on. The Chinese humanoid robot company Unitree at the AI developer conference there. Unitree has put their robots through extreme tests, walking through deep snow in northwestern China, freezing Arctic level temperatures 53 degrees below zero. That same robot on rollerblades and on ice skates, doing flips. And look at this, 50 of those robots in unison.
5: So this is the robot that you've seen rollerblading, ice skating, testing temperatures, Arctic level temperatures.
1: Why, okay. China? Yeah, right. Why are you?

0: testing your robots in extreme weather conditions, because that's what I need for my home robot that's going to do my laundry. It needs to be able to survive in the desert in the freezing cold.
1: No, it's the Chinese commie, the Shycom warbot.
0: Of
1: clearly.
0: Course it is.
1: All right, so I watched that report last night with jaw agape. Here's why. Number one, throughout it, the bent-nosed jackass, David Muir, his entire tone was just what you heard there. Isn't this wonderful?
0: I know.
1: Isn't this amazing?
0: I know.
1: Oh, these robots are so cool. And there were some of the videos of them roller skating and roller whatever, 50 of them in unison, they were clearly, there was AI-generated backgrounds. They did not look authentic, so they were propaganda videos and or sales videos from the company. So I'm like, all right, why is the bent-nosed jackass speaking in tones like as if we found a new way to help crippled children about communist Chinese-sponsored murder bots? What is going on here?
0: He's using the same tone he uses when Jackie the Eagle dies. They were rollerblading. Were they wearing headbands? What the heck? Who needs rollerblading? Here's another clip from that same report.
2: You'll remember we went for a walk with the robot. It then performed martial arts and dance moves, too. Well, tonight, that same company, Unitree, unveiling their latest robot they call Superman. They say it can jump more than 6.5 feet in the air. And that's not all. Watch it run. A top speed of 28.3 miles per hour. Oh. Faster than Olympic champion Usain Bolt. And you remember what they showed us. Unitree also programming robots to make beds, to help clean the house, to do dishes. The people at that conference in China mesmerized. Tonight here, that humanoid robot called Superman and his 6.5 foot jump into the air. Oh, it is something. The race sure is on.
0: If you haven't seen the video, it's quite amazing how that thing does a 6 foot vertical leap and does the splits and then lands on its feet.
1: Then runs faster than Usain Bolt. Amazing is one word for it.
0: Runs almost 30 miles
1: an hour. Horrifying is another one. Run for your lives. Hide your children.
0: So you can justify putting this on the news because it's interesting. Anything that's interesting can be justified to be put on the news. But to be a news organization in the United States of America and not have anybody say at some point, however, experts at the Institute for the Study of War believe these robots are being made for, because they clearly are, and everybody knows it, to right. pretend like this is not the number one enemy of the United States building their super robot, so to have a million of them land in Los Angeles and march across America, jumping 6 feet in the air and rollerblading right. across Nevada. I mean, to leave that out, that's unpatriotic or something.
1: Yeah. And I can picture the Chinese also selling them to us for various more mundane uses, but having, you know, kill switches are more likely the ability to tell the robot, okay, now stop doing laundry and kill the Americans.
0: Go rollerblade for me. I don't feel like it today.
1: Rollerblading across Nevada would be problematic at best, but I see your point.
0: Am I wrong? It seems like, well, Sputnik, Walter Cronkite, I wasn't alive at the time, but whoever was doing the news when Sputnik, when the Russians put the satellite in space before us and it horrified the world, I doubt that the news coverage that night was some anchor saying, and look at this, they've got a satellite they can put in space so they can have better communications. Anyway, back to you, Jim. Yeah, in sports, Ted Williams.
1: We're doing a 5 minute long commercial for it.
0: Right.
1: That was a commercial for that robot company.
0: I think my analogy is really good. It was immediately, this is how they are ahead of us in a technology from an enemy of the United States and how this is dangerous for us and we better catch up was the whole effing story.
1: Right.
0: And on our news outlets, we present, look how far ahead of us they are in inventing super soldiers like Bucky from the Avengers.
1: Yeah. And then weirdly, ABC News, a couple of nights this week, well, both nights so far, done like 3, 4, 5 minute long. Disney is saluting its favorite stars and heroes. And it's just, it's a puff piece about Disney. They're owned by Disney, but I mean, they've completely just flushed their credibility as a news organization.
0: At least
1: if they had any left.
0: That's lame, but has no danger. It is pretty dangerous.
1: Yeah, but back to the communists.
0: It's pretty dangerous to pretend that they're not building those robots to be super soldiers. Obviously, that's what they're doing.
1: Yeah. Look, they're dancing, they're rollerblading, they're doing martial arts. Or this is wonderful.
3: They can China.
0: They can outrun any human on Earth and in any weather condition. You should have somebody on there, ABC News, that points out what these are going to be used for.
1: You're either bought by the communist Chinese or you suck at your jobs like really, really bad.
0: Wow.
1: Yeah. So I realized that the story ought to be the Chinese robots and the technology and how combined with AI, you could so easily, effortlessly have 10,000 of them governed by an AI brain that is sending messages to them to maneuver in concert with each other. As a fighting force. I mean, I don't even have to tell you this, right, friends? You know, mount them with various weapons, have them, each one of them laden with a fair amount of explosives so that when it's useless, when its useful life as a gun shooter is expended, it blows up and takes whatever with it. Send it on a kamikaze mission as necessary. Yeah. You've got 10,000 more of them in the storehouse.
0: Imagine how handy that would have been if Israel had 1,000 of those to send into Gaza when they're trying to root out Hamas.
1: Right, right.
0: Go into those tunnels or whatever, can run fast, can survive anything. They're not a human, so you lose one, who cares?
1: May I chill you? Perhaps even to the bone? If Vladimir Putin had these, there wouldn't be a Ukraine anymore.
0: Chilled to the bone. Yeah, absolutely. Hey, God, we're going to get what we deserve. You're a soft, been the lone superpower for too long. When the Sputnik moment happens and the Soviet Union has satellite technology and you don't, and you present it as a puff piece on the news.
1: Right, right. Fourth story. 5 minutes long, sounding like a commercial. Yeah. Yeah, you are overripe and you will fall from the tree and rot. Yes, correct.
0: Isn't this cool? They now have satellite technology where they can communicate around the world and we can't. And they can possibly put lasers on it and who knows do what to disrupt the United States. Anyway.
1: Plus, their space program is so far ahead of ours, they can shoot rockets off and develop that into weapons systems. Back to you, David.
0: Meanwhile,
1: except it was David Muir himself. Yeah, yeah, exactly. Oh, that was good. I'm sorry I stepped on that. That was very funny.
0: Oh, my God.
1: I tell you, I swear to God, folks, and listen, we can have happy lives. We can stave off the impending doom for as long as we can. Something will change. Maybe we'll get better leadership. Maybe we'll turn it around. Never give up on the United States of America. But my thing about the rotten fruit falling from the tree, I was not trying to be hyperbolic or entertaining. We are so clearly in that state in terms of the will of the people, at least a lot of the people.
0: Look at this headline just came across.
1: Uh-oh.
0: Chinese humanoid robot maker Unitree, which is what that story was about, jumps 460% in blockbuster Shanghai IPO. So ABC literally did an advertisement for a Chinese robot company so that their IPO would debut at a whole bunch of money, making the communists more cash so they can build more robots to take on their enemy, the United States. Nice job, David Muir. Wow.
1: It's every bit as disgusting as you're implying. Also disgusting, a word from our friends at Incogni. These data brokers know everything about you, and they're selling it, and there's nothing you can... Oh, wait a minute. 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Have Incogni wipe it clean.
0: Yeah, you hear this? The silence? 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
0: So back to ABC News. I think this is a mini scandal that hopefully the National Review or somebody jumps on. It's impossible that ABC did not know that their IPO was coming out today.
1: Right.
0: I mean, the timing's not coincidental. Why did you do an ad for a Chinese company who's building military equipment so that they can be more profitable? What is that?
1: This is bizarre and troubling.
0: God, I'd say so. If you know anything about it, text us. 415-295-KFTC.
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1: GLP-1s have been hailed as miracle drugs, helping people lose weight, control their diabetes, and even showing benefits for our hearts.
2: At this point, it's just the fact that it has improved other areas of my life that I'm just like not in a hurry to stop.
1: Now this morning, researchers are examining an even bigger question. Could they also slow the way we age?
3: Wow, that's the latest story out of the New York Times, actually, that research shows it might slow our aging, the GOP ones?
4: Wow, I just had a good old friend who's super into this stuff say, and nobody talks about the enormous health benefits to your liver, kidneys, and they're discovering the drug is anti-cancer. Talked to the doctor yesterday, and we elected to put it off for now. I'm thinking of going back.
3: It's a floor wax and a dessert topping. I mean, how many different things can the GOP-1 be?
4: Have you been, like, borderline nauseated walking around because of it?
3: I have not. I ate my potato chips the other night. I felt a little nauseous. That's the only time I've ever had anything happen.
4: Yeah. Yeah. Okay. Interesting. Yeah. It's funny. You talk to different people or different doctors. You talk to a phony rubber stamping internet
3: doctor.
4: Which
3: is fine with me. I do. That's what I do for most of my stuff. I just need somebody with a medical license who's willing to sign a piece of paper.
4: I admire your let's try this spirit.
3: Yeah.
4: Yeah. Because my guy was talking about, you know, that feeling of, you know, one of the reasons you don't want to eat is your stomach feels a little upset and stuff like that.
3: But what about...
4: And Judy and I agreed we don't want to walk around feeling like we're going to vomit. Well,
3: I understand why you wouldn't, but I'm curious as to what I said yesterday. You try it for a month, and if you don't like it, you don't do it anymore. Why isn't that the advice?
4: It kind of is, I think.
3: You're not signing up for the rest of your life.
4: Well, yeah, you kind of are if you want to keep the weight off.
3: Well, yeah, right. But if you sign up and it makes you nauseous, you decide, well, it ain't worth it.
4: Yeah, true enough.
3: No, well, that was the way I looked at it. If it makes me nauseous, I won't do it anymore.
4: Right.
3: But so far, it has been fantastic. I don't get the coffee thing. If you're a caffeine addict, you're a caffeine addict.
4: Nah, because there's an emotional aspect to it too.
3: But wouldn't I notice the
4: fulfilling of that sort of urge?
3: But wouldn't I notice the caffeine withdrawal?
4: Unless you're more emotionally addicted than physically than you thought.
3: You know, it gets back to what I was talking about on my not drinking anniversary. Nobody understands addiction. Nobody. It is so confusing.
4: Fair enough.
3: Physical versus emotional part. Who knows? Yeah. I'm down 3 pounds. And I'm only trying to lose, I don't know, 10. So
4: that's
3: the question. I haven't tried a big fatty meal, though, yet. So if I end up with explosive coming out one end or the other, I'll let you know.
4: Oh, well, please do. Yeah,
5: please let us know.
4: Yeah, that's why social media exists. Yeah. Oh, boy. Do we have time for this? Probably the final note in the Jason Arday saga, the black, phony, fraudulent academic at Cambridge, and how Cambridge elevated this guy and set him up to be humiliated. I mean, they're absolutely an aggressive partner. We don't really have time. We'll talk about that next hour, among other things. And again, the story is interesting and crazy. The psychology of people still screaming. He was only targeted because he was black. That really is interesting and troubling.
3: Or more focus on Cambridge and not on him. What the hell's going on there?
4: Exactly.
3: Listen to this.
4: Uh-oh.
3: Last year, my August vacation, took the kids to Florida. We were at South Beach, Miami, went to Key West, ended up leaving our vacation early because it was so hot. I thought, this is miserable. We went to New York. Miami hit 100 degrees yesterday. Hottest temperature they've had since 1942. With that humidity, I can't even imagine what 100 degrees felt like in Miami. Are there thousands dead? I can't even imagine what that felt like. It must have been oppressive.
4: The South is absolutely horrible right now. The heat indices are 112, 114, 115, that sort of thing.
3: And it ain't the same
4: as... You've got to go inside hot.
3: It ain't the same as Phoenix 112, 115.
4: No, I'm talking about the heat index.
3: Well, yeah, no matter what it is. Just the heavy, wet, swamp.
0: Armstrong and Getty.
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9: Pressure on Iran. I'm Sue Guzman, Fox News. President Trump promising a new attack, but not on the battlefield.
10: On Truth Social Wednesday night, the president announced what he is calling the most crushing economic operation ever taken against any country, fueled by Iran's failure to make a deal with the U.S. to end military operations. President Trump promising economic D-Day and also stating that if any country aids Iran economically, that country will also face consequences. Although he didn't offer any specific actions, the president did write that, quote, these maniacs are on the ropes and these historic measures will cripple them and their ability to project terror worldwide.
9: And that is Fox's Kevin Uretsky reporting. A Cessna pilot was killed, two Pennsylvania state troopers injured when a small plane collided with a state police helicopter at Carlisle Regional Airport. Pennsylvania Governor Josh Shapiro.
11: Two Pennsylvania state troopers, Corporal Bryce Corman and Trooper Jason Mills, while injured, are going to be okay.
9: The trooper is being treated at Hershey Medical Center. Two people in the helicopter suffering non-life-threatening injuries listed in stable condition. The NTSB and FAA investigating. The Trump administration aiming to pass fresh regulations for the cryptocurrency industry. The president criticizing the Biden administration for not doing more to encourage crypto in the U.S.
12: The radical left tried to crush these developments with crippling regulations, brutal restrictions, weaponization. They use weaponization, political weaponization, and constant targeting that drove innovation overseas, and they wanted to drive it out.
9: A bill to regulate cryptocurrency known as the Clarity Act stalled in the Senate over concerns it lacks safeguards. And a Russian missile brigade overnight Thursday, killing at least six people in Kyiv as explosions rock the capital. 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
4: At a passing to note, Frank Beard, the drummer of ZZ Top, has died. Takes you right back. Beard brought a signature backbeat to the band's blues rock sound for more than five decades. ZZ Top sharing on social media. Beard was in hospice care when he died Monday at his ranch in Texas. No official cause of death tonight. Frank Beard was 77.
5: Many times through my life, I pointed out that the band known for their beards had a guy named Beard in it, and he had no beard. And people usually looked at me like, you're an odd guy.
6: So am I?
5: They weren't nearly as amused as me.
6: Am I correct that two-thirds of ZZ Top is now dead?
5: That is correct, yeah. Okay. The great Dusty Hill is at the barbecue joint in the sky. I was trying to come up with, let's see, what would a ZZ Top give? Anyway, at the juke joint in the sky.
6: But the Reverend Billy J. Gibbons still is with us.
5: He is indeed. Now, they replaced Dusty with a guy who looks like him and sounds like him. Will they get a beard for beard, if you will? A beardless beard for beard.
6: I don't know. State Fair's got to have somebody.
5: You know what? They'll get one of those Chinese robots. Put drumsticks in his hands.
6: Speaking of State Fairs, we got a heck of a State Fair story for you a little bit later, so stay tuned.
5: Oh, yeah. Yeah. Teen takeovers. You're not supposed to talk about them. Partly because it's often people, young teenagers of color, specifically black kids, involved in it, teenagers and young adults, and therefore you're supposed to ignore it because you would have to talk about race and that, well, the left won't talk about it at all. Which brings us to Richard Dawkins, the noted British evolutionary biologist, zoologist, scientific communicator, author, and atheist. Known as one of the four horsemen of new atheism. I hadn't realized that with Hitchens, yeah. Daniel Dennett, and Sam Harris.
6: Yeah. Yeah, I find many of them very annoying whenever they're talking about that topic and love them on all the other topics.
5: Yeah, a tad smug at times, but anyway.
6: Smug.
5: Yeah. So, but Dawkins is also right about a lot of things.
6: Sure.
5: And when I heard that he'd penned a brief thing about the Jason Arday scandal, at Cambridge University, I thought, I'm curious to hear what he said. And as usual, it is full of clarity and smartness. He says, I am bewildered and not very impressed by the visceral, naked, irrational hatred spat out by some of the defenders of Jason Arday. And we should have played one of the clips from yesterday, but you probably heard it at the time. People screeching that anybody who criticized his, you know, being elevated to the heights he was is clearly racist. But Dawkins writes, if a Cambridge University professor is accused of being an unqualified charlatan, the accusation might be racially motivated. On the other hand, it might not, depending on the evidence. The correct question to ask is not, what is the color of his skin, but is it in fact true that he is an unqualified charlatan? Please examine the evidence before leaping to the assumption of racism. The fact that some people don't see it that way, and I was going to get to this point a little later, but it shows the completeness with which the philosophy of victim oppressor or, you know, settler colonialism or whatever, how it's completely saturated some people. That even in an instance that can be that easily, you know, elucidated, made clear by Dawkins, that doesn't occur to them. Or they're unwilling to go there, which is astonishing. How do you reason with somebody like that?
6: God, I wish Christopher Hitchens was still alive for some of these stories. I can imagine what he would have written on this.
5: I know, yeah. But he goes on, as for the idea that journalists piled in on him and hounded him to his death, and those were quotes from various fans, most attacks were against Cambridge University. Jason himself was widely regarded as an unfortunate victim of foolish promotion way beyond his ability to cope. In appointing him to a professorship for which he was manifestly unqualified, in ludicrously describing him as the best in the world, certain senior members of the university showed a level of patronizing condescension towards black people that could be fairly described as racism, while at the same time making him tragically vulnerable to such attacks as came his way. And he's right. Among your progressive sorts, a guy like Jason Arday is fetishized in a way that they worship him as like a godhead, as an angel, and fawn all over themselves. Like the English lady who hired him and was his supervisor at Cambridge saying, "We're so lucky to have you. You're the best in the world." I mean, that's weird and unnatural. It's fetishizing him because he's a black man.
6: Our Board of Regents, or whatever they call it, unanimously voted you in.
5: Yeah.
6: Did you look at his claims at all? And nobody thought, wait a second, did this guy run 60 marathons in 50 days or whatever he claimed?
5: So here's an editorial cartoon that's pretty good. It's Jason Arday wearing a cape saying, "I can fly." And the DEI administrator behind him saying, "And I will show the world." And she shoves him off the tower.
6: Ooh.
5: At Cambridge. That's a pretty good description of.
6: He can't fly.
5: that's right. So I'm glad to hear you're following. And then here's one more editorialist who said, he agrees with Dawkins, but he says, "You're completely bypassing decades of indoctrinal brainwashing with woke ideology. The reason why they ask what color is his skin first is because of critical race theory and post-colonialism that posits that all white people are bad or guilty, and that all non-white people, particularly black and brown people, are innocent or victims. They look at Arday and judged him by his skin color, not the content of his character or his conduct. To them, it doesn't matter if he was a fraud, a charlatan, a liar, or elevated beyond his capabilities by a DEI policy that is inherently racist. The only thing that matters is that his skin was dark. Therefore, he is a victim. Therefore, anything that happened to him, even if it was self-inflicted, is the fault of racism. How did we get here? Well, we decided to get rid of Christian values, and that created a power vacuum. What filled the void? He says Islam and woke ideology, which functions like a cult and a quasi-religion." The woke ideology absolutely is akin to a religion. I have no idea if you can reason with the people who think the opposite and immediately go to race, or if they can be deprogrammed from their wildly illogical cult views or what. I don't know. It's nuts. Huh. All right. May he rest in peace. Troubled young man.
6: We have a little breaking news thing. That Carmelo Anthony story, the track and field murder thing.
5: Oh, that's right. Not the basketball player, the young teenager. Yeah.
6: Yeah. Carmelo Anthony scores huge legal victory as judge who oversaw murder conviction gets booted from case. I don't know what the details are on that. The judge got booted from the case? Because they're appealing it.
5: Right. Well, appealing it means, yeah, I'd have to read what, in what sense he's.
6: Right. And you almost went to law school, so you could break it down for us. Break it down.
5: Well, again, the trial is over and they've appealed it, so I'm not sure what that even means. But anyway.
6: Are you questioning breaking news as perhaps being something that is a headline that sounds interesting but is really a nothing? Is that what you're trying to claim? Because that would be pretty devastating.
5: You know what? Guilty.
6: If a breaking news headline turns out to be misleading in its importance, then I just don't know what to do anymore.
5: Right. I hear you. Oh, speaking of judges, I don't know if you follow this. Didn't get a ton of attention. But Harvard had been sued for failing to protect Jewish students. And the case was dismissed recently by Judge Richard Stearns. And I read the encapsulation of why he decided that. And it had to do with, well, Harvard said they'd do better, and the incidents were before they said they'd do better. So, and I didn't have time to dig into it. I thought, what the hell kind of ruling is that? But like I said, I haven't had a chance to dig into it. Turns out this judge, he became famous as a 20-something. He was an aide to George McGovern, the candidate for president in 1972. And this guy became a huge issue in the campaign because he was so, the judge in this current case, because he was so virulently, angrily anti-Israel. He'd signed or helped pen a couple of super hardcore anti-Israel letters that were published in the press, and he became an issue in the campaign. And now he's been, he's asked to be the judge in this case. It's crazy.
6: I hadn't heard that story.
5: Well, no, of course you didn't, because it's inconvenient to the lefty narrative.
6: We got a question from a texter that I think is worth hitting the show with, hitting Joe with.
5: Okay. Texter Poindexter.
6: Another interesting announcement from Barry Weiss, the chick who currently runs 60 Minutes for their new season, which will be starting soon. It's amazing that there's still a television season. It's for the old-timey networks, because there isn't on Netflix or anything like that. No. You know, the new season of Tires came out last week. They just put them out whenever they get them done.
5: When it's ready, yeah.
6: But they still have TV season for pretty much ABC, NBC, and CBS, I think that's it. I don't know if anybody else has a TV season anymore.
5: Oh, that reminds me. Tony DiCoppola said something really politically correct the other day, and I bashed him for it. Brett Baer, last night, referred to a dude, a violent criminal, masquerading as a woman as she in his report.
6: I wonder who they're trying to satisfy.
5: Sadly.
6: On Fox, who are you trying to satisfy? I got to believe they've had meetings about that and had a discussion on how they were going to handle that. I wonder what the argument is.
5: I can't imagine. I just, in those elite media circles, in Mark Leibovitz's brilliant book, This Town, even though it's a little out of date in some ways, but it lets you know all those people run in the same circles. And Brett Baer, who I love as a journalist and an interviewer, he's terrific. He might be the best. But he runs in the circles with all those big network people. And he doesn't want to be seen as a bigot at the cocktail parties and at his kids' very expensive private schools and the rest of it. So he thinks, you know, I'll refer to him as she.
6: Probably right.
5: You know, it's a transgender person.
6: So anyway, that 60 Minutes update and a question for the show and a variety of... Oh, we got to get to the Wisconsin State Fair, what happened there. Lots of things on the way, steer.
1: Armstrong and Getty.
5: In the U.S., there is a break-in every 26 seconds. 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
1: The Armstrong and Getty Show. A massive brawl breaking out in the final hours of the Wisconsin State Fair. Teenagers and young adults throwing punches, kicking, and slamming each other onto the concrete.
2: 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We go! 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
3: All right, we're moving out with the horses. Large fight. Large fight.
4: Wow, I was at the California State Fair on the Saturday night. It closed with my kids, and it was the police presence was so oppressive, it actually kind of sucked the fun out of it. But I guess that's what they're trying to avoid, because they had those kind of events occur at the California State Fair back before they had all the police presence.
5: Right, repeatedly, yeah. So a bunch of injuries, one officer was struck. It's become an issue in the race for governor, too, because the left, Democratic Party in Wisconsin is famously soft on crime and defund the police, even if they're not saying it anymore. So that'll be interesting to see if that has an effect. Let's see. Here's Brooke Taylor wrapping up the report.
1: It all comes as cities across the country grapple with so-called teen takeovers. Washington, D.C., four teenagers were charged after this brawl inside a Chipotle. And in Rhode Island, an 18-year-old charged with stabbing three people during a massive gathering at Narragansett Town Beach.
4: How the hell is that called a teen takeover if a person comes in and starts stabbing a bunch of people?
5: Well, because it was a giant melee like the state fair, and then a guy brought out a knife.
4: I don't like the term teen takeover. It's too antiseptic. Mob violence or something closer to that seems
5: like
4: a better.
5: Right. Yeah. Teen takeover sounds like, you know, it's teen night at the roller rink,
4: yeah,
5: and we're all going to dance.
4: Exactly.
5: You know. Yeah, yeah.
4: Wow. Okay. Couple things I mentioned. 60 Minutes, Barry Weiss is trying to... Boy, 60 Minutes is going to get a lot of attention this year, I think. Since they fired Pelley, and everybody knows Barry
5: they
4: Weiss is in charge.
5: Fired me?
4: Well, and the left is going to make a real big deal out of how right-wing it is now, and people will be, Rosie O'Donnell will boycott it and all kinds of stuff like that.
5: Yeah,
4: anyway,
5: shut up.
4: She announced they're going to try to bring back an Andy Rooney style segment at the end. If you're old enough, you remember that. This guy was a clever writer who would do a segment at the end of the show every week that was not usually serious, but sometimes serious and touching, but often funny. Eyeing a couple of different people, Jerry Seinfeld, John Cleese, and Stephen A. Smith among the names. And I don't know if they're going to have a rotating cast or what. That'd be good. Although John Cleese and Stephen A. Smith, both known for taking pretty hard positions on controversial issues, Jerry Seinfeld not at all. So I don't know if his segment should be, what's the deal with Pop-Tarts or what? But.
5: Right, yeah.
4: Okay, to the text line.
5: Reservation. Yeah.
4: To the text line, which I promised. First this, Jack doesn't need to be on GLP-1s. He needs to have his testosterone levels checked, all caps, and start hormonal therapy because he squawks like a 60-year-old woman on menopause.
5: Yeah.
4: So there's that text. Then on to this one, which is more serious. We got this earlier, and I wondered how you would respond to this.
5: Okay.
4: Your entire show is straw man arguments. I told you over a year ago you will continue to lose until you take on the real arguments. You have any idea what that would be responding to?
5: I think I may know who that is. He's a kind of young neo-fascist Jew hater. You boomers have brought nothing but ruin and blah,
4: it
5: blah,
4: did.
5: Blah.
4: It did come at the time that we were having the conversation about anti-Semitism is dumb. Is the time we get the text. But what would this accused straw man thing be?
5: Oh, you know I what think it would he be? Would say he would quote the various elaborate. This is how the Jews control things theories that are hot on the internet.
4: Okay.
5: You guys don't know anything about the protocols of the elders of Zion.
4: Oh, or the Rothschilds or whatever.
5: Right, yeah. Follow the clues that Candace Owens gave me the other day. It'd be that stuff. Because the people who spin this stuff, they're really good at it. They're evil, but they're really good at it. If you have the right sort of brain, it seems plausible.
4: Yeah. I feel like the Tucker Carlsons of the world, Candace Owens, whoever, they're kind of playing with this in kind of seemed fun, makes them a lot of money. It's going to be like when the guy came out who was behind QAnon and says, whoa, whoa, whoa, I was just kind of joking, everybody.
5: Yeah.
4: But it'll be too late.
5: Nobody will believe him.
4: Yeah.
5: He's created a mob he can't control anymore. It happens all the time.
4: Yeah. And the people will turn on, you know, if Tucker Carlson or Candace Owens came out today and said, no, that whole Jew thing, I was just trying to get clicks and make money. I didn't really mean it. Be too late.
5: Yeah, you're just saying that because you're controlled by the Jews.
4: Right.
5: And they made you.
4: Yeah.
0: Armstrong and Getty.
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3: Ukrainian drones slamming into Moscow high-rises and destroying warehouses of Russia's largest online retailer. Images once thought impossible. Part of Ukraine's long-range drone campaign that has brought the war deep inside Russia. 60% of those drones are built by one company, Firepoint, run by 34-year-old Irina Turek, an architect turned weapons manufacturer.
4: You never really know what kind of your knowledge and what kind of your experience could be transformed and pivoted into something new.
5: A very impressive 34-year-old woman in Ukraine who, due to necessity, the mother of all invention, took the skills she had, and she has a lot of skills, apparently, including organizational and everything else, to build
6: super bright gal, yeah.
5: To build the best business in Ukraine for drones, which means it's the best business for drones in the entire world. Since Ukraine is leading the world in drone technology, I might be mentioned in this report, but one of the most interesting things I thought about this was she was a young pacifist until. Let's roll on with the report.
3: At her factories, workers piece together hundreds of drones each day, largely by hand.
7: You build the weapons and shoot it back at the people who have been firing at you. That makes you feel better.
4: Yes, of course, because I do not feel like a victim in this. We feel like we can provide a very asymmetrical answer with having low resources and yet making an impact.
6: Yeah, so this gal got together with this brilliant drone designer. Who wasn't big on like organization and manufacturing and stuff like that. And that's her thing. So she's a monster. Like, okay, let's get a factory. We'll design a line. We'll hire some people. We need some management over. Just one of those people whose brain works like that, that I so admire. And she, who grew up speaking Russian, as some people in parts of Ukraine have, the languages are fairly similar, but, she's disavowed her home language. She won't speak Russian ever again, she says.
5: Yeah, I thought that was interesting. Well,
6: yeah,
5: she's
6: become like a patriot doing everything she can for her country.
5: Pacifist who spoke Russian, and this is where she ended up because of Putin being a monster. It goes on.
6: AKA reality.
5: Yeah.
6: You know?
5: Yeah.
3: Firepoint has already built one of the world's largest cruise missiles. Now it is developing Ukraine's own ballistic missiles to inflict even greater damage.
7: So when will we see those hit Russia?
4: This year. I expect it already to happen very soon.
3: Turek believes these weapons could help Ukraine negotiate from a stronger position.
4: The only thing that they understand, the only language that they understand, is the language of power.
3: A message she hopes Vladimir Putin hears loud and clear.
5: She said in the Wall Street Journal piece, I am one of those women who doesn't know how to fight. But I'm sure one thing, I'll do absolutely everything in my power to make sure nothing of this sort ever happens in my country again. She's the chief executive and chief technical officer of a defense company with 7,000 employees.
6: Yeah, isn't that something?
5: Whose long-range drones and missiles are hitting targets across Russia.
6: There are a lot of women like that in America, too. And high five to y'all, because you're patriots and you will do anything you can to defend this country, even if you're not toting a rifle in the infantry. You also got a lot of women in America who have lost their minds. But, yeah, she's absolutely a hero.
5: Her Instagram page used to feature wholesome pictures of architecture, because that's what she was into. Now her Instagram has videos of exploding Russian warehouses and power plants hit by the weaponry that she helped design. One of her posts on Instagram the other day, just another day of watching Russia burn, she wrote on Instagram after posting photos of flames rising over a Siberian petrochemicals plant.
6: There was a brief reference in, I think, the first clip we played about hitting Russia's biggest retailer. And I was reading about that. I don't remember if it was the same article, but it was essentially Russia's version of Amazon, which had a really interesting business model. It was started by a couple of entrepreneurs. But then, of course, because Russia is a kleptocracy, it's a mob running the country. Putin and his

0: his goons move in and they took over the country. I'm sorry, they took over the company. And so one of the reasons Ukraine is smashing the S out of the Russian Amazon is because the Kremlin owns it. And so it's doing, you know, double damage. It's really screwing up the economy, and it's a thumb right in the eye of Putin and his goons.
1: To this woman, the architect, 34 years old, running this really, really impressive company. First of all, you would never have this happen on the Russian side. First of all, they'd probably be dead by now. But even if they were still alive, they're not motivated to take their talents and turn it into this. And you couldn't in a communist country anyway. Because they're not... Nobody in Russia is motivated enough against Ukraine to do this sort of thing. Well, I'll read on, so maybe it'll make more sense. She wanted a bigger role. She stayed up late studying how missiles work, digging up old Soviet-era manuals, and consulting a nonagenarian rocket scientist whom she hired as an advisor. She's using old Soviet manuals and talking to ancient rocket scientists to figure out how to do this. When the guy she hired completed his vision for a long-range drone, she said the design wasn't ideal for large-scale production. Channeling her knowledge of materials, she proposed a manufacturing method that cut the time needed to make a drone wing from 6 days to 2.5 hours.
0: Wow!
1: That drone, the FP-1, would become FirePoint's flagship product with a stated range of 2,100 miles. It's played a key role in Ukraine attacks on oil refineries and other targets deep inside Russia. That is really impressive.
0: Yeah, I'd say. Yeah, that part about the redesign, that's amazing.
1: She used to consider herself a pacifist and saw weapons purely as instruments of pain and destruction. Now she said they are a necessary means to secure Ukraine's sovereignty and stop Russia. In order to
0: we'll get murdered and tortured and raped and imprisoned and subjugated if we don't defend ourselves. I'm not a pacifist anymore.
1: Yeah, for all her brilliance, the fact that she could miss that is amazing to me. In order to build something nice, first you have to destroy something ugly, she said. Yep. Yep.
0: Yeah.
1: I love this quote. This is how they ended it in the Wall Street Journal. First of all, that quote is really good. In order to build something nice, first you have to destroy something ugly. That should become one of those quotes people quote.
0: Mm-hmm.
1: She said at the end, I'm in a more privileged position because I have the instruments to release my anger. Even after the heaviest night of Russian bombardment, I get to wake up and send all my feelings back.
0: Yeah, yeah.
1: Good for her.
0: Yeah, I was thinking about that the other day. It's pacifism, and what a smugly selfish philosophy.
1: It is selfish.
0: That is.
1: It is absolutely selfish because you don't have to put anything on the line and hope that other people do. Secretly, you're hoping other people do put something on the line to preserve your cush life. Because you have to, by definition, you have a cush life if you're a pacifist.
0: Or if your psychology is so twisted, like we were talking about the woke type who don't understand how wrong they are about Jason Arde, for instance, the academic at Cambridge. If you're the woke type, to protect your own psychology, you've convinced yourself that you are the noble one and that you're not depending on everybody else to protect you so you can indulge yourself. You're pretending that, no, everybody just needs to agree with me. Then there'll be no more war. Which is nice if you're talking about, I don't know, honeybees or ants or wildebeests, but it don't work among effing humans there, sweetheart, and never has and never will.
1: If Ukraine wins, and I sure as hell hope they do, she's going to be on money or a giant statue or something.
0: I hope so.
1: What an amazing story.
0: Yeah, love it. Love it. So, speaking of technology, a couple more stories, squeeze them in real quickly here. I found this charming and very American. For instance, the car companies, for instance, the good folks at Ram had dreamed up the perfect engine for its pickups, the Hurricane, turbocharged six-cylinder engine, more efficient, more powerful than their archaic gas-guzzling V8 that hadn't changed much in about 15 years. More powerful, more torque. Tow more, use less fuel, also smoother and quieter. And the customers didn't want it. They wanted the throaty roar of the V8 and the vibrations it causes. People dig it. Americans dig it.
1: It's a weird thing. Does it come from movies or what? But when my son and I rented that 66 Mustang that I was driving around Las Vegas, oh, that thing sounded awesome. It was the greatest sounding vehicle I've ever driven. And it was just so, I loved it so much. I'd get near buildings so the sound would be echoing off, and it filled me with testosterone or something. Why is that? I don't even know why, but
0: I try so hard to be rational about these things.
1: Right.
0: I have a car that sounds like that, and every time I start it, I think, yeah.
1: I know. My Tesla Plaid, the world's fastest car, makes no sound whatsoever. And it's, the speed is fun. The sound is disappointing.
0: Yeah. Yeah. It's so funny. America. How long will that last? Will the next couple of generations do that? Or is that strictly
1: well, that's why I wonder. Did I
0: 20th
1: get that?
0: Century?
1: Did I get that from TV shows going way back? And it's somewhere in my subconscious that sounds cool and makes me feel cool? Cause it is not rational.
0: It's been the sound of a powerful engine since we were little kids. So maybe we just associated it with speed and performance.
1: But my 16-year-old does too. I mean, he was smiling ear to ear whenever I would do that.
0: Yeah. Vroom. Interesting. Huh. And then one more, machines type story. Ask a chatbot in China about Chinese politics, and it will either clam up or echo the official Communist Party line. Ask a chatbot in America about Chinese politics, and it will do the same blanking thing.
1: What now?
0: And researchers say AI companies haven't done much to fix it. It has to do with how AI models are trained. They act as a giant blender. They gobble up mountains of data across the web, including state-controlled media. So, and I love this image. That leaves the resulting smoothie with a taste of authoritarian propaganda.
1: Is that soy? No, it's authoritarian propaganda.
0: Yeah, exactly. It sucks up all of the lies and propaganda of the Chinese Communist government, and it has no ability to discern propaganda from information, and so it gives it back to you.
1: That's why you get a lot of crap information. I'm amazed that it's as good as it is, since it surfs the net. And sometimes, you know, on some of the chatbots, you can see what they're searching at the time. And like whenever I see it's looking at Reddit, Grok or Claude or whoever's looking at Reddit, I think, great, you're going to grab some comment from some know-nothing about this who's a loser and probably wrong and factor that into your answer? What the hell is that?
0: Here are a couple of examples that'll piss you off. In one test, Anthropic's Claude Sonnet 4 willingly created flyers criticizing President Trump and King Charles III, but refused to do the same for Xi Jinping or the King of Thailand, citing safety concerns.
1: What's your source on this? Who's reporting on this?
0: Journal. Google's Gemini 3 Pro and Meta's Llama 4 Maverick sometimes declined to create protest flyers targeting those two Asian leaders while always complying with requests for the American and British ones.
1: That is a serious problem. Wow, they should have to answer for that today. Hey, Sam Altman. Hey, I don't know if Grok did it. Did you say Grok did it? Elon, whoever, no. All of y'all, that is not tenable.
0: Claude and Gemini. One of the factors in this, interestingly, is that some of these companies install that sort of thing as a safety feature. So somebody in China or Thailand, because you can get prison time for criticizing a head of state, or if it's bad enough, you can probably get snuffed. And so they said it's kind of a safety issue, but we haven't figured out how to, you know, work that out in the Western world. Way to go, commie. Tech boys, what's the matter with you? Give you a good slapping.
1: That is really troubling. Okay, we will finish strong next.
2: Armstrong and Getty.
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1: My sister started calling me at like 5 a.m. and I answered the call and she was like, bro, there's a bear and it just walked out of your house and it came down your steps. It came and looked at me dead in the eyes on my side of the yard. She said she actually heard the table shatter from inside her house and she thought that it was a car wreck outside. I'm a little sad over my KFC. Definitely don't leave your leftover KFC on the kitchen table and make sure your door is shut very well.
2: There you go.
3: Good advice. Apparently a bear busted in and ate her KFC, I guess.
2: And
3: her,
2: she lives close enough to her sister to watch the bear walk out of her sister's house. Huh. There you go.
3: Huh. Family togetherness.
2: Trump just said he will meet with Kim Jong-un here soon. So they're going to meet for some reason. Different story. This is what we'll end on. I remember the first time the medical mistake story hit USA Today back in the day. Finding out that whatever it was, 38,000 people die every year from medical mistakes.
3: Yeah.
2: It was just horrifying to everybody. This person didn't die, but they were paralyzed. A Tennessee grandmother left paralyzed from the chest down after her family claims she was allegedly given the lethal injection drug instead of the epidural she was supposed to get for her knee replacement.
3: Wow. Are we executing this one or changing out her knee? I think we're executing her.
2: Oh, we don't execute people here at the hospital. They do that over at the, they do that somewhere else.
3: Oh, shoot. I gave her the drug already.
2: Oh, crap. Don't say anything. Yeah, you go in for your knee replacement. You're supposed to get an epidural to control the pain. And she was given potassium chloride, the drug usually used for lethal injection.
3: I have so many questions, and I'm sure the investigators do, too.
2: She's paralyzed from the chest down. God,
3: oh, that's horrible.
2: It is. It is so horrible. And I don't care how much money I win in a lawsuit, maybe after I'm dead. What good does that do me? Oh, my God.
3: Well, I'm not going to that hospital.
2: I had one near mistake when I was going through all my cancer treatment. I don't even remember. I was in a fog. Did I catch it, or was somebody with me who caught it? But anyway, they're close to giving me something completely wrong. I don't think it would have killed me, but it would have been definitely bad. There's just a, you know, now they ask you your name and birth date every single time you do anything. But they did it that time, too, and they still almost gave me the wrong thing. There's a lot going on, I guess.
3: Yeah, when I got a couple of joints replaced, they would ask you, all right, which one? Okay, I'm going to mark it with a marker. Did I mark the right one with the marker? Yeah. Then 10 minutes later, which hip are we doing?
2: Hip.
3: The one with the freaking marker.
2: I'm getting
3: on
2: a
3: it.
2: New liver.
3: Well, either way, right. But yeah, they're super thorough now, or at least most places are. Not this place, evidently.
2: No.
3: So we're not executing the old lady. Well, no, we're a hospital. All right, I'm just checking. Don't yell at
2: Jeez.
3: Me.
2: Oh, my God. Oh, jeez.
3: Oh, my God.
2: The whole, marking the knee or whatever, where they replaced the wrong knee, and you wake up and like, my bad knee's still here, and you replaced my good knee. What the heck?
3: Well, the good news is I got one new knee. Let's focus on the positive.

0: started stabbing myself during that.
1: It is so wonderfully terrible.
0: Here's your host for Final Thoughts, Joe Getty.
2: Hey, let's get a final thought from everybody on the crew to wrap things up for the day. There he is, pressing the buttons in the control room. Michelangelo, what's your final thought?
3: Yeah, I was just thinking of a memory. Jack, do you remember? Well, you're getting your weight loss drugs from a doctor online. Mm-hmm. You guys got flu shots from a listener many years ago.
0: I did, yeah.
3: Yeah.
0: That's the only flu shot I think I've ever gotten, is a random listener came into the studio.
2: They injected us with something in there. Katie is off today. She will be back tomorrow. Jack, a final thought for us?
0: Oh, my God. The kids are in school again, and it is kicking my ass. The lunches and the kicking, picking them up and the helping with the homework, and we don't have the right notebook. We got to run to Target, and it just, oh, my God, it's killing me. I hope we settle into some sort of routine, because right now it's just wearing me out.
2: Oh, I hate to even tell you how bored I was yesterday afternoon because I couldn't think what I wanted to do. My final thought is, I honestly want to know, have you dealt with like cult deprogramming and that sort of thing? The woke youngsters who believe things that are so wildly illogical, you can't use logic to talk them out of it. What do you do? Where do we start? Any brainiacs out there? Mailbag@armstrongandgetty.com is our email address.
0: Armstrong and Getty wrapping up another grueling four-hour workday.
2: 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Pick up some A&G swag. Oh, my gosh. Are they ready, Hanson? The socialism sucks and it never works T-shirts are perfect. I love them. I think they're available at the Armstrong and Getty store. If they aren't today, they will be very, very soon.
0: Cool. See you tomorrow. God bless America.
4: Armstrong and Getty.
2: I tell you what, you run into Nancy Mason, say a nice Myrtle Beach watering hole. You got a 40-something hottie, got some tats, and you're thinking, you know, she's getting close to you, you're getting close to her. Sir, I beg of you, hear my words. Run. Run for your life.
0: Or use a false name.
2: Oh.
0: Sneak out of the hotel room in the morning.
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10: An accident in the air in PA. I'm Ted Lindner, Fox News. A Cessna 150 airplane and a Bell 407 helicopter collided near Carlisle, Pennsylvania, Wednesday night. The pilot of the small plane that smashed into the chopper hovering close to the ground was killed. Two state troopers inside the helicopter were injured but hospitalized in stable condition. Pennsylvania Lieutenant Governor George Bivens, speaking to reporters, discussing the details on what led to the crash.
11: As that Cessna came down along that runway, for an unknown reason, it veered hard to the right at the last moment. It struck the helicopter from the rear. The pilots would not have been able to even see that airplane approaching them.
10: The FAA and the National Transportation Safety Board are investigating. President Trump announcing economic warfare and isolation on an unprecedented scale against Iran, posting on social media Wednesday, quote, that any country that allows its financial institutions, businesses, airports, or government entities to provide any type of lifeline to Iran will itself face tremendous economic consequences. Earlier in the day Wednesday, the president met with cryptocurrency leaders of the White House, saying regulations are needed to keep crypto companies in the U.S.
12: They can do business with confidence on American soil. They don't have to go to other countries to do their business.
10: Democrats have accused the president of making policy decisions to profit himself. And President Trump has picked Dr. Heidi Overnin to lead the Food and Drug Administration. She's expected to champion the Trump administration's Make America Healthy Again agenda. Overnin is currently a deputy director of the White House Domestic Policy Council and a trusted figure in the president's administration. She worked on several of Trump's health initiatives. Overnin's nomination follows the May resignation of former FDA head Dr. Marty Makary. Overnin will need Senate confirmation and face questions from the Senate Health Committee. 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
0: Now, it's Red Eye Radio. Gary McNamara and Eric Hurley talk about everything from politics to social issues and news of the day. Whether you're up late or you're just starting your day, welcome to the show from the Relief Factor Studios. This is Red Eye Radio.
1: All across America, we are Red Eye Radio. He is Eric Hurley and I'm Gary McNamara. Good morning. Hi. So I'm looking. I see I bought a house.
2: Yeah, you're still being hacked on Twitter. I paid them for a full 3 days, so that makes sense. So, anyways.
1: Thanks to everybody out there letting me know on other social media like Facebook yesterday that said, we know that this isn't you. That's right. I got to say, this is the one thing. And just if you're listening and haven't heard me talk about it earlier this week, I got hacked and compromised on X on Monday.
2: Yeah.
1: And it's basically how it's crypto is what it is and how I've become rich on crypto and what I got a car.
2: Yeah.
1: And then there's three posts, one a day. I think Monday it was I got a car. Yesterday or 2 days ago, I got $117,000.
2: Right. Yeah.
1: And that was 2 days ago. And yesterday I got a house.
2: It's been a good week.
1: Yeah.
2: Been a good week. And it's attributed to the and tagged Coach Bella. And so it turns out I did a little bit of research. I know of somebody who knows this Coach Bella person who is clearly responsible, or whoever is behind that account is responsible for hacking. I actually know somebody who knows them intimately. His name is Eric Swalwell, and he's fully in. He's totally on board in the crypto thing. And so I might reach out to him. By the way, if you go to Gary's account, click on that post, click on all the posts. And then what you do is in the top right, there's the three little dots. Click on those three little dots and you'll see a pull down menu that will come up. And then you can report the post. Okay. Report the post. And when you click on that, another menu comes up, and you can report it for impersonation. Just go down to impersonation, click on that, and click on next. Then it'll walk you through who's being impersonated and everything else. So if you can do that, if you follow Gary on X.
1: At Gary Red Eye 1.
2: At Gary Red Eye 1, the number 1.
1: And you'll see three crypto posts from the last 3 days.
2: Yeah.
1: And just so you know, I mean, I did because it happened Monday and I when I caught it, immediately filed the complaint with X, and they sent me a response saying, okay, you know, we'll be looking into it. It could take a couple of days.
2: Yeah.
1: To resolve it. And then I tried to file another complaint 2 days ago. And it said, we already have it. And right. I have, what do you call the number they give you? What's it called in the
2: reference number?
1: Reference number.
2: Yeah.
1: Not the reference number. They call it something else.
2: Yeah. Ticket number.
1: A ticket number.
2: Yeah.
1: I have a ticket number. What I did yesterday was respond. I replied to the original ticket number. And this was all advice that I found online saying, respond to the original one. You know, they will see it. Don't try to put in another ticket because it will reject it. And they also, what I read was the more people that put in that you're being impersonated, the quicker that they will act. Now, the thing that did get to me a little bit is the fact that they said it could take anywhere from a couple of days to a couple of weeks to fix.
2: Right.
1: And when I wrote to them, I said, look, just shut the page down. Just shut it down. You don't have to transfer it back to me. Shut it down and I'll open up a new page.
2: Yeah.
1: It'll make it just shut it down because obviously, well, that's, as I said, that's the best thing. Apparently, I have described myself and our listeners understand me where nobody has bought into the fact that I have become a millionaire, billionaire crypto person.
2: Right.
1: I mean,
2: well, first of all, if you're watching the crypto markets, I'm sorry. Unless you're stealing someone's crypto.
1: So that really is the that really to me was the best thing. But they've just stuck to, you know, it's like one a day. They just throw out one crypto a day. I know an old friend of mine. She got hit last year, but it was on Facebook.
2: Yeah.
1: It took her months to shut down that page on Facebook.
2: Yeah. Yeah.
1: She could not get it. She could not get it shut down. And the only thing is, on Facebook, you could comment. And the funny thing is, this is beautiful. Her friends were congratulating her.
2: Oh, wow.
1: And I was the only one going, this is not her, because I kept writing it. This is not her. This is not her. This is not her. And her other friends are going, congratulations. We're really happy that, you know, you've really made it in crypto. I'm just like, what's going on in your life that I don't know about?
2: But, well, you know,
1: but it's interesting to see, because people get, you know, hacked all the time. I have no idea how they got in, because I've got the, you know, what do you call it? The double thing where you.
2: Yeah.
1: They've got to respond to, you know, basically your phone.
2: Right. Right.
1: And so I have no idea, you know, how they got in. And, what I find it very interesting to see how, you know, how long it's going to take X to resolve it. Because when you look at it, what they're doing, number one, is illegal.
2: What the person is doing. Yeah.
1: Yeah.
2: Whoever's behind that account
1: is illegal. That's number one. Number two, man, I could have a massive defamation lawsuit, but then the judge would probably look at it and say, just like the Rachel Maddow MSNBC way back then, mm-hmm. where she was sued for defamation and lying about different people, the judge said, nobody in their right mind believes that Rachel, and this was an Obama judge, nobody in their right mind believes that, you know, you go to listen to Rachel Maddow to hear the truth. And it was an Obama judge who said that. And I'm sort of getting the same thing here. I go, it's not going to be successful because nobody is buying into it. In fact, the first thing, it was yesterday where I got hit on social media, where, you know, on messaging on Facebook, where people, numerous people said, you know what's going on? You know what's going on? Mm-hmm. You know what's going on your ex? I go, yeah, I know. It's
2: yeah.
1: So yeah. I'm fascinated to see how, you know, how it will be, resolved. And it's something that happens in the social media age. You know, who among us has not, you know, had to get a new credit card, had your credit card canceled, and then have to get a new one because somebody's attempting to get into it and charge it. You have no idea. That's happened to me three times.
2: Mine was a debit card. And thankfully, it was a bank account that was only there. It was an older bank account that was left over from servicing a commercial loan, part of a business that my wife and I had. And there was only, I think there was less than $40 in it. I didn't keep any money. I only transferred money when it was time to service that business loan. And then I paid that loan that same, you know, in that same transaction. And then I didn't keep any money at all in there. And they told me they got it from some transaction at an airport. They said it happened at an airport. That's all we can tell you.
1: Wow.
2: Yeah. So it's crazy. I mean, these people work full time at this. I don't know what the end game here is, other than to try and promote this crypto person. But if you're paying attention to the crypto markets right now, you're either into crypto already or you're not into crypto.
1: Right.
2: You know what I mean? It's not going to convince you. And certainly they picked the wrong person. There are people out there. There are scammers out there that have fairly large followings that are maybe not scamming people directly out of money. They're making it, but they boost their profile to make it seem like they're more successful than not. We've seen it than they actually are. We've seen it play out for years, you know, and it's basically the same thing that's going on right now. They picked your profile and made you look more successful than you are. You're in radio. Everybody knows. You can't afford that. You kidding me? That's a Range Rover. Stop it. Yeah. By the way, the house that they showed from yesterday's post,
1: That's
2: definitely North Korea. I can tell by the grass.
1: What about the fireplace?
2: Yeah, no, North Korea.
1: The fireplace was basically it's Kim Jong-un's place because nobody else has a house like that in North Korea.
2: Nobody in North Korea. There are no wealthy people. There's one. And Trump's going to meet with him soon.
1: And it's a wonderful house. It's the best house in North Korea. Yeah. It's the top house in North Korea. There's never been a better house ever built in North Korea.
2: My daughter worked for a company, and the ransomware hit them. And the next morning, the FBI told them, and the FBI took over the whole office, basically, came in, because there was nothing that they could do. They couldn't get on their computers. There were no computers left. The entire server was basically taken over, but they knew. They told them the following morning, it's North Korea. They knew it. And so he's been doing this for a long, long time. Wait for Trump after the meeting. You know, the guy makes a lot of money off ransomware. He's a good guy. He's a good guy, and he likes me. But no, it's a very real thing. I don't know, again, what the end game is here, other than to boost the profile of this person. I have no idea. I mean, what I'm saying is there could be a million different possibilities in terms of scamming. So if you get people that follow that account or something like this, you would think that they have a better handle on scammers. Scammers are using AI right now at a rate that is disturbingly alarming. AI right now is playing out basically the way that Arnold warned us in Terminator 2. And this is the problem. I saw Ukraine says that they've got AI driven drones right now are just, you know, going after them, attacking them relentlessly, you know, obviously from Russia. But where are they getting, where's Russia getting those AI drones? All of a sudden, Russia's hardware seems to be updated. Well, that's coming from China. I don't have any doubt. That's coming from China. And so there's, you know, and the scammer thing, because everything is connected. Everybody's connected. You know, used to be they would need your password to get in. Who knows how they got in? Who knows how they got in? And then all of a sudden it's there. You know, when you look into the dark web, by the way, I don't even know where the dark web is. I just keep hearing about it from my software protection companies. Keep telling me, well, your name showed up on the dark web. And I'm like, all right, I'm finally getting some publicity. People are learning my name. But it's scary. You know, hackers have always been incredibly sophisticated, but these days it goes far beyond that, because if they know how to use AI in that way, there's no telling what they can do. I mean, it's really just kind of an open-ended game. Who knows? Yeah.
1: Well, we'll see.
2: Yeah.
1: We'll see what, happens.
2: Yeah. Yeah.
1: You know, every day I'm just checking, going, okay, all right. Just I'm just fascinated to see on stuff like this how quickly X responds and gets it done.
2: Well, I
1: would just assume that they would shut the page down or suspend the page until they figure out what's going on.
2: Right.
1: And they haven't done that.
2: Right. Right.
1: And, you know, I even read that, you know, they use, you know, technology and AI to go through all of these things before it ever gets to a human.
2: Right.
1: Why don't they just suspend it?
2: Right.
1: Just suspend the account until you figure out what's going on?
2: Right. Yeah. Nobody gets in. Nobody posts.
1: Because then, if you suspend an account and there's no hacking there, the person that has it might complain, but would be grateful, just like you are with your credit card.
2: Mm-hmm.
1: We're not sure what's going on. You may not have a credit card for a couple of days, but we'll get one out to you, you know, immediately. You're like, well, better that than fraud.
2: Mm-hmm. Yeah.
1: You know, and that's how, so I don't know why they just, when it comes in, why they just don't suspend it, especially when there's numerous complaints.
2: Right. Well, and now with things like, I sold something recently on Facebook Marketplace. I did cash only. I would never use any kind of pay app because the pay apps don't have any. They don't offer the kind of security that your bank might offer. Your bank will offer security. They'll do the due diligence in looking into it. They're looking out for like in my case, you know, did you buy 10 pair of jeans in China? Well, no, I only bought 8. And they were like, okay, we're going to take those last two off. And so they knew. And they said they start with smaller purchases, and then they test to see how it comes back and if they still have the access to the account the next day.
1: We are Red Eye Radio.
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0: We are Red Eye Radio. He is Eric Carlin. I'm Gary McNamara. Hey, got quite a bit of good response to the op-ed piece that we read in the Wall Street Journal yesterday from a young entrepreneur who talked about it. It was basically saying, talking about the MAGA movement, especially with young people, is moving socialist.
1: Yeah.
0: And brought up the latest polls, not just Republicans, but those that call themselves MAGA. And it's something that you and I have talked about, which is the Republican Party moving to the left. We've been talking about it, though, for 20 years.
1: Yeah.
0: Since we started. 2006.
1: Yeah.
0: Yeah.
1: Wow. Well, maybe 2005 when you started with Tom DeLay.
0: Yeah. When Tom DeLay said, well, you know, we've cut the budget. You know, the conservatives are going to have to be quiet because we've cut the budget.
1: Yeah.
0: You know, basically it's bare bones right now. And we said, oh, please, for God's sakes.
1: Yeah.
0: And you and I were only working together probably less than a month, and you were worried about me at that time.
1: I thought you were going to, because there isn't a defibrillator for the brain. I thought your brain was going to explode. So, well.
0: But we'll get to more of that, something that just amazes us.
1: Yeah.
0: We'll get to that coming up.
1: All right.

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0: today, and you can listen when you want to the show. Coming up in just 1 minute, the Republican Party and the Young Socialist, an article that we read yesterday showing that 35% of not just Republicans, but MAGA Republicans would vote for a Democratic Socialist. 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
0: So yesterday we were talking about an op-ed piece in the Wall Street Journal written by a young man, Emil Barr, who runs two companies. And it was, the headline was, "The Young MAGA Socialists Are Here. Many conservatives in Generation Z think the American dream is gone. Some of us are building it." And then he talks about the latest polling out there. 53% of self-identified conservatives under the age of 40 support government-run grocery stores. Not Democrats, conservative. And he said, "I'm surprised by who is angry because the rise of socialism among young Americans is no longer only a Democratic story. Young conservatives," by the way, you're not conservative. You think you are, you're not.
1: Yeah, you're not.
0: "Young conservatives grew up hearing that the government was the problem, are increasingly asking why the government isn't doing more to make their lives easier. Which in 2016 simply means more affordable." That's what we said all along.
1: Mm-hmm.
0: Prices.
1: Right.
0: Prices, prices, prices. We said this day one when Trump took over for the second term. Prices, prices. You've got to focus on prices. We said it to Republican. You got to focus on prices. Because they believe that prices are still there. They feel that capitalism has failed them. They are increasingly comfortable with taxing billionaires, expanding government programs, and blaming some outside group for the sense that the American dream is further away than it was for their parents. The left is embracing socialism openly, but what we should worry about is how the right is arriving at many of the same conclusions. In a 2025 survey of likely young voters, 42% of young conservatives said they would like to see a Democratic Socialist win the presidency in 2028. Among 2024 Trump voters, the figure was 35% in another poll. A March 2026 poll found 77% of all voters support raising taxes on billionaires, including 65% of Republicans, 75% of independents, and 91% of Democrats. It also found 62% of voters are more likely to back a candidate who supports an increased billionaire tax versus 12% more likely to support a candidate who opposes it. These are not disciples of Karl Marx, but they believe the economy is rigged against them, and they increasingly believe the government should step in and fix it. July 2026 Fox News poll, 61% of Republicans view capitalism favorably, down from 72% in 2019, with the share who feel strongly favorable has fallen from 54% to 41%. Because I'm not going to tell my generation that everything is fine, but I believe we are making a fundamental mistake when we take a real economic problem and turn it into an argument against capitalism. On the left, the villain is usually the billionaire or the corporation. On the right, it might be China, immigrants, Israel, or whatever group is being blamed that month for why we can't afford what our parents could at our age. The targets of

0: blame change, but the logic stays the same. Somebody else took what should have been mine, and whoever it is should pay to give it back. That's where the argument gets uncomfortable. Ask young Americans if they want universal health care, free college, cheaper housing, and more government assistance, and you will find plenty of support. But when you ask who should pay for it, suddenly the revolutionaries disappear. We want the Nordic welfare state without the Nordic tax bill. We want the government to spend more money while somehow charging none of us for it. It sounds like more of a wish list than an economic model. I think my generation is getting capitalism completely wrong, because those of us who are actually building companies are showing that opportunity hasn't disappeared nearly as completely as young people believe. Now, what we did criticize him on, this young writer, Emil Barr, yesterday, was the fact that capitalism was not the cause of any of this.
1: No, it was government.
0: It was socialism.
1: Yes.
0: Socialism is what caused the situation that we're in. And even Republicans are screaming for more socialism. As we said yesterday, and we focused on this yesterday, there's a different point that we wish to make today on this. We said, look, when you've got the president and J.D. Vance out there talking about a sovereign wealth fund, that the government should basically have capital that they invest, the federal government, in businesses.
1: Mm-hmm.
0: You can't sit there and be screaming that the other side are communist socialist.
1: No.
0: You can't.
1: No.
0: When the president has already, with 30 different companies, taken equity and promoted it and get cheers at Republican rallies for the government taking equity and then promoting that the government should have more ownership in large corporations, you cannot scream that the other side is about socialism and communism. And I know it, as I told you last week, two friends posted that. You know, posted the whole thing that, you know, thank God we're against socialism, communism.
1: Mm-hmm.
0: And when I brought it up to both of them, both of their responses were exactly the same. Well, you're going to vote for Democrats? I go, that's not my point. My point is you're not speaking out about the fact that the Republican Party is moving left, that the Republican Party is moving socialist. You're quiet on that point. I don't give a damn who's in office.
1: The people come and go.
0: Yeah,
1: and this is the problem.
0: Right.
1: I keep waiting for someone to go, well, but the Republican Party has a big tent. It's one big tent.
0: Yeah. And I don't care about the person. They're going to be gone. Trump's going to be gone in a couple of years. It's the ideas. Ideas are what form this country, and economic ideas are well known over the centuries. We know what works without question, and we know what doesn't work.
1: Yep.
0: But the whole thing is, when you have Republicans saying, well, yes, I mean, we need to make sure that capitalism is more regulated, when all the major financial problems we have today come from government, every single damn one.
1: Yep.
0: 2008, 2009.
1: Yep.
0: Government involvement in the mortgage market. Did we learn our lesson, or is government still involved in the mortgage market and manipulating the mortgage market?
1: Still involved. In fact, more and more, there was a push, and there every once in a while, they're recycling through the effort to get even more involved.
0: Yep. And when you see now the reason prices are out of control, what was the evolution of that? Where did it start? All the free money given out, and the government, oh, by the way, did you see? It was a Bessent the other day that we're now spending more money buying our own debt. We're doing the same damn thing over and over again.
1: Right.
0: Whether it's the budget, the things that caused inflation, we want to do the exact same things again. It's pure insanity.
1: And now we've hit $40 trillion.
0: Yeah, we'll get to that coming up in a little bit.
1: But and nobody flinches. Nobody flinches.
0: No. I'll have an audio cut from CNN, Republican making the point. Mitt Romney was right. When 47% of the people back then pay no taxes, you're never going to be able to solve the problem.
1: Right. Yep.
0: And right. So what do? You focus on the people that are paying, you know, what is the top 1% is paying what? 42-43% of everything now, and the bottom 50% pays like 3% of taxes. And you're saying that the you know, and so it's, to me, I said this way back in the 90s, racism is not our biggest problem. Jealousy, envy, and selfishness is. But that's, we made that point yesterday. What really gets me is the fact that you have young Republicans that are putting their faith in the monopoly of government that is the problem as the solution.
1: Yeah.
0: Now, number one, to me, that goes a little bit beyond politics. Mm. Because you see, well, I went to college and I couldn't get my degree. Well, you weren't properly prepared. You know, people think, you know, well, our parents back in the 50s, everything was great. My father at one point was working three jobs.
1: Yep. Same here.
0: We live in this fantasy world. Well, things were just so easy back then. The buying power was pointed out the other day. Over the last four decades, American, you know, buying power is 40% greater. Any problem that we have over the last 5 to 6 years of inflation, of prices increasing, was all due to government. All of it.
1: Yep.
0: Yep. And we're doing the same thing again and cheering it. But, my father told me, as I said, as a 14-year-old in 1969, you better be good. And remember, this was the generation that had it all. Things were fine. It was beautiful. And my father told me, you need to be good at least four different things. Four different things at least. You need to master multiple things in order to survive, because the economy is not going to cater to you. You have to be prepared for the economy. And if you look at my resume, that's why I've done so many different things in my life.
1: Yeah, right.
0: And I would be comfortable doing something else if I had to do something else. But it's the fact that we sit there and we live in this age where people say, well, I took this in college and I couldn't get a job. The whole damn system has failed me. Government take over. I mean, it's pure insanity. We live completely in a delusional world about what the world has always been and the history of economics, what's worked, what has not worked. But when it comes to our own personal lives, the fact that we're saying, well, I just don't want to do it. I'm going to depend on government to take care of me. I can't imagine being in that place. And I just can't imagine that Republicans growing up in a Republican household are now failing for the falsehood that government is going to take care of you.
1: Yeah.
0: No, it's then call yourself a conservative.
1: Well, it's been growing more and more. We saw it in the 2008-2009 Great Recession. Right, coming out of, well, I won't say coming out of it, but as we started to kind of gather ourselves, and remember, 2009, April 2009, was the beginning of the modern Tea Party. And it was, look, we need to, you know, there needs to be great focus here. Remember at first in the Tea Party, there were some Democrats,
0: yeah,
1: and then they left pretty quickly mm-hmm. once they realized, oh, I'm in the wrong place. And we saw this, though, in the months and couple of years after that Great Recession. We saw people, and people would call us and say, well, the banks got their bailout. I want mine. And things like, well, maybe we should look at single-payer health care. Look, the Democrats knew exactly what they were doing when they got inflation up to 9%, over 9%. They knew that eventually, because prices weren't going to come back and people would be underwater for a long time. And when they get desperate, they look for big government to bail them out. Even people on the right now are doing that. It's mind boggling.
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0: Charlie, and I'm Gary McNamara. So that, to me, is the thing that really gets me. And to me, it's outside politics. Mm. It has become politics, but to me, it's outside politics. It's what I learned when I was a kid. You better prepare for the economy. Don't expect that the government is going to pamper you because you're not prepared to live in a particular economy. As my father told me, there's no excuses. You better be good at three or four different things.
1: Mm-hmm.
0: Well, that's hard to do. Of course it's hard to do.
2: Yeah, it always has been.
0: Yeah.
2: That hasn't changed.
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13: New approach. I'm Sue Guzman, Fox News. President Trump is floating a new tactic against Iran.
14: On Truth Social Wednesday night, the president announced what he is calling the most crushing economic operation ever taken against any country, fueled by Iran's failure to make a deal with the U.S., to end military operations. President Trump promising economic D-Day and also stating that if any country aids Iran economically, that country will also face consequences. Although he didn't offer any specific actions, the president did write that, quote, these maniacs are on the ropes and these historic measures will cripple them and their ability to project terror worldwide.
13: Fox's Kevin Uretsky. President Trump meeting with cryptocurrency leaders at the White House on Wednesday.
1: President Trump touting investments in legislation to boost America's tech innovation.
15: We're ensuring that America remains the undisputed leader, not only in Bitcoin and crypto, but also technologies like prediction markets, artificial intelligence, and much more. And we're leading in every single one. And I will tell you, the AI, the artificial intelligence, we're way ahead of number two. Number two is China.
1: Urging Congress to pass the Clarity Act.
15: Legislation which will keep us ahead of China, keep us ahead of everyone else.
1: Noting he looks forward to Chinese President Xi Jinping visiting the U.S. next month, adding they'll probably talk about AI and a lot of other things. Kristen Goodwin, Fox News.
13: U.S. national debts reached a new milestone.
16: America now owes $40 trillion. That's right. The national debts are passing the mark on Wednesday as defense costs, social programs like Social Security, Medicare, and interest on the burgeoning deficit make up an enormous share of federal spending. Possibly the most alarming thing about this number is how quickly we've gotten there. Just in March, the debt was at $39 trillion. That means we've gone a full $1 trillion more into debt in just 5 months. John Saucier, Fox News.
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17: 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Gary McNamara and Eric Hurley talk about everything from politics to social issues and news of the day. 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
2: All across America, we are Red Eye Radio. He is Eric Hurley and I'm Gary McNamara. One of the most entertaining things that I've ever covered has been the whole WNBA thing.
16: Right.
2: It really has. And more entertainment coming your way. Royce White was... oh, my gosh. Some of the things he has posted was on Fox News. Okay?
16: Okay.
2: Listen to this interview. Right? And Royce White has said basically that he is a woman for basketball purposes.
16: All right.
2: And it's like, well, you've already got floating genders. We can do this. This is I'm sorry. This is your roadmap. This is the left's roadmap. I'm just following the left's roadmap. Listen to this here. Listen to how serious it is. And he does not break into a smile at all. You ready?
16: Okay.
2: Here we go.
16: All right.
3: Only players who are women are eligible to play in the NBA, but in the over 400-page document, doesn't define what a woman is. It seems the answer of what they do now is pretty clear. Would you agree?
4: Well, you know, it's just astounding that the WNBA can't define the W in the name. And I think we're going through a very necessary conversation about who's actually eligible to play in some of these professional sports leagues, I guess, on both sides of the gender spectrum. But my goal is to help elevate the WNBA. I think the ticket prices and the attendance, will soar. I think the audience, the live audience will increase. And I think ultimately it's good for the game. It's going to help evolve the game. I mean, who would argue that, a player like myself, or an Enes Kanter, or, you know, in the future, maybe even, I don't know, a LeBron James, you know, after he expires in the NBA, you know, maybe he wakes up one day and realizes he's a woman as well. You know, who could argue that wouldn't make the women's game better?
3: So, listen, I don't know what to even say to that.
2: And he says it with an absolute straight face.
16: Yeah.
2: Which of course he realizes this is what I'm going to do.
16: Right.
2: I'm going to say it with the I just love it. Even LeBron James, who knows, he may wake up one day and say, look, I'm a woman for basketball purposes too. Oh my gosh, just absolute greatness. Now, the other night, the Indiana Fever played in Toronto. Sophie Cunningham was booed profusely. They booed her.
16: Yeah.
2: Now, remember, though, this is Canada where they remember the one father that they jailed because he wouldn't use what the court dictated what pronouns he should use for his daughter.
16: Right.
2: Yeah. He said, no, I'm not going to do it.
16: Right.
2: You must or you go to jail. Understand where Canada's going. Think about this. And the best part is,
16: the majority, I believe the majority of people who believe that men should play, their kind of men. And that's the problem they're having now, because they can't say that, but that's what they believe, that their kind of men with the proper intent should be able to play against biological women. This is so, excuse my language, this is so damn entertaining.
2: It really is.
16: I mean, it's just the best ever.
2: It really is. Gosh. I just, honestly, I want this whole thing to play out to what should be the natural end of this.
16: Mm-hmm.
2: And that is the WNBA, including men on the teams. You have to. And then what happens? Well, you can't be a champion for the cause and just include one or two.
16: Right.
2: You're going to have teams that are dominated by men.
16: And I just love the excuse. Why are they making this a big deal? Excuse me. It was your side that called for a national boycott.
2: Yeah.
16: Of North Carolina.
2: Right.
16: And then Texas.
2: Right.
16: A few years back.
2: How did...
16: It was like 10 years ago, wasn't it?
2: Yeah.
16: 10 years ago?
2: Yeah.
16: You're the side that called for boycotting states if men couldn't go into women's locker rooms and bathrooms.
2: Right.
16: You're the ones.
2: Right.
16: Why are you making such a big deal of it? It's really not that important of an issue.
2: Really?
16: We have memories. I said memories.
2: Yeah.
16: You knew where it's going.
2: So many one-liners I can't use.
16: It's just, and Royce White, I mean, it's just, the best part is looking at his face.
2: Mm-hmm. Yeah. Yeah.
16: And, and it's just as straight-laced as you could get, like he really believes he's a transgender and is being discriminated against. But that's what he has to do. Because you saw that on social media. Well, what's his intent? Wait a minute. You guys said intent doesn't matter.
2: Right.
16: It's simply what you claim you are.
2: Right.
16: And then the best one the other day was, well, if you're really a transgender, then you should cut off your thing. And he goes, how bigoted can you possibly be?
2: Right.
16: I believe that my thing, he didn't use those words, is a female body part.
2: And you can't say any different.
16: Can't say any different. It's pure lunacy. I mean, it's like, oh my gosh.
2: Look, we've already had a man give birth.
16: Do you remember that one about 10 years
2: ago? Oh my gosh. I remember the picture. It was the New York Times, right?
16: Yeah, but that was legit, I believe, because that was Prince Harry, right?
2: Yeah.
16: He gave birth. Yeah, that was legit.
2: Yeah, that's right.
16: By the way, they're the only people that we know of from California not moving to Texas.
2: That's right. They're moving to a place that is.
16: Worse.
2: I would say worse than California. Actually, California may be worse than the UK right now. But yeah, they're moving back home. I'm sure they'll be welcomed with open arms. I was going to say it's going to be awkward at Thanksgiving, but they don't have Thanksgiving. Yeah. It will be awkward at the holidays. Yeah.
16: Well, he's going to live with one of his parents.
2: Yeah.
16: They ran out of money.
2: Yeah. They make fun of Americans. Like, You guys have been living with your parents pretty much the whole time. Yeah. It's, I honestly,
16: he's going to live with King Charles.
2: Yeah, no, the story is that he's greatly concerned about how much time his father has left. His father's battling cancer. I found myself in a very curious situation because, you know, I mean, it's, when you think about that, it's, you and I don't follow the whole royal thing.
16: No.
2: Yeah. We don't go crazy like Fox News does anytime there's a royal wedding or something. But, you know, when you think of just what basically any human goes through, and of course, if he's got great concern for his dad, then hopefully it's, he and his father will get along and there won't be any problem with him being there, and it'll help his father by being there. I hope that is the case. But
16: yeah, same with me. Yeah. I remember the marriage.
2: Yeah.
16: Charles and Diana.
2: Oh, my gosh. That wedding was off the charts.
16: The obsession. Remember the media obsession? Because I don't just want to pick on Fox because CBS, NBC, ABC, I mean, the mainstream media back then, Fox really wasn't in existence, was absolutely gaga over it. And I said it at the time. Remember, why can't we have this? Well, the closest that we have were the Kennedys and Camelot. Shut up.
2: Yeah.
16: The reason we exist is not to go gaga over kings and queens.
2: Yeah, right.
16: That's why we exist, right. Is because we reject that.
2: Oh, but the romance.
16: Shut up.
2: Oh, the romance and the
16: well,
2: the fashions and hopefully the drama
16: and the ceremonial
2: that they brought to the U.S. doesn't, you know, carry over back into the home. You know, I wouldn't wish that for
16: anyone. You make the most solid point when it comes to serious cancer, and you and I have dealt with that with our parents. You know, we don't. I mean, I actually don't care about Harry and Meghan. I just, you know, what I do care about is that a family can come together that has been split apart, especially before the parent dies.
2: Yeah.
16: You know, that's what the most, right. I mean, we have fun with it. I mean, when I first saw it yesterday, I didn't know why. It was like, oh, okay, they ran out of money, got going back to living with dad. Then I saw it afterwards. Mm-hmm. Okay, he's going back because of, you know, the cancer diagnosis, which is a good and positive thing. And I hope that they find peace.
2: Yeah.
16: I really do.
2: Yeah, I do too. I think that, yeah. I mean, hopefully that would help the king deal with his illness and that's what, you know, I'd wish for anybody.
16: Oh, we never even mentioned yesterday Frank Beard.
2: Oh man, just
16: from ZZ Top.
2: Just you know, when you grow up in Texas, it's like the home. It's almost like the home team, right? ZZ Top is the home team. Stevie Ray Vaughan, same thing. You know, so many Texans that have musicians that have really done very well and become iconic. And Frank had been sick for a while. You know, after Dusty Hill passed away, they found a replacement. Frank had to come off the road as well. And so they have another drummer, and Billy's out there, you know, keeping the whole ZZ Top thing going. I remember seeing them at the Cotton Bowl with a very young, at the time, very young, budding guitarist. And in fact, it was Kenny Wayne Shepherd that was 12 years old, 11 years old at the time.
16: Not playing with ZZ Top.
2: No, his talent had not developed to that level, but I knew his dad. His dad was a radio programmer, and we were all in town because the label brought us in to go to the show. It was ZZ Top, Santana, and Steve Miller Band at the Cotton Bowl. And then we had, you know, the radio guests all had this after party kind of thing. It wasn't backstage. It was at this other place next to, adjacent to, not far from the Cotton Bowl. And the one member of the band that we met was Frank Beard. So it was...
5: The one without the beard.
2: The only member in the band without a beard.
5: Even though he was growing facial hair in his...
2: He had a great mustache. Always had a great mustache. And a terrific drummer. Just an unreal drummer. Yeah, probably not enough credit.
5: I remember when they had Eric Clapton's Crossroads.
2: Yeah.
5: I still have the DVD from 2004.
2: Yeah.
5: And I can't believe that I'd missed that concert.
2: Yeah.
5: That was
2: yeah.
5: at the Cotton Bowl.
2: Right.
5: And there's, yeah. you know, side stages and everything else. Yeah. Everybody played at that one.
2: Yeah.
5: I'm glad I have the DVD. But they're talking to Eric Clapton. He goes, come on. Because when I was, you know, when I was younger, you thought of Texas and you heard the music and you just, of Texans, you go, what the hell? What kind of place is that?
2: Yeah.
5: And he said, he goes, so there's only one group that ends this yeah. weekend. And it's ZZ Top. And he goes, you know, I know some people don't like them. He goes, but, you know, you talk to them. He goes, they're great musicologists. They know everything about music.
2: So
5: the history of music that they know
2: was
5: mind-boggling to Eric Clapton.
2: Some bandmates of mine still have a band in a town northwest of here called AA Bottom, which is the opposite of ZZ Top. And they're so good. They're such great musicians. We lost the lead singer, Dean, a few years ago. Dear friend of mine, and I played with them for a very short time, because I was a new father and I was moving on to a new stage of life, and playing in a band, I was pretty much retiring at that point from playing music live. But they still today play shows, and did indeed at one point open for ZZ Top. And when I heard the news they were going to do that, I didn't live there anymore and I didn't get to see that show, but that just put the smile on my face. But you talk about Frank Beard and as a drummer, I mean, the guy was just incredible. If you look at Tush and the Fills, the rhythm that gets that song going.
5: I hate that song.
2: Yeah, it is.
5: I hate that more than Lovin', Touchin' and Squeezin' from Journey.
2: It is an incredible yeah. drumming song with fills that are just, you know, again, have his signature all over.
5: You know, first time I heard LaGrange, it was like, whoa.
2: Yeah.
5: You know, I had not heard of ZZ Top before I heard LaGrange.
2: Yeah.
5: And I went, whoa. That's what really set a lot of people that I know as kids. You know, that's the thing that they went, they go, who is this?
2: Well, and those drum fills right there are, legendary too. He gets a lot of spotlight. Yeah. His talent gets a lot of spotlight.
5: And then, of course,
2: LaGrange.
5: Uh-huh.
2: Yeah. Yeah. I mean, just, and from what I know, I never actually knew any of them, but from what I know, all top notch, just great guys, yeah. All three guys. So two of those three now gone. But Billy Gibbons said ZZ Top will carry on. Rest in peace, Frank Beard.
5: We are Red Eye Radio.
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8: 2026 was virtually unchanged this month. 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
7: Looking at trade,
8: we raised our fat basis export forecast. That reflects strength in both U.S. butter exports and cheese exports. Pretty sharp reduction in our skim solid basis export forecast this month, and that's mainly lower exports of non-fat dry milk and lactose.
7: Product and class price forecast for milk also vary. The end result, though, the all milk price forecast for this month is lowered for both this year and next. I'm Rod Bain reporting for the U.S. Department of Agriculture in Washington, D.C.
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2: Here on our radio, he is Eric Cronin. I'm Gary McNamara. So the statement I wanted to make, because we had the WNBA report earlier, there's Sophie Cunningham, who advocates women playing women's basketball instead of biological men playing women's basketball. And she is booed in Toronto by a significant portion of women. You cannot make this crap up. You cannot make it up.
5: 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Well, at least in Toronto.
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0: 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And maybe soon we'll be sharing your story right here.
1: Well, we did it a couple of weeks ago. I hadn't done it in a couple of years. I remember the first time that I did it. I think the first time I did it, the debt was, what, $32 trillion? Maybe $30 trillion?
0: Yeah, we're talking about smoking weed?
1: The debt from smoking weed.
0: Yeah. No, you said the first time you did it. The first time you talked about it, you mean, or you... The first time you smoked weed, the debt was around $32 trillion. Wow, man.
1: I was 19 years old.
0: Oh.
1: And a friend of mine driving down the street said, look what I have. And it was a joint. And I looked at it and said, wow, a firecracker. I had no idea. None.
0: That's the smallest burrito I've ever seen.
1: No, the first time I ever analyzed, remember when I was swimming in my pool that day 10 years ago, trying to say, okay, how can I make it more understandable to everybody what the national, you know, the debt problem is?
0: Right.
1: I went, oh, take out 8 zeros and you can make it to somebody who's making, you know, what is viewed as a middle class salary. You know, and what kind of debt would they have on a middle class salary that would mirror the national debt that we have in the deficit? And it's very simple. The financial situation in this country is somebody who is making $56,000 a year, excuse me, $54,000 a year.
0: Mm.
1: They're spending $75,000 every year.
0: Yeah.
1: All right?
0: Yeah.
1: They're spending. Now, of that $54,000 that they're making, $10,000 must go to pay just the interest that they owe. $10,000. They have, remember, making $5,400. You've got $10,000 in interest that you have to pay. You have credit card debt that has to be paid. You cannot file bankruptcy on it.
0: Right.
1: Of $400,000. And you have obligations over the next 10 years of $1 to $2 million. That's the fiscal situation of the United States right now, if you break it down to somebody who's making $54,000 a year. Now, $54,000 a year is the $5.4 trillion in taxpayer revenue that we have. The spending $75,000 on, you know, every year making $54,000 is the $7.5 trillion debt that we have. The $7.5 trillion in total spending that we have this year.
0: Mm.
1: The $10,000 that you have to pay on that $54,000, you know, that comes out of it, you have to pay that. You have no choice. You have to pay the interest, is the $1 trillion in interest that we will see this year.
0: Mm.
1: And the $400,000 in credit card debt that you cannot file bankruptcy on is the $40 trillion in debt.
0: Right.
1: And so it would be, $21,000 more that you're spending every year, and that would be the $2.1 trillion deficit that has gone up $200 billion in just the past week because of interest. Because the tariff money has disappeared, and the interest that has to be paid on the tariff money because the Supreme Court found that it was unconstitutional. That's basically the fiscal situation that we're in now.
0: You know, and it's

0: mind-boggling to think of those numbers. $40 trillion and growing. And it's growing faster and faster because the interest on that debt, of course, we have to pay every single year, and it gets harder and harder to keep up with just the interest payment on the debt.
1: Yep.
0: At the point that we reach that threshold of not being able to pay the interest on that debt, it is the beginning of the end. Programs will just go away.
1: Yeah.
0: Forget about this discussion and debate. It just won't be there. And the moment that the world fears that the U.S. is going into default, you'll see a global economic collapse like we've never seen. The Great Depression will look like a day at Disney World.
1: Nobody cares.
0: And nobody cares.
1: Nope.
0: Nobody cares.
1: As I've said, you know, we have talked about the fact that selfishness, jealousy, envy, and greed are the biggest problems that we have. And the greed that we have today is nothing to do with capitalism.
0: Right. Right.
1: Companies making a legit profit by voluntarily creating goods and services that are voluntarily consumed or bought by the consumer.
0: Mm-hmm.
1: That's not greed.
0: Nope.
1: Greed is when you want the government to force other people to pay for what you want today.
0: Yep.
1: And
0: over and over again, that's exactly where we are.
1: And the problem is, Mitt Romney was right. When you have almost half of America paying no federal taxes, Social Security does not count because that's for the private account for you to collect when you're over, I don't know what it is now, 66 years and 4 months, maybe, or 5 months. I don't know.
0: Something like that.
1: I don't know what it's set at right now. That's for Social Security. That's separate. General funds is what we are talking about.
0: Right.
1: And when half of America doesn't pay in, and what's left, because we've stretched ourselves so thin and you cannot tax, you're not going to be able to tax the people that don't pay any taxes. They'll vote you out. You're forced to initiate taxes that will slow down the economy. Remember, when Obama had to answer that question and couldn't answer the question.
0: Yep.
1: When he was asked directly, it was ABC, right?
0: ABC, it was Charles Gibson, Charlie Gibson was the moderator.
1: Yep, and said, why do you want to tax capital gains more? And the Democrats are all over capital gains now. Why do you want to tax capital gains more? Well, when it shows that when you lower capital gains, you actually get more tax revenue in.
0: Mm-hmm.
1: When you raise capital gains, you get less. Obama did not argue. He said, for a sense of fairness, not the reality of fairness, but for the sense of fairness because of the emotional reaction that people have, and their reaction is completely devoid of the actual conclusion in reality about what happens in economics. And that's what we're dealing with.
0: Yep.
1: And so don't see a way to resolve it, because the American people want something for nothing.
0: Well, and we're getting to the point, I mean, now we're at the point that as we've
1: talked, a significant portion of the American people want something.
0: Well, and it's a growing portion.
1: It is a growing portion.
0: Because now, what are we calling them? The or what are they calling themselves?
1: It was the Young MAGA Socialists.
0: The MAGA Socialists.
1: Where the young people, 35% want a Democrat Socialist in 2028. These are people that call themselves MAGA Conservatives. And they also, what was the other thing that they wanted? Oh, they 53% of self-identified conservatives under 40 support government-run grocery stores.
0: It's and that will likely not change as they grow older. You know, it used to be the case that, all right, you were liberal because you were stupid as a kid. Then you grew older and then you became more conservative, especially when you started earning more money. They don't care about any of that anymore. You know, we've gotten to the point, we've talked about this. That generation doesn't care about, well, look, I, you know, in terms of earning money, it's not really even about the money, even if they're earning money. They still want Democrat socialists in power.
1: Well,
0: the guy who wrote the piece that we talked about yesterday and read from, he's an entrepreneur. He's not surfer dude.
1: Yeah.
0: Living on a friend's couch.
1: He's 23 years old, owns two of his own companies. He's came here. His mother brought him here from Russia when he was 3 years old to get more opportunity. He goes, that's what I have. I've got the opportunities are just incredible here, is how he views it. But he is somebody who wishes to work hard. Look, it's the same thing about what makes people happy. You remember the happy index.
0: Yeah.
1: Well, they're happier in the Nordic countries because they have more free time, or they're happier because they have this given to them and that given to them.
0: They're happy in the Nordic countries right now because it's not 111 degrees.
1: Well, one of the things that has come out, because the Democrats have started to jump on the Nordic countries again, it's like,
0: yeah,
1: no, their middle class pays way more in taxes.
0: Right.
1: You can't get it from the billionaires.
0: Right. Let's, if you want to look at that model,
1: yeah,
0: as a society, let's take a real look at it. And you won't get that. You won't get that at all. You know, they built in the liberals have built in the democratic socialists, communists have built in to the mindset of rank and file, far too many rank and file, not all, but a growing number of people who believe that you should take everything from the rich, that it doesn't belong to them. That wealth is finite, by the way, that they don't include this idea of the expansion of wealth as we've talked about. Because capitalism, in fact, is an expansion of wealth. We as individuals live much better. The middle class lives like billionaires from the past. The expansion of wealth has improved lives, but they don't include that part in their entire agenda. They want you to believe that we go after the billionaires because that means we destroy capitalism. That means we go in because their money is in stocks. Their money is in their companies. So if you go after their wealth, you go after their companies. And that's exactly what they want.
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0: Red Eye Radio. He's Eric Carlin. I'm Gary McNamara. Every couple of days, we take a look at the Babylon Bee headlines, and I just only have one today that was, to me, worth it.
1: Yeah.
0: You ready?
1: Yeah.
0: And it was the lead headline in the Babylon Bee.
1: All right.
0: DeSantis explains to Newsom the secret to counting ballots in one night is not committing fraud. The best thing is, it's DeSantis on his cell phone.
1: Yeah.
0: And it's a picture of him talking. And on the other side is Newsom on his cell phone, not saying anything, just listening. It's great.

0: everywhere.
1: Now, it's Red Eye Radio. Gary McNamara and Eric Harley talk about everything from politics to social issues and news of the day. Whether you're up late or you're just starting your day, welcome to the show from the Relief Factor Studios. 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
2: All across America, we are Red Eye Radio. He is Eric Harley and I'm Gary McNamara. Welcome and good morning.
3: Hi.
2: All right, let's talk about the two things that America is paranoid about.
3: Why, what have you heard?
2: Vaccines and data centers. This in the Wall Street Journal yesterday. Now, this has actually been in the news probably for about a year now. Mm. And this is where Moderna reported that its melanoma vaccine has succeeded in a large late-stage trial.
3: Right.
2: Now, you know, the government was hemming and hawing on that because of the whole vaccine paranoia across the country. Right. Post anything on social media about, I went to get my flu shot the other day. I don't take any vaccines anymore at all. People are bat soup crazy, including a significant portion of Republicans on this one.
3: I can't even talk about doing shots of tequila without getting kind of feedback.
2: You know, when you look at it, when you look at the history, what we used to have when, you know, polio, smallpox, all these different things that happened. And we understand the lies that were told.
3: Oh, yeah, yeah, yeah.
2: About the COVID vaccine shot and for people that it was not necessary for, and the lies that were brought up about what it would actually do. And also the side effects.
3: Right.
2: I've got friends of mine that anybody young dies, it's the shot. It's the shot. It's the shot. Well, it's not the damn shot. Have some people been affected by it and had heart problems because of it? Yes, but a small minority.
3: Right. Yeah.
2: Very, very small minority of it. But we live in an absolute, right now, it's vaccine and data center paranoia. But Moderna told the FDA that in the large late-stage trial that their melanoma vaccine has prevented cancer from coming back in high-risk patients. Investors cheered as the company's stock soared 177%. But that's nothing next to the return to cancer patients from this breakthrough. The Food and Drug Administration has approved Moderna's, this is Trump's administration, Trump, who still takes a COVID shot, by the way, Drug Administration has approved Moderna's mRNA vaccines for flu and RSV as well. But the technology's greatest promise may lie, this is Wall Street Journal editorial page, in preventing cancer recurrences. Cancers come back in about half of later stage melanoma patients after their tumors are removed. The idea is to use the mRNA to train the immune system to recognize tumor mutations and hunt down and kill cancer cells hiding inside the body. Scientists biopsy and genetically sequence a patient's tumor cells. They then select mutations unique to the patient's cancer to incorporate into an mRNA molecule, which provides the genetic code instructing cells to produce proteins with those mutations. These benign proteins teach the immune system to recognize and attack lingering cancer cells. Wow. Moderna announced in January that melanoma patients who received its vaccine in a small trial in combination with Merck's therapy were at 49% lower risk of experiencing a recurrence or death after 5 years compared to those who just got Merck's therapy alone. On Wednesday, the company said that a large randomized trial met its goal of preventing cancer recurrence and metastasis, though it did not publish the data yet. Right now, you have the pharmaceutical companies working on vaccines for non-small cell lung, bladder, kidney, pancreatic, and gastric cancers. The road to new cures can be long and winding. Moderna shows that sticking with it can pay off. I mean, that's what they are. I mean, people get paranoid about the whole genetic thing, but it looks like when you talk about cancer, I mean, you think about the money that's been spent on cancer. You think about other diseases out there. You think of AIDS and just everything else out there.
3: Yeah.
2: You get cancer. You somehow get the genetic code in there to do this, where that would be mind-boggling if they could do it. Now, I don't want to end. I know the vaccine skeptics will bring up 2012. What was it? What was the movie with where the... Remember the woman had the cancer cure?
3: Oh, what was that movie?
2: Oh, jeez.
3: Yeah.
2: And everybody turns into zombies?
3: Oh, Will Smith.
2: Yeah.
3: Yeah, the, what was it? It was a good zombie movie. It was. As zombie movies go.
2: Yes. I Am Legend.
3: I Am Legend.
2: Yeah.
3: Yeah, yeah.
2: Yeah.
3: Yeah. Now, I'm not saying that's not going to happen. I'm saying it's highly unlikely, but I'm not a doctor. Here's the thing. Because I approach it this way. You know, there's, like back in April, when they talked about the new drug that could extend the life of those who have pancreatic cancer. That's a big deal because on the 5-year, about 7 out of 8 people with pancreatic cancer do not survive.
2: With stage 4?
3: Yeah. The 5-year span, in that 5-year span, 7 out of 8.
2: You mean from the origination of pancreatic cancer to stage 4? Because isn't stage 4 almost always lethal?
3: Right, and then that would fall within... Yeah, no, it's pancreatic cancer is rarely survivable.
2: Right.
3: But 7 out of 8, and that's how they measure it, will die within that 5-year period. And it's one of those cancers that it's like a glioblastoma. Glioblastoma, just because of the nature of the cancer, you can take out the original tumor, but it is deeply embedded into the brain and is going to come back. So the life expectancy is low.
2: That's what Neil died of from Rush.
3: Yeah. John McCain. You know, there. It's, you know, you look at...
2: You know what I thought about the other day?
3: Hmm.
2: Two of the most beloved musicians ever, rock musicians ever in Canada, both died from glioblastoma.
3: Mm-hmm. Yeah.
2: The lead singer of the Tragically Hip.
3: Yeah.
2: That was just huge in Canada.
3: Mm-hmm.
2: And Neil.
3: Yeah. But if you think about...
2: Gord Downie. That,
3: if you think about the finding with the pancreatic cancer drug, it's very promising. But being at my age, you know, I always temper those, you know, with, okay, because inevitably you see, all right, more research needs to be done. There needs to be... You know, and time needs to pass in order to find out what possible side effects there are from the treatment. All of us who have family members who are either going through cancer treatment right now or have gone through cancer treatment understand how the standard cancer treatments, how harsh they are. My dad takes a chemo pill every day. And he's 93. And he's been doing this since November of 22.
2: Wasn't Ben Sasse supposed to be dead by now? Isn't he getting that new pancreatic medicine?
3: I heard it was experimental.
2: Yes.
3: But I think it is that one. I think it is. And that, again, that's highly promising. Highly promising. And if someone, if you're battling cancer, you want every shot at every day of life that you can have. That doesn't come with harsh, hopefully harsh right. side effects.
0: Exactly. That's what you're looking for. I mean, that was the complaint about the, yeah. you know, the heart problems with the, for certain people.
3: Right.
0: With it.
3: And so, and there may be, again, we don't know. And I think only time can tell. The research is going to tell about, and there will have to be, of course, that disclosure in side effects. I think there's probably greater scrutiny. Especially with a company like Moderna, who's been through that whole thing, and they're very aware. I have friends, and in fact, my dad worked for a big pharmaceutical company. Now, he was in the delivery part of it. He didn't formulate any drugs, but I have friends who have worked for big pharma companies. They're very aware of what the sentiment is of the public in terms of their company overall, but the drugs that are in research and development, and then the drugs that hit the market, you know, and you see the big disclaimer. Sometimes you'll be watching a commercial and realize the only purpose of that commercial is the disclaimer. And the disclaimers are so long, they have to run a separate commercial for the disclaimers. So all of that is, for any critical thinker, is going to be considered. But for people who are going through the illness, it is a different consideration because some of them look at it as, I have no other choices.
0: Yeah,
3: and this looks like a good choice to me.
0: The name of the medicine is Diraxonrasib. Diraxonrasib.
3: Yeah,
0: is what Ben Sasse is taking. The former senator. It's a next generation. You take it orally, designed to target and block specific gene mutations that cause cancer cells to grow uncontrollably. Mm-hmm. Clinical studies have shown that the drug can roughly double the average survival time for advanced patients compared to standard chemotherapy, roughly 13 months versus 7 months. Drug is not yet fully FDA approved, but it's received breakthrough designations and is accessible to certain eligible patients through clinical trials. Ben Sasse, they thought, would be dead by now. He said that. He goes, I'm supposed to be dead now.
3: Yeah.
0: And remember, though, what it did to his face.
3: Yeah, yeah, yeah. I have a family member who's going through the treatment right now for melanoma, and he doesn't leave the house because the melanoma has actually recurred, and it's on his neck and his face, and the treatment is pretty harsh, and he just says, I don't want to scare people right now. And it's really sad. He's retired, but it's really, really sad when you, and again, when you're in that situation, you're looking for anything and everything that might be available to you. You know, Andy Kaufman, we learned after the fact that he was willing to try anything and everything experimental, from holistic to anything. You know, he wanted to live, you know, and that is the sentiment by those patients and their families and their caretakers. I don't know. I can't tell you what it's going to do. I can't tell you what the side effects are going to be. You know, there has to be transparency all throughout the process. I do believe on the mRNA front, we're in a different place than we were in COVID, because we know the manipulation that was going on in COVID and what was happening at that time.
0: You don't stop the research.
3: And
0: the development.
3: And you don't. And again, I'm not saying there won't be serious side effects. It is a wait and see game, but it brings promise.
0: Well, we all know anybody who takes any pharmaceuticals I know. I mean, for my cholesterol medicine, thank goodness I don't have the reaction that other people do.
3: Yeah, I don't either.
0: The horrible muscle pains that they get.
3: Yeah.
0: It never affected me. And all my prescriptions for metabolic syndrome, which is blood sugar, high blood pressure, and cholesterol, I have no reaction. And I talk to people all the time. They go, you don't have any reaction? I go, nothing. It hasn't affected me in the slightest.
3: Yeah.
0: And they'll go, well, this one really hit me, and this one did that. But then again, when we talk about it, when I got the worst vaccine I ever got, the reaction to it, and I got it during COVID, was the shingles, double shingles.
3: Yeah.
0: And they told me it's because I had shingles.
3: Right.
0: And I actually waited.
3: They said your reaction was worse because you had shingles.
0: Yes. And my body's immune system was, you know, had already dealt with shingles once and immediately attacked where the if you ever feel that pain, that's where the antibodies are going, because that's where it's identified.
3: It's not bruising.
0: Right. It's not bruising. I always thought it was bruising, that the needle was bruising the muscle. That's not the case. That's where your antibodies are attacking.
3: I just got my second one Friday.
0: Yeah.
3: Yeah. So,
0: the first one, I was a zombie. The second one absolutely just blew. I thought I had COVID.
3: Yeah. The first one I also got the pneumonia vaccine.
0: Yeah.
3: The same time.
0: I learned that.
3: And it was like, oof. The second one, I felt nothing this past weekend. And I was grateful. I got it on a Friday because I thought, well, I'll have the weekend to recover if something happens. Nothing. Nothing at all. And in fact, I was busier than ever in the heat. And I'm thankful for that. But again, I'm grateful that, you know, we have the scientists and the technology that's out there working for people who are suffering with cancer. You know, again, it's bringing hope for those patients.
0: We are Red Eye Radio.
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0: Beer Money Radio. He's our crony, I'm Gary McNamara, addressing the other thing that Americans are paranoia about, data centers. New poll out, Americans are more open to nuclear power plants than AI data centers.
1: See, that's the game. The government's just trying to warm you up. Well, okay, you got your choice, data center or nuke plant. Nuke plant!
0: I saw a number of conservatives yesterday come out and say, look, and you've seen the surveys coming out saying golf courses use way more water than AI centers. So get rid of golf courses and build AI centers. We're going to have AI centers, as we have said. It's up to government. If you wish to regulate and say we need to ensure that we have the water and we have the power and the electricity, that's fine. We cannot move ahead without AI centers in this country.
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5: We're Red Eye Radio. He is Eric Carly, and I'm Gary McNamara. Let me just get to the quick polling from Echelon Insights. On data centers. The survey conducted in June asked respondents whether they would support or oppose various types of facilities being built in their communities, including an Amazon distribution center, a solar farm, or traditional manufacturing.

0: raised a different set of concerns, including fears over environmental impact. A broader public debate over AI also included concerns about job displacement, privacy, or how AI systems collect data, leading to skepticism on both sides of the political aisle. You're not going to stop AI systems, whether they're here or elsewhere. You're not going to stop AI.
1: No.
0: Not going to stop it.
1: Nope.
0: It's like you weren't going to stop the Industrial Revolution.
1: No.
0: We went from a farming to an industrial base. Not going to stop it. And we haven't stopped it. We have thousands of data centers across the United States.
1: Yeah. Right.
0: Already right now.
1: Yep.
0: You know, they don't have to be in your neighborhood. They don't have to be put in your suburb. We're not going to put a nuclear power plant in the middle of a suburb.
1: No.
0: It's not built that way. They're outside normally metropolitan areas. And the same thing you're going to see with some of the massive AI centers, but you're not going to stop them.
1: No, no. It's what will happen with the data centers is in question in terms of how many will come to fruition. It will be, I don't want to say similar to the rise of EVs, because the EV thing was very different. AI is going to be integrated in so many ways. But there will be companies that succeed in the AI game at different levels than others. That's just the way industry works. With any expanding technology, that's the way it's always been. But it will be so vast, most of those data centers are going to be in place for a while. A lot of the concern now comes from people saying, all right, yeah, but they're going to build it and then later come back to these towns because they're making deals with small towns. You know, hey, we're going to create a bunch of jobs. And then all of a sudden they're going to move those jobs. They're going to close them down. It'll be like manufacturing was, you know, back at the end of that era as manufacturing was leaving some of these areas. That's not anything that you can really do anything about. It doesn't change the current trajectory of AI. Because it could also be the case, again, depending on how deep it's integrated into, and I believe it will be integrated into everything. I mean, my car has AI now. My wife's car has AI.
0: Our phones.
1: The phones have AI. I literally have artificial intelligence. It's not real at all. But it's integrated into everything. In fact, in a year or two, a lot of it will start this actually probably this Christmas buying season as more and more devices aside from phones, have that integration, like televisions, have that AI integration. What you have now hanging on the wall in your den is going to be antiquated. It's going to be bricked at some point because you're going to want the latest and greatest. And that kind of expansion, that kind of demand that is there, and, you know, again, it comes also with great levels of concern, whether it's privacy or how the AI will be used, but it will be fully integrated. And it's going to require massive data centers. I'm okay with the states going, including our own, saying, whoa, we want your plan for water and power.
0: Mm-hmm.
1: You're not going to rob from the grid or take from our water sources.
0: From water sources.
1: You're not going to take anything that is going to leave the public short.
0: Right.
1: And this is the problem, you know, that they all have. And that's up to them. That's up to industry, their industry, to live up to those standards in two different ways. To be compliant, but also to be a good steward to the community, because their names, whatever AI, you look at all the different companies that are out there. I think NVIDIA is probably the one that comes to the mind of most, at least for investors. But you look at XAI, that's Elon Musk. Google AI, which

0: is fully integrated now, Gemini, all of these companies will become, are becoming slowly household names. You have to be a good steward to the community. You can't show up with a data center and go, yeah, well, we don't really care about the water and how much water we use, or, you know, how much we rob from the grid or the water sources. That's, that can't play out, and they know that. And in fact, it's, there might be something we can learn if they create their own little power sources. And other companies, by the way, outside of data centers are already doing this, creating their own little mini nuke plants.
1: Yep.
0: And if that is the case, then maybe there's something we can learn about our grid outside of those operations that would help the main grid overall.
1: And for the water problem, you know, we should build massive AI centers in Texas, then open up, as I proposed, the Amaro Canal, which would go from Lake Michigan all the way down to Texas and supply us with all the water that we need.
0: Oh, yeah.
1: Again, the Amaro.
0: Yeah.
1: Isn't that what they called that coin?
0: Yeah, exactly.
1: Remember the Amaro?
0: The theoretical coin.
1: I
0: it was a discussion in a classroom at a college.
1: I think it was a Fraser Institute think tank.
0: Okay.
1: That came up with the thing, could we share a currency? And that became the Amaro. So
0: okay.
1: I just came up with the idea of the Amaro Canal from Lake Michigan all the way down. If you want to tick off anybody in Michigan, Pennsylvania, and New York, just or Wisconsin or whatever, just suggest something like the Amaro Canal.
0: Yeah, we're gonna pipeline everything down.
1: We're gonna drain the Great Lakes.
0: Right. Yeah, it's
1: why not? That's where we are these days.
0: Well, yeah,
1: I don't care. We need it. You supply it for us.
0: We
1: don't want to figure it out ourselves.
0: Here in North Texas, we're building multiple new lakes.
1: I know, massive.
0: In fact, I ran into a truck driver who was working on one project. He said all of my trucks are dedicated to this one project for this new lake in this area, which is north of here. And he said it's incredible. He said it's wild to watch it play out. I mean, we all but one of our lakes is man-made.
1: Yeah,
0: you know,
1: you fly into Dallas, you people fly in all the time. I didn't know you guys had so many lakes.
0: Yeah,
1: well, we really don't.
0: Imagine what you can do if you capture your own water.
1: Yeah,
0: California, are you listening? No, you're not.
1: Yeah.
0: And that's the problem.
1: And really, I mean, the main reason you see the lakes around Dallas though is flood control.
0: Yeah,
1: that's the number one reason.
0: Yep.
1: Water supply second, recreation is third.
0: Yep.
1: But yeah, there's some massive lakes. And well, how did they get filled up? Rain.
0: Mm-hmm. You know, there's a Bucky's north of here that has their own water source, and they recycle their own water, and it's right there. By the way, there's literally a beaver. They found a beaver, an actual beaver.
1: No way.
0: Yes.
1: Yep. No way.
0: Yep. You can see that someone took the video. It's at night. They took the video of the beaver swimming across that little water source. And I learned it from a Bucky's employee who was out, and he was cleaning the pavement top one night. And I was fueling up at the island, fuel island, and he goes, yep. He goes, you know, we have our own water source, and we recycle, because they also have an on-site car wash. And he says, we have our own water source here, and which is incredible. And so if Bucky's can do it, these data centers won't be near as big as a Bucky's. Not even close.
1: Well, I just wonder, will we ever in Texas, go like they do? When I interviewed, had an interview in Albuquerque back in the mid 90s at our great affiliate, KKOB.
0: Mm-hmm.
1: And I was just, I never forget Bob Schomper was the boss. Bob, who came to WBAP and hired me here, but he was the boss there.
0: Yeah.
1: And he was just, he kept laughing so hard where I went, where are your lawns?
0: Yeah.
1: It's all rock.
0: No, it's all.
1: What's going on?
0: Yeah.
1: And as I was putting 8 million gallons of water on my lawn the last day.
0: Right. Realized you were watering rocks.
1: I thought to myself, you know, how much. But how much hotter would it be if you did that?
0: How much hotter would it be if you?
1: How much hotter in neighborhoods? because you'd have more reflecting concrete.
0: If we did that yeah. in Texas,
1: if you did it in Texas, yeah.
0: No, I think
1: all
0: I think
1: lawns are rock.
0: I think the sun would catch fire. No, it's
1: well, where
0: it's
1: were the
0: a,
1: fire ants
0: point.
1: Go?
0: It was good. It's a good point.
1: Yeah.
0: Well, and you look at the what do they call that urban heating effect?
1: Yeah.
0: And that's very real.
1: When I left the house last after I got away. Mm-hmm. You know, after I was driving for about 5 miles,
0: mm-hmm.
1: it was still 95 degrees out.
0: Yeah. Oh, yeah. No, I bring it back. When I came in, it was, yeah, 96. Like, my truck said so. Yeah.
1: It's like, what the?
0: My wife and I were on the road today. 111. It was the highest we saw it on. We were in her car. 111.
1: Yeah. Some of that might be reflective, though.
0: It was. I checked when I got home. It was the ambient temperature in those areas.
1: Oh, okay.
0: Yeah.
1: What did DFW get to yesterday?
0: I don't know officially what they got to. We were.
1: I know the other day I was at 108.
0: My neighborhood was supposed to be 109. It did come down 1 or 2 degrees when we got home. I was grateful for that. Oh, it's only 109.
1: But it's a dry heat.
0: Yeah. Right. Yeah, that makes it much better. Yeah, no, I don't.
1: Official at DFW yesterday, 105.
0: 105?
1: Yeah.
0: Nah, they've got it wrong. You know what it is? They've got all those air-conditioned heavy machinery out there with the expansion. That's cooling off.
1: Wow.
0: Cooling off the gauges out there.
1: You go by there. It's just, I mean, that thing's becoming, the DFW is just a city now.
0: Buddy of mine I've known since I was 9 years old is part of that. That's... he says he doesn't have to go to the site every day because he's on the upper end.
1: Yeah, instead of the Islamic foot baths, they're producing an ocean, an Islamic ocean at DFW, just if people want to know.
0: Yeah, there's going to be a massive, huge ocean. Landlocked ocean. Actually, it might reach to the Gulf when they're done.
1: Yeah, you're right.
0: By the time they're done, it could reach the Gulf. But it's huge. It's huge. Massive.
1: That's in relation to the Islamic foot baths. There's been a big controversy the last couple of weeks.
0: Yeah.
1: You know, so. Yeah. You know, I go by they say there's one in the chapel. I go by the chapel all the time.
0: Mm-hmm.
1: You've never seen such a generic chapel.
0: Right. Yeah.
1: It's very generic. And by the way, I've passed it hundreds of times. I've never seen one person in there.
0: Oh, interesting. Well, that means everybody's doing well, right?
1: Apparently, yes. We are Red Eye Radio.
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0: Eye Radio. He's Eric Cronin. I'm Gary McNamara. Well, good news. The president says we're not dealing with Iran anymore. There's no deal made. The ceasefire is over. I love that one, that headline yesterday.
1: Yeah.
0: The ceasefire is over. Like,
1: well.
0: Hopefully he stays on this where, you know, because that memorandum of understanding was just completely and totally ridiculous.
1: Yeah.
0: And we stated all along there should not be it. So hopefully the president is actually going to stick with this and say no more dealing with them. The economic boycott's where we're going.
1: Well, and
0: we're going to keep protecting millions of barrels of oil coming to the United States coming.
1: Right. And we're going to do everything we can to keep Iran from having nukes. Then we're going to just continue that effort and leave it at that. I mean, if we can get the straightened, then that's going to be a big deal, certainly for the markets. Let's hope that is accomplished. I believe we have the ability to do that.

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10: He's calling it Economic D-Day. I'm Dave Anthony, Fox News. A new warning to Iran from President Trump with no end in sight to the standoff over Strait of Hormuz shipping and nuclear talks stalled.
11: The president indicated that any countries around the world that are providing any sort of economic lifeline to the Iranian regime would face their own economic consequences. He called on allies to stand with the United States, posting to Truth Social, "No one has given the Islamic Republic of Iran a greater opportunity to make a deal than me." The Iranians have responded to the president's comments overnight with Iran's foreign minister saying the so-called economic D-Day is a diversion from America's own crisis, unprecedented debt, and surging interest costs.
10: That's Fox's Trey Yingst. As for the growing debt here that Iran referenced, it's hit $40 trillion just 5 months after reaching 39. In October, it was $38 trillion, with growing interest on the debt making up a bigger share of federal spending. Russia bombarded Ukraine again overnight, at least 14 people killed.
12: Ukraine's Air Force says Russia launched dozens of ballistic, cruise, and hypersonic missiles overnight. The country's stretched defenses also had to deal with 168 drones. The strike strikes hit 12 locations across the capital, Kyiv, residential buildings, a medical facility, and an education center among the civilian buildings hit.
10: That's Fox's Jonathan Savage. Ukraine also counterattacked again, launching hundreds of drones into Russia. The FAA is investigating a crash at the airport in Carlisle, Pennsylvania. As a small plane was landing, it veered into a state police helicopter that was hovering to the side of the runway.
9: The one known occupant of the Cessna 150 did not survive the crash.
10: Acting State Police Commissioner Lieutenant Colonel George Bivens, two troopers on the helicopter were injured but are said to be stable. There was another helicopter crash in Kenya on an African safari trip. All seven people on board were killed, and the U.S. State Department confirms five of them were Americans. 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
10: Well, President Trump keeps putting pressure on Iran, saying he won't let them have a nuclear weapon. He is talking about another adversary that already has them, North Korea, suggesting he might meet leader Kim Jong-un this year, like in his first term. But hours later, North Korea launched another missile test after the president scaled back U.S. military exercises with South Korea from 11 days to 5.
15: The drills are designed to deal with potential regional security threats, including North Korean aggression. However, during a White House event Wednesday afternoon, the president said the drills were actually disrespectful to the North Koreans and leader Kim Jong-un.
16: I thought that was very insulting to somebody that, frankly, has been, during my term at least, very well behaved.
15: The South Korean foreign minister said on Wednesday that until the president posted his feelings about the drills on Truth Social, the South Koreans had no idea about any potential changes. The Pentagon said in a statement that the changes would not...
17: We're celebrating the season of hard work with our Labor Day giveaway, and five winners will score $1,000 each to make their holiday unforgettable. 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
0: Now, it's Red Eye Radio. Gary McNamara and Eric Hurley talk about everything from politics to social issues and news of the day. Whether you're up late or you're just starting your day, welcome to the show. From the Relief Factor Studios, this is Red Eye Radio.
1: All across America, we are Red Eye Radio. He is Eric Hurley and I'm Gary McNamara. Good morning. Hi.
10: So I'm looking, I see I bought a house.
13: Yeah, you're still being hacked on Twitter. I paid them for a full 3 days, so that makes sense. So, anyways.
10: Thanks to everybody out there letting me know on other social media like Facebook yesterday that said, we know that this isn't you. That's right. I got to say, this is the one thing. And just if you're listening and haven't heard me talk about it earlier this week, I got hacked and compromised on X on Monday.
13: Yeah.
10: And it's again, it's basically how it's crypto is what it is, and how I've become rich on crypto and what I got a car.
13: Yeah.
10: And then there's three posts, one a day. I think Monday it was I got a car. Yesterday or 2 days ago, I got what? $117,000.
13: Right.
10: And that was 2 days ago. And yesterday, I got a house.
13: It's been a good week.
10: Yeah.
13: Been a good week. And it's attributed to the and tagged Coach Bella. And so it turns out I did a little bit of research. I know of somebody who knows this Coach Bella person who is clearly responsible, or whoever is behind that account is responsible for hacking. I actually know somebody who knows them intimately. His name is Eric Swalwell, and he's fully in. He's totally on board in the crypto thing. And so I might reach out to him. By the way, if you go to Gary's account, click on that post. Click on all the posts, and then what you do is in the top right, there's the three little dots. Click on those three little dots, and you'll see a pull down menu that will come up, and then you can report the post. Okay, report the post. Then when you click on that, another menu comes up, and you can report it for impersonation. Just go down to impersonation, click on that, and click on next. Then it'll walk you through who's being impersonated and everything else. So if you can do that, if you follow Gary on X.
10: At Gary Red Eye 1.
13: At Gary Red Eye 1, the number one.
10: And you'll see three crypto posts from the last three days.
13: Yeah.
10: And just so you know, I mean, I did because it happened Monday, and I when I caught it, immediately filed the complaint with X. And they sent me a response saying, okay, we'll be looking into it. It could take a couple of days to resolve it. And then I tried to file another complaint 2 days ago, and it said, we already have it. And I have, what do you call the number they give you? What's it called in the
13: reference number?
10: Reference number.
13: Yeah.
10: Not the reference number. They call it something else.
13: Yeah, a ticket number?
10: A ticket number.
13: Yeah.
10: I have a ticket number. What I did yesterday was I replied to the original ticket number, and this was all advice that I found online saying respond to the original one. They will see it. Don't try to put in another ticket because it will reject it. And they also, what I read was the more people that put in that you're being impersonated, the quicker that they will act.
2: Now, the thing that did get to me a little bit is the fact that they said it could take anywhere from a couple of days to a couple of weeks to fix.
13: Right.
2: And when I wrote to them, I said, look, just shut the page down. Just shut it down. You don't have to transfer it back to me. Shut it down, and I'll open up a new page.
13: Yeah.
2: It'll make it just shut it down. Because, obviously, well, that's, as I said, that's the best thing. Apparently, I have described myself, and our listeners understand me, where nobody has bought into the fact that I have become a millionaire, billionaire crypto person.
13: Right.
2: I mean,
13: well, first of all, if you're watching the crypto markets, I'm sorry. Unless you're stealing someone's crypto.
2: So that really is the that really to me was the that's been the best thing. But they've just stuck to, you know, it's like one a day. They just throw out one crypto a day. I know an old friend of mine. She got hit last year, but it was on Facebook.
13: Yeah.
2: It took her months to shut down that page on Facebook.
13: Yeah.
2: Yeah. She could not get it. She could not get it shut down. And the only thing is, on Facebook, you could comment. And the funny thing is, this is beautiful. Her friends were congratulating her.
13: Oh, wow.
2: And I was the only one going, this is not her, because I kept writing it. This is not her. This is not her. This is not her. And her other friends are going, congratulations. We're really happy that, you know, you've really made it in crypto. I'm just like, what's going on in your life that I don't know about?
13: But, well, you know,
2: but it's interesting to see, because people get, you know, hacked all the time. I have no idea how they got in, because I've got the, you know, what do you call it? The double thing where you.
13: Yeah.
2: They've got to respond to, you know, basically your phone.
13: Right, right.
2: And so I have no idea, you know, how they got in. And I find it very interesting to see how, you know, how long it's going to take X to resolve it. Because when you look at it, what they're doing, number one, is illegal.
13: What the person is doing, yeah.
2: Yeah.
13: Whoever's behind that account.
2: Is illegal. That's number one. Number two, man, I could have a massive defamation lawsuit, but then the judge would probably look at it and say, just like the Rachel Maddow MSNBC way back then, mm-hmm. where she was sued for defamation and lying about different people, the judge said, nobody in their right mind believes that Rachel, and this was an Obama judge, nobody in their right mind believes that, you know, you go to listen to Rachel Maddow to hear the truth. And it was an Obama judge that said that. And I'm sort of getting the same thing here. I go, it's not going to be successful because nobody is buying into it. In fact, the first thing, it was yesterday where I got hit on social media, where, you know, on messaging on Facebook, where people, numerous people said, you know what's going on? You know what's going on? Mm-hmm. You know what's going on your ex? I go, yeah, I know. It's
13: yeah.
2: So yeah. I'm fascinated to see how it will be resolved. And it's something that happens in the social media age. You know, who among us has not, you know, had to get a new credit card, had your credit card canceled, and then have to get a new one because somebody's attempting to get into it and charge it. You have no idea. That's happened to me three times.
13: Mine was a debit card. And thankfully, it was a bank account that was only there. It was an older bank account that was left over from servicing a commercial loan, part of a business that my wife and I had. And there was only, I think there was less than $40 in it. I didn't keep any money. I only transferred money when it was time to service that business loan. And then I paid that loan that same, you know, in that same transaction. And then I didn't keep any money at all in there. And they told me they got it from some transaction at an airport. They said it happened at an airport. That's all we can tell you.
2: Wow.
13: Yeah. So it's crazy. I mean, these people work full time at this. I don't know what the end game here is other than to try and promote this crypto person. But if you're, you know, if you're paying attention to the crypto markets right now, you're either into crypto already or you're not into crypto.
2: Right.
13: You know what I mean? It's it's not going to convince you. And certainly they picked the wrong person. There are people out there. There are scammers out there that have fairly large followings that are maybe not scamming people directly out of money. They're making it, but they boost their profile to make it seem like they're more successful than not. We've seen it than they actually are. We've seen it play out for years, you know, and it's basically the same thing that's going on right now. They picked your profile and made you look more successful than you are. You're in radio. Everybody knows. You can't afford that. You kidding me? That's a Range Rover. Stop it. Yeah. By the way, the house that they showed from yesterday's post,
2: yeah,
13: that's definitely North Korea. I can tell by the grass.
2: What about the fireplace?
13: Yeah, no, North Korea.
2: The fireplace was basically it's Kim Jong-un's place because nobody else has a house like that in North Korea.
13: Nobody in North Korea. There are no wealthy people. There's one. And Trump's going to meet with him soon.
2: And it's a wonderful house. It's the best house in North Korea. Yeah. It's the top house in North Korea. There's never been a better house ever built in North Korea.
13: My daughter worked for a company, and the ransomware hit them. And the next morning, the FBI told them, and the FBI took over the whole office, basically, came in. Because there was nothing that they could do. They couldn't get on their computers. There were no computers left. The entire server was basically taken over, but they knew. They told them the following morning, it's North Korea. They knew it. And so he's been doing this for a long, long time. Wait for Trump after the meeting. You know, the guy makes a lot of money off ransomware. He's a good guy. He's a good guy, and he likes me. But no, it's a very real thing. I don't know, again, what the end game is here, other than to boost the profile of this person. I have no idea. I mean, what I'm saying is there could be a million different possibilities in terms of scamming. So if you get people that follow that account or something like this, you would think that they have a better handle on scammers. Scammers are using AI right now at a rate that is disturbingly alarming. AI right now is playing out basically the way that Arnold warned us in Terminator 2. And this is the problem. I saw Ukraine says that they've got, AI driven drones right now are just, you know, going after them, attacking them relentlessly, you know, obviously from Russia. But where are they getting, where's Russia getting those AI drones? All of a sudden, Russia's hardware seems to be updated. Well, that's coming from China. I don't have any doubt. That's coming from China. And so there's, you know, and the scammer thing, because everything is connected. Everybody's connected. You know, used to be they would need your password to get in. Who knows how they got in? Who knows how they got in? And then all of a sudden it's there. You know, when you look into the dark web, by the way, I don't even know where the dark web is. I just keep hearing about it from my software protection companies. Keep telling me, well, your name showed up on the dark web. And I'm like, all right, I'm finally getting some publicity. People are learning my name. But it's scary. You know, hackers have always been incredibly sophisticated, but these days it goes far beyond that, because if they're using, if they know how to use AI in that way, there's no telling what they can do. I mean, it's really just kind of an open-ended game. Who knows? Yeah.
2: Well, we'll see.
13: Yeah.
2: We'll see what happens.
13: Yeah. Yeah.
2: Every day I'm just checking, going, okay, all right. Just I'm just fascinated to see on stuff like this how quickly X responds and gets it done.
13: Well, I
2: would just assume that they would shut the page down or suspend the page until they figure out what's going on.
13: Right.
2: And they haven't done that.
13: Right. Right.
2: And, you know, I even read that, you know, they use, you know, technology and AI to go through all of these things before it ever gets to a human.
13: Right.
2: Why don't they just suspend it?
13: Right.
2: Just, why not just suspend just suspend the account until you figure out what's going on?
13: Right. Yeah. Nobody gets in. Nobody posts.
2: Because then, if you suspend an account and there's no hacking there, the person that has it might complain, but would be grateful, just like you are with your credit card.
13: Mm-hmm.
2: We're not sure what's going on. You may not have a credit card for a couple of days, but we'll get one out to you, you know, immediately. You're like, well, better that than fraud.
13: Mm-hmm. Yeah.
2: You know, and that's how, so I don't know why they just, when it comes in, why they just don't suspend it, especially when there's numerous complaints.
13: Right. Well, and now with things like, I sold something recently on Facebook Marketplace. I did cash only. I would never use any kind of pay app because the pay apps don't have any. They don't offer the kind of security that your bank might offer. Your bank will offer security. They'll do the due diligence in looking into it. They're looking out for like in my case, you know, did you buy 10 pair of jeans in China? Well, no, I only bought 8. And they were like, okay, we're going to take those last two off. And so they knew, but they knew. And they said they start with smaller purchases, and then they test to see how it comes back and if they still have the access to the account the next day.
2: We are Red Eye Radio.
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0: We're Red Eye Radio. He is Eric Carlin. I'm Gary McNamara. Hey, got quite a bit of good response to the op-ed piece that we read in the Wall Street Journal yesterday from a young entrepreneur who talked about it. It was basically saying, talking about the MAGA movement, especially with young people, is moving socialist.
1: Yeah,
0: and brought up the latest polls, not just Republicans, but those that call themselves MAGA. And it's something that you and I have talked about, which is the Republican Party moving to the left. We've been talking about it, though, for 20 years.
1: Yeah.
0: Since we started. 2006.
1: Yeah.
0: Yeah.
1: Wow. Maybe 2005 when you started with Tom DeLay.
0: Yeah. When Tom DeLay said, well, you know, we've cut the budget. You know, the conservatives are going to have to be quiet because we've cut the budget.
1: Yeah.
0: You know, basically it's bare bones right now. And we said, oh, please, for God's sakes. Yeah. And you and I were only working together probably less than a month, and you were worried about me at that time.
1: No, I thought you were going to, because there isn't a defibrillator for the brain. I thought your brain was going to explode. So, well.
0: But we'll get to more of that, something that just amazes us.
1: Yeah.
0: We'll get to that coming up.
1: All right.

0: MJ.
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12: 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Coming up in just 1 minute, the Republican Party and the Young Socialists, an article that we read yesterday showing that 35% of not just Republicans, but MAGA Republicans would vote for a Democratic Socialist. That coming up a minute away.
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0: the age of 40 support government-run grocery stores. Not Democrats, conservative. And he said, I'm surprised by who was angry because the rise of socialism among young Americans is no longer only a Democratic story. Young conservatives, by the way, you're not conservative. You think you are, you're not.
1: Yeah, you're
0: not. Young conservatives grew up hearing that the government was the problem, are increasingly asking why the government isn't doing more to make their lives easier, which in 2016 simply means more affordable. That's what we said all along.
1: Mm-hmm.
0: Prices.
1: Right.
0: Prices, prices, prices. We said this day one when Trump took over for the second term. Prices, prices. You've got to focus on prices. We said it to Republican. You got to focus on prices. Because they believe that prices are still there. They feel that capitalism has failed them. They are increasingly comfortable with taxing billionaires, expanding government programs, and blaming some outside group for the sense that the American dream is further away than it was for their parents. The left is embracing socialism openly, but what we should worry about is how the right is arriving at many of the same conclusions. In a 2025 survey of likely young voters, 42% of young conservatives said they would like to see a Democratic socialist win the presidency in 2028. Among 2024 Trump voters, the figure was 35% in another poll. A March 2026 poll found 77% of all voters support raising taxes on billionaires, including 65% of Republicans, 75% of independents, and 91% of Democrats. It also found 62% of voters are more likely to back a candidate who supports an increased billionaire tax versus 12% more likely to support a candidate who opposes it. These are not disciples of Karl Marx, but they believe the economy is rigged against them, and they increasingly believe the government should step in and fix it. July 2026 Fox News poll, 61% of Republicans view capitalism favorably, down from 72% in 2019, with the share who feel strongly favorable has fallen from 54% to 41%. Because I'm not going to tell my generation that everything is fine, but I believe we are making a fundamental mistake when we take a real economic problem and turn it into an argument against capitalism. On the left, the villain is usually the billionaire or the corporation. On the right, it might be China, immigrants, Israel, or whatever group is being blamed that month for why we can't afford what our parents could at our age. Targets of blame change, but the logic stays the same. Somebody else took what should have been mine, and whoever it is should pay to give it back. That's where the argument gets uncomfortable. Ask young Americans if they want universal health care, free college, cheaper housing, and more government assistance, and you will find plenty of support. But when you ask who should pay for it, suddenly the revolutionaries disappear. We want the Nordic welfare state without the Nordic tax bill. We want the government to spend more money while somehow charging none of us for it. It sounds like more of a wish list than an economic model. I think my generation is getting capitalism completely wrong, because those of us who are actually building companies are showing that opportunity hasn't disappeared nearly as completely as young people believe. Now, what we did criticize him on, this young writer, Emil Barr, yesterday, was the fact that capitalism was not the cause of any of this.
1: No, it was government.
0: It was socialism.
1: Yes.
0: Socialism is what caused the situation that we're in. And even Republicans are screaming for more socialism. As we said yesterday, and we focused on this yesterday, there's a different point that we wish to make today on this. We said, look, when you've got the president and J.D. Vance out there talking about a sovereign wealth fund, that the government should basically have capital that they invest, the federal government, in businesses.
1: Mm-hmm.
0: You can't sit there and be screaming that the other side are communist socialist.
1: No.
0: You can't.
1: No.
0: When the president has already, with 30 different companies, taken equity and promoted it and get cheers at Republican rallies.

0: for the government taking equity and then promoting that the government should have more ownership in large corporations. You cannot scream that the other side is about socialism and communism. And I know it, as I told you last week. Two friends posted that. You know, posted the whole thing that, you know, thank God we're against socialism, communism. Mm-hmm. And when I brought it up to both of them, both of their responses were exactly the same. Well, you're going to vote for Democrats? I go, that's not my point. My point is you're not speaking out about the fact that the Republican Party is moving left, that the Republican Party is moving socialist. You're quiet on that point. I don't give a damn who's in office.
1: The people come and go.
0: Yeah,
1: and this is the problem. Right. I keep waiting for someone to go, well, but the Republican Party has a big tent. It's one big tent.
0: And I don't care about the person. They're going to be gone. Trump's going to be gone in a couple of years. It's the ideas. Ideas are what form this country, and economic ideas are well known over the centuries. We know what works without question, and we know what doesn't work.
1: Yep.
0: But the whole thing is when you have Republicans saying, well, yes, I mean, we need to make sure that capitalism is more regulated, when all the major financial problems we have today come from government. Every single damn one.
1: Yep.
0: 2008, 2009.
1: Yep.
0: Government involvement in the mortgage market. Did we learn our lesson, or is government still involved in the mortgage market, in manipulating the mortgage market?
1: Still involved. In fact, more and more, there was a push, and there every once in a while, they're recycling through the effort to get even more involved.
0: Yep. And when you see now the reason prices are out of control, what was the evolution of that? Where did it start? All the free money given out, and the government, well, by the way, did you see? It was a Bessent the other day that we're now spending more money buying our own debt. We're doing the same damn thing over and over again.
1: Right.
0: Whether it's the budget, the things that caused inflation, we want to do the exact same things again. It's pure insanity.
1: And now we've hit $40 trillion.
0: Yeah, we'll get to that coming up in a little bit.
1: But and nobody flinches. Nobody flinches.
0: No. I'll have an audio cut came from CNN, Republican making the point. Mitt Romney was right. When 47% of the people back then pay no taxes, you're never going to be able to solve the problem.
1: Right. Yep.
0: And right. So what do? You focus on the people that are paying, you know, what is the top 1% is paying what? 42-43%
1: mm-hmm.
0: of everything now, and the bottom 50% pays like 3% of taxes. And you're saying that the you know, and so it's, to me, I said this way back in the 90s, racism is not our biggest problem. Jealousy, envy, and selfishness is. But we made that point yesterday. What really gets me is the fact that you have young Republicans that are putting their faith in the monopoly of government that is the problem as the solution.
1: Yeah.
0: Now, number one, to me, that goes a little bit beyond politics. Mm. Because you see, well, I went to college and I couldn't get my degree. Well, you weren't properly prepared. You know, people think, you know, well, our parents back in the 50s, everything was great. My father at one point was working three jobs.
1: Yep. Same here.
0: We live in this fantasy world. Well, things were just so easy back then. The buying power was pointed out the other day. Over the last four decades, American, you know, buying power is 40% greater. Any problem that we have over the last 5 to 6 years of inflation, of prices increasing, was all due to government. All of it.
1: Yep.
0: Yep. And we're doing the same thing again and cheering it. But my father told me, as I said, as a 14-year-old in 1969, you better be good. And remember, this was the generation that had it all. Things were fine. It was beautiful. And my father told me, you need to be good at least four different things. Four different things at least. You need to master multiple things in order to survive, because The economy is not going to cater to you. You have to be prepared for the economy. And if you look at my resume, that's why I've done so many different things in my life.
1: Yeah. Right.
0: And I would be comfortable doing something else if I had to do something else. But it's the fact that we sit there and we live in this age where people say, well, I took this in college and I couldn't get a job. The whole damn system has failed me. Government take over. I mean, it's pure insanity. We live completely in a delusional world about what the world has always been and the history of economics, what's worked, what has not worked. But when it comes to our own personal lives, the fact that we're saying, well, I just don't want to do it. I'm going to depend on government to take care of me. I can't imagine being in that place, and I just can't imagine that Republicans growing up in a Republican household are now failing for the falsehood that government is going to take care of you.
1: Yeah. No, it's
0: then call yourself a conservative.
1: Well, it's been growing more and more. We saw it in the 2008-2009 Great Recession. Right, coming out of, well, I won't say coming out of it, but as we started to kind of gather ourselves, and remember, April 2009 was the beginning of the modern Tea Party. And it was, look, we need to, you know, there needs to be great focus here. Remember at first in the Tea Party, there were some Democrats,
0: yeah,
1: and then they left pretty quickly once they realized, oh, I'm in the wrong place. And we saw this, though, in the months and couple of years after that Great Recession. We saw people, and people would call us and say, well, the banks got their bailout. I want mine. And things like, well, maybe we should look at single-payer health care. Look, the Democrats knew exactly what they were doing when they got inflation up to 9%, over 9%. They knew. They knew that eventually, because prices weren't going to come back and people would be underwater for a long time. And when they get desperate, they look for big government to bail them out. Even people on the right now are doing that. It's mind-boggling.
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0: Lee, and I'm Gary McNamara. So that, to me, is the thing that really gets me. And to me, it's outside politics. Mm. It has become politics, but to me, it's outside politics. It's what I learned when I was a kid. You better prepare for the economy. Don't expect that the government is going to pamper you because you're not prepared to live in a particular economy. So my father told me there's no excuses. You better be good at 3 or 4 different things.
1: Mm-hmm.
0: Well, that's hard to do. Of course it's hard to do.
2: Yeah, it always has been.
1: Yeah.
2: That hasn't changed.

0: 26 after now. You're with America in the Morning. Tragedy in Pennsylvania after a small airplane and a state police helicopter collide midair. It happened near the town of Carlisle, just west of the state capital of Harrisburg. The Federal Aviation Administration says that two people were on board the helicopter, identified as a Bell 407, which came to rest on the ground near a runway of the Carlisle Airport, the emblem of the Pennsylvania State Police still visible. It's not clear how many people were aboard the Cessna 150 single-engine airplane. Pennsylvania Governor Josh Shapiro wrote on social media he was heading to the crash site, and he and his wife were praying for the victims. The National Transportation Safety Board, along with the FAA, will be investigating the crash. America in the Morning continues. The Justice Department is defending the James Comey prosecution. Correspondent Mike Hempen has details.
1: The Justice Department says there is, quote, no serious dispute that a social media post of seashells by former FBI Director James Comey could be understood as a threat against President Trump. Prosecutors also call into question Comey's account that he found the seashells in a numerical arrangement 8647 while walking on a North Carolina beach. In the Merriam-Webster Dictionary, the entry for 86 says its meaning is to throw out, to get rid of, or to refuse service to. Trump is the 47th president. The arguments and motions Tuesday are the government's most detailed explanation of its indictment. They were filed in response to efforts by Comey's lawyers to dismiss the case. Mike Hemp in Washington.
0: America in the Morning for Thursday, August 20th, 2026 is produced by Jeff McKay. I'm John Trout. This is Westwood One.
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0: This is America in the Morning from Westwood One. Coming up this half hour.
13: President Trump says he may reopen negotiations with Iran at some point. I'm Julie Walker.
14: The judge in the trial of Texas teenager Carmelo Anthony was ordered removed from the case. I'm Lisa Dwyer.
15: President Trump says the U.S. and Canada have struck a deal on tariffs. I'm Clayton Neville.
16: Authorities in Worcester, Massachusetts are searching for Karen Solomon. I'm Marcela Sanchez.
17: U.S.-South Korean joint drills will be sharply scaled back. I'm Karen Chemas.
18: A vaccine for the AI mind virus. I'm the new old tech guy, Chuck Palm.
19: Harry and Meghan are making a move back to the U.K. I'm Kevin Carr.
0: Back after these messages.
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0: 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You're with America in the Morning. The Thursday forecast includes the potential for severe weather. Here's AccuWeather.com meteorologist LaTroy Thornton.
25: A couple of areas with a risk for severe weather are expected to emerge this afternoon and continue into tonight. The easternmost of these zones covers portions of the Mid-Atlantic and into the southeast, where a couple of disturbances, mainly a cold front diving south and east across the Ohio Valley and New England toward the southeastern states, will be the focus for thunderstorms from the afternoon through tonight that may bring damaging wind gusts of at least 55 to 65 miles per hour, as well as a risk for flash flooding to places from northern Mississippi and Alabama through Tennessee and eastern Kentucky, as well as Virginia, the nation's capital, and into the Philadelphia area. However, the risk for intense downpours even extends to the north and east of that severe weather risk zone through the New York City metro area, where a good deal of moisture in place may help to squeeze out some locally extreme rainfall rates as far to the east as Long Island and as far to the north as southwestern Connecticut, with showers for the rest of southern New England. Another area of severe weather sets up over portions of the plains and Midwest, where a developing cold front and a nearby wave of energy in the atmosphere combine to create thunderstorms this afternoon and tonight, capable of strong winds just like the eastern risk area, but with the added hazard of hail as well within a zone from northeastern Nebraska and southeastern South Dakota into central Minnesota and a corner of northwestern Iowa. Otherwise, afternoon monsoon thunderstorms look to be mostly confined to places from Arizona into western portions of both New Mexico and Colorado, although some of this activity could sneak as far to the north as parts of the Idaho-Montana border. There could also be a spotty afternoon thunderstorm along the central and eastern Gulf Coast and through Florida as well, with the west coast of the United States looking dry today. That's the weather across America. I'm AccuWeather.com meteorologist LaTroy Thornton.
0: 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The United Arab Emirates suspended all trade with Iran after the UAE said it had come under renewed fire.

0: but the blockade has been 100% successful. No boats have gotten into Iran, but they are getting in for other places.
1: President Trump says he may reopen negotiations with Iran at some point.
2: Reopen negotiations.
3: Maybe at some point, but right now, I think the situation is so good, but maybe at some point. Look, it's very simple. They have to get rid of completely. They have to get rid of no nuclear weapons. Iran cannot have a nuclear. You know why? Because they'd use it. And we're not going to let them use it. So Iran cannot have a nuclear weapon. And they won't.
1: As for one of the other sticking points to a peace deal, the Strait of Hormuz.
3: Last night, we had a lot of boats come through. We have possession, complete control of the Strait. I mean, outside of nuisance value, and there is nuisance value when they shoot a drone every once in a while, but and not everybody's going to go through, but they come through. And over the last couple of weeks, we've had a lot of oil coming out, a lot of oil. It's not going to be perfect, but it's a lot of oil coming out.
1: Attempting to shrug off oil prices that remain high, the president saying they'd not yet reached $350 a barrel.
3: It's not going to be perfect, but it's a lot of oil coming out, a lot. In fact, people are amazed. One of the reasons that oil hasn't gone to like the proverbial $300 a barrel, it's at 83, 84, 85, and it'll be a lot lower when this is over.
1: I'm Julie Walker.
4: During a debate, Senator Darlene Graham, who has the backing of President Trump, makes a high-profile misstep a week before she faces a runoff election in her bid to hold on to the South Carolina U.S. Senate seat to which she was appointed last month. Correspondent Meg Kinnard reports.
5: Senator Darlene Graham has stumbled on a debate question related to foreign policy, one of her late brother Lindsey Graham's signature issues. Darlene Graham is serving as interim senator, but also competing in a special Republican primary to replace her brother. On Tuesday night in Newberry, she said, "National security is not my thing," when asked a question about Taiwan and the South China Sea and how that relates to U.S. national security.
6: Are Taiwan and the South China Sea national security issues for the United States? And if so, why or how?
7: I'm just going to be honest here. I'm not on national security. I'm not that informed on national security. But I do support the military. My brother was in the Air Force for 33 years, so I will do everything I can to support the military.
5: Lindsey Graham was known for his foreign policy involvement and multiple trips abroad to shore up U.S. relationships in foreign countries. He went to Taiwan multiple times and had just returned from Ukraine when he died suddenly last month. In her campaign, his sister has said she's more focused on kitchen table issues like the economy. But her opponent, Congressman Ralph Norman, said that Graham is not experienced enough to serve in the U.S. Senate, something he said is supported by her response at the debate.
8: South Carolinians, I'm not going to let the Washington elite, which is the difference between Darlene Graham and myself, the millions that are coming into the state to run false ads, that's the Washington establishment. And I'm not part of it. Don't want to be part of it. I'm going to answer to the people in South Carolina.
5: The two face off in a primary runoff on Tuesday, and early voting is already underway.
4: There's Meg Kinnard reporting. The judge who presided over the Carmelo Anthony trial was removed from the Texas track meet stabbing case as the defendant, who was convicted of murder, seeks a new trial. Lisa Dwyer reports that the judge's television interview after the case is at the crux of the decision. Audio courtesy WFAA-TV Dallas.
9: Right. Yeah, they did. You know why? Because they were picked based upon the law. They listened to the facts that happened here in this very courtroom, and they got a verdict. And so that's the process. And whatever they say, they get it right.
10: The judge in the trial of Texas teenager Carmelo Anthony was ordered removed from the case after Anthony's legal team argued for his removal as they seek a new trial, arguing that the judge was overly strict and participated in an interview after the verdict.
11: Free Carmelo!
10: Anthony was convicted in June of fatally stabbing 17-year-old Austin Metcalf at a Rainey High School track meet. The case drew national attention on social media, focusing largely on race. Anthony is black, Metcalf was white. Anthony was sentenced to 35 years in prison after a suburban Dallas jury rejected his claims of

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0: America in the Morning continues. It's 5 till. The Drug Enforcement Administration is joining the investigation into the death of actress Hayden Panettiere. She was known for her roles in Ice Princess, Heroes, and Nashville, and died on Sunday at the age of just 36. The DEA joining the investigation comes one day after authorities released new details on the actress's death, and her ex-boyfriend showed police what was described as a bag of medication. Panettiere's official cause and manner of death remain pending as the investigation grows. A former advisor to Dr. Anthony Fauci has pleaded guilty to plotting to conceal COVID research. More from correspondent Mike Hempen.
1: A former advisor to infectious disease expert Dr. Anthony Fauci has pleaded guilty to plotting to conceal federal records. Dr. David Morins is accused of using his private email account to intentionally circumvent public record laws while employed under Fauci at the National Institute of Allergy and Infectious Diseases. The indictment follows a probe by House Republicans into the origins of the COVID-19 pandemic. In congressional testimony, Morins denied attempting to evade federal transparency laws by using his personal email. He could get up to 5 years in prison when he's sentenced in November. Mike Hempen, Washington.
0: Soon on their way to the UK, entertainment reporter Kevin Carr says that Harry and Meghan, the Duke and Duchess, will be moving from California to England.
2: On Wednesday, the Daily Telegraph broke the news that the Duke and Duchess of Sussex, Prince Harry and Meghan Markle, will be returning to the United Kingdom. The royal couple moved to America in 2020 following security concerns. They stepped back from their royal duties and settled in Montecito, near Santa Barbara. In his 2023 memoir, Spare, Harry described leaving Frogmore Cottage, where they had lived after getting married.
3: When my wife and I fled this place, in fear for our sanity and physical safety, I wasn't sure when I'd ever come back.
2: In the U.S., they frame themselves as a power couple, starring in the Netflix docuseries Harry and Meghan and the Duchess having her own lifestyle show. While promoting his memoir in 2023, Harry told Good Morning America a return to the U.K. was unlikely.
3: Even if there was an agreement or an arrangement between me and my family, there is that third party that is going to do everything they can to make sure that that isn't possible. Not stopping us from necessarily going back, but making it unsurvivable.
2: A lot has changed since then. His father, Charles, was crowned king and in 2024 was diagnosed with cancer. Recently, the 77-year-old monarch has been communicating with Harry and they met face-to-face earlier this summer. The Duke and Duchess will not return to royal duties and will live outside of London in a private residence. Their children, Archie and Lilibet, have already been enrolled in school. The family plans to move at the end of August. I'm Kevin Carr.
0: America in the Morning for Thursday, August 20th, 2026, is produced by Jeff McKay. I'm John Trout. 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
11: The most crushing economic operation ever.
8: I'm Dave Anthony, Fox News. That's what President Trump says he's planning.
11: What he is calling economic D-Day against Iran.
8: Fox's Trey Yingst in Tel Aviv.
11: The president indicated that any countries around the world that are providing any sort of economic lifeline to the Iranian regime would face their own economic consequences. He called on allies to stand with the United States, posting to Truth Social, "No one has given the Islamic Republic of Iran a greater opportunity to make a deal than me."
8: And now the nuclear talks remain stalled and the standoff over the Strait of Hormuz shipping continues. And after the Trump threat, oil prices up more than 3%. Gas is also up 2 more cents today. Iran's foreign minister responded to the president with a post on X. The so-called economic D-Day is a diversion from America's own crisis and surging debt, referring to the report that for the first time, the U.S. national debt tops $40 trillion. It only took 5 months to grow from $39 trillion. North Korea has launched another missile test hours after President Trump said he wanted to meet with leader Kim Jong-un again this year and after downsizing U.S.-South Korea military exercises.
12: This test comes a day after North Korea said President Trump's order to the Pentagon to scale back military drills made no difference. 10 short-range ballistic missiles landed in the sea off the peninsula's east coast. The Ulchi Freedom Shield exercises, joint U.S.-South Korean drills, will end tomorrow, nearly a week earlier than originally planned. President Trump demanded they be scaled back because North Korean leader Kim Jong-un would view them as hostile.
8: That's Fox's Jonathan Savage. There's a gathering outside the court in Plymouth, Massachusetts now, where Lindsay Clancy's on trial for murder after killing her three children. But Clancy has supporters who are there, dressed in pink, hand in hand.
13: Because it's mental health. She wasn't in her right frame of mind.
8: Clancy's using an insanity defense, citing postpartum psychosis and severe depression. Next hour, the trial resumes with more testimony. 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
21: Degrees this afternoon, just about the same on Friday, but dipping back to the mid and upper 90s over the weekend with morning lows back into the 60s. This afternoon's high, 103. For KMJ and ABC 30, I'm Chief Meteorologist Kevin Musso.
22: Currently in Fresno, 72 degrees. It's 59 over in Yosemite National Park and down in Bakersfield, 76 degrees. Coming up in 10 minutes from now here on the KMJ Ag Report, we'll check in with independent certified crop advisor Mark Suderman. The bipartisan nonprofit organization called Farmers for Free Trade traveled to the Central Valley earlier this week to hold a roundtable discussion about the importance of ag trade to Canada and Mexico. I talked to Farmers for Free Trade Executive Director Brian Keel before the roundtable about why the USMCA is vital to California and to the rest of the country. He also talks about the goals for this week's roundtable, which was held at the Fresno County Farm Bureau office.
23: You know, there's really two goals, and we have been holding these roundtable discussions all around the United States. Goal number one is just to have the conversation, to raise awareness with the public and with U.S. agriculture about how important these markets are, that Mexico's our largest export destination for U.S. ag products, and Canada's our second largest, about $60 billion total to those two countries each year of American ag. So first is just to raise awareness about how important these markets are. Second really is to send a message to Washington that our elected officials are negotiating improvements to this deal. That's great. We want to see any improvements that can be made. But at the end of the day, we want to keep U.S.-Mexico-Canada agreement moving forward. We want to stabilize it so that people can count on it. And things like new tariffs being placed on Canada, we want to avoid that. That's not helpful in terms of our relationship with two of our largest trading partners. We want to just trade without drama. We want to do the exports that support our jobs and our families and our communities, and then focus on expanding markets elsewhere. You know, we should have Canada and Mexico stable. And if they're stable and we're able to count on them, then we can turn our attention to, you know, how do we expand markets in India and the EU and other places. But these should be almost a no-brainer at this point.
22: Again, that's Farmers for Free Trade Executive Director Brian Keel. Meanwhile, California table grape supplies are hitting their seasonal peak with harvest running earlier than normal and marketers watching demand heading into September. KMJ's Rose Ortega has details.
24: In a story from Fresh Plaza, we hear that the California table grape volume is at its peak right now with strong supplies moving through the market. Justin Bedwell with Bari Produce says most early season fruit has already been harvested and shipped, and the industry is now in the middle of the season. By mid to late September, shippers will begin moving into their late season programs. Bari Produce is currently shipping Great Greens and Sweet Globes among green seedless grapes, Scarlet Royals and Timcos on the red seedless side, and Autumn Royals and black seedless. Like many California commodities this year, the grape crop came early. Harvest began June 21st compared with about July 5th last year, putting the season roughly 1 to 2 weeks ahead of normal timing. Overall, volume is expected to be similar to last year, but Bedwell says the crop is more condensed. Some varieties are overlapping more than usual, while others are still spaced out. Demand is expected to strengthen in September, with students just returning to school and many consumers still wrapping up summer travel. Demand is about average for this time of year. Historically, grape movement can soften in late summer summer before improving after the Labor Day holiday. Pricing is also running close to last year. Bedwell says prices could firm as demand improves, especially if late season varieties are held in storage or harvested more slowly to stretch supplies. That would remove some fruit from the active pipeline and support higher asking prices. Still, because the season started early and varieties are bunching together, an early finish looks likely. Bedwell says growers may try to extend the deal, but the longer the season runs, the greater the risk from fall weather and rain. For California grape growers and shippers, September demand will be the key factor to watch. Rose Ortega, KMJ News.
22: 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The Farm Service Agency is extending the deadline to September 30th. It's now 5:10 on the KMJ Ag Report and the KMJ News Center. Here's Randy.
0: Thank you, Don, and a good Thursday morning, everybody. A beloved Oakhurst bar has been destroyed following a fire late Tuesday night. Here's KMJ's Liz Kern.
1: Crews were called out to the Snowline Saloon off Highway 41 just before midnight. They arrived to find the building fully engulfed in flames. Firefighters were able to contain the blaze, but the building is considered a total loss. One firefighter was treated for injuries at the hospital. The cause of the fire remains under investigation. Liz Kern, KMJ News.
0: And in Tulare County, a fast-moving grass fire has triggered evacuation warnings after exploding in size yesterday afternoon. The Alpaw Fire, burning near Avenue 42 and Road 38, has already scorched more than 3,600 acres and currently burning out of control. Fire crews are battled the flames through the night as strong fire conditions fueled the spread. Several power poles and fences have been damaged, but fortunately, no injuries have been reported. Investigators are still working to determine what sparked the blaze. Fresno's massive Southeast Development Area plan is one step closer to reality.
2: And I brought 50 reasons to vote no on CETA.
3: People filled the rows of council chambers, many in opposition of the Southeast Development Area, or SEDA project. Some dressed in red shirts that said no to SEDA.
5: It's our farms, our tax revenue. We are not getting honest and transparent planning.
3: Many expressing concerns over environmental impacts, money, and school enrollment. But several people also showed up in support for SEDA.
5: It's a part that puts jobs and tax revenue generation first that comes back to benefit all the residents throughout the city.
25: We are currently already suffering from a decline in attendance and enrollment. SEDA would further an enrollment decline.
3: During Wednesday's meeting, commissioners were presented with three different environmental impact reports. Ultimately, they voted to approve staff's recommendation.
26: I see this as another good chance to get some decent jobs in Fresno.
0: That's ABC 30's Anna Torreya reporting. Coming up after the break, oh, it's a very special day for foodies.
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0: KMJ News Time 514. I'm Randy James, live in the KMJ Newsroom. Today is National Bacon Lovers Day, and the sound of bacon hitting a hot pan may be music to your ears. According to a Cadbury survey, the sizzle of bacon tops the list of world's best, most satisfying food sounds, beating out fresh bread being sliced, steak on the grill, and even butter being spread across a warm toast. And bacon fans are getting creative. A viral TikTok video racked up hundreds of thousands of views after someone cooked bacon using a curling iron. Meanwhile, some foodies are turning banana peels into meatless bacon and even pulled pork. However you like it, today is the day to bring home the bacon. KMJ News Time 515. That does it for headlines for now. We'll be back with more news in about 30 minutes. Until then, back to the Thursday edition of the KMJ Ag Report with Don York.
4: So, Randy, what you're saying is with the curling iron that someone doesn't like their bacon strips straight. 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
0: Little, with a little burn on them.
4: 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Thank you very much, Randy.
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4: 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Let's get right over to the Weather Center to find out how hot it's going to be on your Thursday.
7: Weather-wise, it's more heat for the valley. Sunshine, the high clouds we've been experiencing will repeat for this afternoon. We've got valley-wide 100s or higher. And we're going to be slightly cooler Friday with mid and upper 90s expected for the upcoming weekend, which puts those morning lows back into the 60s. This afternoon's high, 103. For KMJ and ABC 30, I'm Chief Meteorologist Kevin Musso.
4: Right now in Fresno, 72 degrees. It's 67 up in Modesto and down in Shafter. We're looking at a current there of 70 degrees. And coming up in about 10 minutes from now here on the KMJ Ag Report, we'll have your ETP numbers. 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
8: Good morning, growers. Let's continue talking about a grower case study where an orchard canopy chlorosis problem was limiting plant health and yield potential. Last time I began sharing about how the soil test results showed that there was a significant amount of soil cation imbalance, which was causing plant deficiencies due to poor nutrient availability. Remember that there are three foundational concepts for productive soil, which are physical, chemical, and biological. Physical is the texture of the soil, which is made up of sand, silt, clay, and humus. Chemical is any chemistry added to the soil, including fertilizers, amendments, and aside materials like herbicides, fungicides, insecticides, etc. Biological is simply the life in the soil, both micro and macroorganisms. Each of these factors must be considered in your nutrient management plan in order to maintain and maximize optimum results. And last time I shared that the soil on each of these farms was medium textured sandy loam with CECs between 8 and 18. This is very good soil to grow crops, as it has good nutrient and water-holding capacity. At first glance, there was plenty of potassium, calcium, magnesium, phosphate, nitrogen, and sulfate all present, and thereby the trees should be growing well. In terms of chemistry, it looked like there was plenty to work with in that the NPK, calcium, magnesium, sulfur, were all at good to luxury levels. But despite that, the trees were limited in their ability to grow and develop productively. It's important to keep in mind that cations like potassium, calcium, magnesium, and sodium displace hydrogen. And when they're at levels which are higher than ideal for the soil texture, the soil becomes more alkaline because there is less or no hydrogen present. This is not bad, but it created a challenge in stimulating the nutrient release due to the high level of soil cation fixation and the resultant alkaline soil pH. And as a result, the much-needed micronutrients were not able to be released for plant uptake because the chemistry was imbalanced. So we've covered the physical and chemical factors in this soil, which leaves the biology to be addressed, and we'll do that next time. You may be dealing with chlorosis issues in some of your fields. This is limiting your yield potential. The best way to know for sure the condition of your plants is with in-season plant tissue sampling to improve your nutrient management precision and eliminate guessing. Talk with your certified crop advisor about in-season plant tissue sampling to improve your productivity. And don't overlook the role the soil plays in plant health and productivity. If you don't get the kind of help you're looking for or would like a second opinion, I invite you to visit me at soilmatters.net. You can email me directly from there for more information. While you're there, I invite you to subscribe to the Soil Matters newsletter. Here's to your crop success.
9: 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Well, USDA's August outlook for milk production, trade, and price forecasting now out. Rod Bean has details in this report.
10: Mixed messages for milk production and price forecast for August per USDA's latest balance sheet. World Agricultural Outlook Board Chair Mark Jakodowski starts with production.
11: 2026 was virtually unchanged this month. We did see an increase in the size of the cow inventory, but that was largely offset by a slight reduction in milk per cow, which we carried into 2027, which, assuming no change in the cow inventory, led to a small reduction, 100 million pound reduction in our milk production forecast for next year.
10: Looking at trade,
11: we raised our fat basis export forecast. That reflects strength in both U.S. butter exports and cheese exports. Pretty sharp reduction in our Skim's hollow basis export forecast this month, and that's mainly lower exports of non-fat dry milk and lactose.
10: Product and class price forecast for milk also vary. The end result, though, the all milk price forecast for this month is lowered for both this year and next. I'm Rod Bain reporting for the U.S. Department of Agriculture in Washington, D.C.
9: Undersecretary for Trade and Foreign Agricultural Affairs Luke Lindberg explains the goals to boost and expand our country's agricultural exports.
12: U.S. agriculture has talked about for a long, long time two things that I can remember that we are really making progress on at this moment. One is making sure that we are adding value to our commodities before we send them overseas or sell them to buyers. And this year, we are breaking a record on U.S. ethanol exports around the world. Best year ever. And I'm very optimistic that we will continue to see tremendous growth on our biofuels footprint overseas. The other thing that agriculture has been talking about for a long time is around diversification of market and not making sure that we have just one or two key buyers, but really a multitude of buyers out there. And this year, we are actually setting record export sales to seven markets around the world, meaning the best year ever for U.S. agriculture products in those markets. We want to build resiliency into our export markets. And so the more that we can sell to more buyers, the more open markets are for our producers to reach, the more opportunity they're going to have in the future and the less trade disruptions from potential buyers down the road.
9: Again, that's Undersecretary for Trade and Foreign Agricultural Affairs, Luke Lindberg. You're listening to the KMG Ag Report. It's now 5:22.
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9: 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Here's Kevin with today's weather forecast.
7: Sunshine, high clouds later on this afternoon. Should be valley-wide temperatures at or above 100 degrees, perhaps just a little bit cooler on Friday, and then mid and upper 90s expected for the upcoming weekend, which will put our morning lows back into the mid and upper 60s. This afternoon's high, 103. For KMJ and ABC 30, I'm Chief Meteorologist Kevin Musso.
9: Right now in Fresno, 72 degrees. It's 70 over in Five Points, and up in Atwater, we're looking at a current temperature there of 67 degrees. It's now time to check in with Carter Pierce for the ETP numbers.
19: Good morning. The ETP for today in Fresno area is expected to be 0.27 inches of water. The forecast ETP for the next 7 days in the Fresno area is 1.87 inches of water. The actual ETP for the past 7 days through August 16th for various locations in the San Joaquin Valley is as follows. Fresno, 1.82 inches. Fireball, 1.62. Five Points, 1.96. Pinoche Water District, 1.79. Parlier, 1.67. Stratford, 1.82. And Tranquility, 1.94. By multiplying the ETP by the appropriate crop coefficients, you get specific crop water use in inches per day. The crop coefficients next 7 days in the Fresno area are as follows. Alfalfa, 1.0. Almonds, 1.0. Citrus, 0.80. Cotton, 1.0. Grapes, 0.60. Grass, 1.0. Pistachios, 0.85. Stone fruit, 0.75. And tomatoes, 1.0. To review this information, visit JM Lord's website at jmlordinc.com. 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
9: Morocco's state-owned OCP has returned to the U.S. phosphate fertilizer market after the Trump administration suspended countervailing duties on the company earlier this summer. OCP tells Politico that its first shipment since the duties were lifted arrived in New Orleans, bringing 54,000 metric tons of phosphate fertilizer into the U.S. The administration suspended duties of more than 16% back in June, citing concerns that tight fertilizer supplies could threaten U.S. agricultural production and food security. It's now 5:28.
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30: Good morning, everybody. Joe Quello with American Pistachio Growers here with your next regional IPM Navel Orange Worm update. So let's first start with degree days. In Fresno County from January 1st, we're sitting at roughly 3,060 degree days. From our last Flight 3 biofix, we're at about 900 to 1,000 degree days out from that, depending on the weather station they're using. In Modesto and Stanislaus, we're at roughly 2,400 to 2,500 degree days from January 1st. And from our mid-July trap activity that we detected, we're at roughly 700 degree days out from that. So the big picture, West Fresno County, we're well into flight 4 by now. Flight 3 began around 7-8 through 7-10. It peaked about 7:27, quieted down. We got a big uptick about the 12th of August at about 800 degree days. So that tells me that Flight 4 is well underway. So from here on out, we need to assume overlapping generations and pretty continuous pressure. In Modesto, the situation is a little less clean. We detected flight activity in mid-July through the 23rd or so and quieted down. Then we began seeing really consistent trap activity around August 1st. It hasn't really quieted down. So we're watching that still closely. But flight 4 pressure could increase over the next week if the degree day model holds up. So for almond growers, the question is pretty simple. Where are you at in harvest right now? Is your nonpareil off the ground? You still have pollinators hanging on the tree? Is there a gap between the varieties where protection may be needed? Can you even get back into the field? Are you tied up, shaking, sweeping, picking up? Those are all conversations you need to have with your PCA as you plan the rest of your season. You need to look at the remaining crop vulnerability, your last application timing, your current trap pressure, things like that, whether there's enough risk to really justify another treatment. For pistachio growers, we're really in the heart of decision-making right now. Golden Hills harvest is actually underway. Some started last week. In some areas, the degradation has moved unusually fast for the year. Kerman's still much slower and considerably more linear. The first sprays have gone out in a lot of places, but growers need to start matching spray timing to realistic harvest timing. That means sampling for slip, kind of estimating your harvest date, and essentially reverse engineering your pest management from there. If your first application went out really early, but your expected harvest window is still several weeks away, you need to ask whether you're comfortable with that protection window and whether or not it carries you far enough. If there's a long gap between your first spray and harvest, that's a conversation you might want to have. You might want to have a conversation about spraying between first and second shakes in the case of a bump shake. But we're in a period where that pressure can ramp up really, really quickly. And once they start feeding on high quality new crops, especially in pistachios, the generation time can shorten down to 500 degree days and population can build fast. So the timing of your pesticides still matters. And the goal of the decision aid system is not necessarily to make the decision for you, but it's to signal exactly when these flights are happening, as well as your crop development. So you and your PCA can line up your own decisions and assess your own risk. And if it's used well across a region, the hope is that it leads to better control and damage and ultimately less pressure across the entire landscape. And even though we're nearing the end of the season, we want growers involved. We have more traps available, and we want to continue building this network of data so it just gets stronger. And we'll have one more update after harvest to review the season, and we'll look back on how well the models performed. We'll talk about where we go from here. Thanks, everyone, and good luck as harvest continues.
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9: 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That brings us now to 5:37 on the KMJ Ag Report. Hey, let's check in with Greg Lane now to find out how traffic is looking so far on this Thursday.
1: Well, good morning, Don. Things are looking pretty good. 152 over Pacheco Pass right now. A lot of people heading that way to the Bay Area. 152 and 156. That interchange by Costa Frito is a little bit backed up. And so there's a lot of cars there. And part of it is due to the fact that

0: It's the 20th day of August, and coming up in just a few minutes from now here on the KMG Ag Report, we'll have your weather forecast. 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
5: Thank you, Don. Happy Thursday, everybody. A Fresno woman is now facing charges in a deadly hit and run that claimed the life of a motorcyclist. Police say 40-year-old Jamie McKenzie was behind the wheel of a Buick Enclave that collided with a motorcycle at Dakota and Fruit on July 1st, killing Marvin Johnson Jr. Investigators say the SUV fled the scene, but license plate reader technology helped track the vehicle back to McKenzie. She was arrested July 20th and booked into the Fresno County Jail on charges connected to the fatal crash. Fresno State's motorized scooter ban now in effect as the first week of the fall semester is underway, and KMJ's Liz Kern has details.
6: The ban includes the use of electric scooters, bikes, and skateboards. Fresno State officials say the goal is to minimize risks on campus. Vehicles found in use on campus will be confiscated by traffic operations. ADA vehicles are exempt from the ban. Non-motorized scooters, bikes, and skateboards are still allowed on campus. The university, before announcing the ban, introduced wheels-off zones, along with red paint and signage, to mark the high-traffic areas where riders are required to walk. Liz Kern, KMJ News.
5: A legal showdown over the future of Measure C is hitting another roadblock. Fresno County's lawsuit against the state of California is now without a judge after two judicial recusals. The county is challenging Assembly Bill 1923, legislation that could replace the half-cent transportation tax that funds local roads and infrastructure. The state successfully removed Judge Robert Wallen, and Fresno County later moved to remove Judge Verna Santos, citing her past legal representation of Assemblywoman Esmeralda Soria, who authored the bill. A new judge has not yet been assigned. Coming up after the break, a special tribute to a movie in the city it was made.
7: 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Thanks.
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4: 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I'm Randy James, live in the KMJ Newsroom. Philadelphia is celebrating the movie National Treasure with a citywide treasure hunt.
5: National Treasure Weekend kicks off in the city where it was filmed, Philadelphia. The film stars Nicolas Cage as a historian chasing a legendary fortune hidden by the founding fathers on the back of one of our founding documents.
6: Declaration of Independence.
7: You think there is a treasure map on the back of the Declaration of Independence?
6: The map is invisible.
5: A number of events will be available for fans, like heist nights, after dark activations at historic landmarks, movies on the mall, screenings of the films against the backdrop of the real buildings they were shot in, and on Friday, a live recording of the National Treasure Hunt podcast at the Independence Visitor Center with director John Turteltaub. Michelle Polina, Fox News.
4: KMJ News Time, 545. That does it for headlines for now. We'll be back with more news at the top of the hour on the award-winning Fresno's Morning News. Until then, back to the KMJ Ag Report with Don York.
8: And on top of everything, that was a good movie.
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4: You bet.
8: 5:46 on the KMJ Ag Report. 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
9: Weather-wise, it's more heat for the valley. Sunshine, the high clouds we've been experiencing will repeat for this afternoon. We've got valley-wide 100s or higher. And we're going to be slightly cooler Friday with mid and upper 90s expected for the upcoming weekend, which puts those morning lows back into the 60s. This afternoon's high, 103. For KMJ and ABC 30, I'm Chief Meteorologist Kevin Musso.
8: And right now in Fresno, 70 degrees, 73 up in Coarse Gold, and down in Turlock, I should say up in Turlock, it's 67 at the moment. Certified crop advisor Rich Krebs with UltraGro Plant Food talks this morning about the importance of making sure your crop management plans are achieving the results you're paying for.
10: Don, I've been talking with a lot of farmers getting ready for the post-harvest nutrition supplements that they're going to be putting out for their crops, and not talking about the soil amending, but the actual nutrition that's going into the crop. And I think it's really important to realize that there's so many differences in efficacy of the derivative of what you're putting out. So you have to think about what you're chasing. And let's say it's zinc. You have to decide then if it's going to be an EDTA, if it's going to be a fermented yeast option, if it's going to be with sulfate. Look at what you've already got in your soil, and you don't want to add another nutrient you already have too many in while you're chasing one, because you tend to have a reaction that might not be exactly what you wanted that's affecting other nutrition as well. So get together with your crop advisor, make a plan, and actually look what your soil is giving you, what it's not giving you, even though it may have it. It's not giving it up in a soluble form, and then make a better plan to make sure that the nutrition you're actually putting out is absorbed and much more efficient than just spending money.
11: You could perhaps save money if you go through your plan thoroughly and see exactly what you need to make the soils more healthy and your crop getting all ready for the next season.
10: Yeah, and the money is, I mean, obviously a big issue, but a lot of things I've talked to farmers about in the last couple of years is the fact that the budgets stay about the same. Yet all of your nutritional inputs just keep going up. So if you're having to spend a whole lot more money for product and you're keeping your budget the same, then by default, the nutrition that you're putting out is not adequate enough. You've had to cut that back to match that same budget. So it's unfortunate that we're having to spend that much more to farm more effectively, but the farmers that are doing it are realizing I need this amount of this product into my crop every year to make it work, not just, you know, looking at what the budget is. So it's tough when your accountants are helping you do the farming and it's not necessarily the most agronomic sound practice. So I think those discussions have to be had with those in charge.
8: Rich Krebs is a certified crop advisor with UltraGrow Plant Food. You can reach Rich by phone at 559-706-6903. Well, new data from the Association of Equipment Manufacturers shows U.S. sales of tractors and combines both falling compared to sales a year ago. Stephanie Hoff reports.
3: AEM Senior Vice President Kurt Blades says the slowdown reflects broader challenges facing agriculture today.
12: When you talk about the overarching ag economy, you can point to any number of things, whether it's, you know, demand driven, whether it's commodity prices, whether it's input prices, whether it is loan interest rates or just general uncertainty of the global economy. Those are all factors that are leading to the ag economy being a little bit soft and also leading to those capital equipment purchases like equipment to be a little bit soft as well.
3: He also addresses concerns about the rising cost of farm equipment.
12: We did a recent study where we looked at the last 30 years of equipment prices versus the consumer price index. Interestingly enough, equipment prices and the consumer price index are tracking almost one-to-one. Now, having said that, that still doesn't help relieve a farmer that's writing the check for a big piece of equipment. Now, what we also have to take a look at is that the equipment today is significantly more productive than the equipment of 30 years ago, where we've got, you know, farmers able to do more with less, with a whole lot of embedded technology and more fuel efficiency.
3: While equipment prices have increased, Blades explains that manufacturers and dealers are facing their own financial pressures.
12: But it is also something that the manufacturers take very seriously. This is a thin margin business, just like farming is a thin margin business. The equipment industry is a very thin margin business, and dealers are very thin margin business. So we're right here along with farmers as they're dealing with the tough economic times. Our hearts are kind of going out with them as well and saying, we're in the same boat with you. We're trying to figure out how to maintain good business in a down ag economy.
3: He says the industry anticipated a slowdown and adjusted production levels accordingly. But when sales soften, the effects extend beyond manufacturers. Local equipment dealerships often play a major role in rural economies.
12: Nothing is more damaging to a dealer's bottom line than to have an inventory that they're having to pay interest rate on. So if you see an equipment dealer that's got a lot of used equipment and new equipment on their lot, I mean, that's not doing anybody good, any good. That's, in fact, kind of hurting the business just a little bit. Oftentimes, those dealers may be the largest employer or certainly one of the largest employers in that region.
3: The latest sales numbers underscore the economic pressures facing agriculture, but Association of Equipment Manufacturers Senior Vice President Kurt Blades says growing demand for U.S. agricultural products will be key to turning the trend around. I'm Stephanie Hoff reporting.
8: USDA's August outlook for meat production reflects various month-over-month changes in various categories. Rod Bain has details.
13: An offset impacts USDA's August meat production forecast for this year.
14: Lower beef production forecast for 2026, and we're expecting that to largely carry through into 2027. U.S. pork production reduced by about 80 million pounds this month for 2026. Broilers, there the story is a little bit different. We're seeing an increase in production. We raised our production forecast by 70 million pounds. And turkeys, we raised by 40 million pounds.
13: Leading to lower total meat production forecast in 2026. World Agricultural Outlook Board Chair Mark Jekinowski adds the meat category production forecasts are varied in reflection of impacts to this month's price projections. Lower steer and broiler price forecast for this year from the previous month, while hog and turkey price forecast increased month over month. I'm Rod Bain reporting for the U.S. Department of Agriculture in Washington, D.C.
8: 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Stephanie Zelenko, National Agronomist for AgroLiquid tells us more in this report.
15: We purchased Monty's Plant Foods about a year and a half ago, and with that came their portfolio of products. And we're excited that we're able to transition some of those products into our product lineup. So to start with, we've taken six of those products. They're primarily all humic or fulvic-based or a combination of those, which is something that AgroLiquid really hasn't had in the past. You know, we focused primarily on that NPK and micros and secondaries on that nutrition side. And so we're excited to have some offerings in that humic and fulvic side for that soil health.
11: What would be the ideal crops or even regions as far as benefiting from these products?
15: They're really going to fit in any market, any cropping space. The way we apply them may vary based upon something like a permanent crop versus a more row crop situation. But really, when we're looking at humic acids or fulvic acids, we're looking at trying to increase that, you know, holding capacity of the soil. They're a piece of organic matter that has a really high holding capacity that helps us hold on to nutrition. It also helps us hold on to moisture. And so if we can go ahead and put those out in the soil in that humic form, then they're going to work really well at increasing that holding capacity of that soil for us. And it doesn't really matter. All crops can benefit from that.
11: Are we talking about certain times of the year, or does it really make much difference when you are going to be making use of these products?
15: It's going to depend upon each product kind of specifically. The main ones, like Monty's liquid carbon or the dry carbon that are going to be, you know, that humic source, we're looking at soil applied for most of those. Then we have a few products that have some fulvic acids in it, and those tend to work a little bit better in those foliar applications. So that would be, you know, anything that you're going out in season with. So a lot of flexibility when we're looking at this overall group of products we're bringing to market.
11: And so if a grower or someone else is interested in finding out more information, what do you recommend? Maybe going to the company website?
15: Yeah, for sure. Our company website, which is agroliquid.com, has a lot of information on it. All of the product labels, it has some research information, as well as where you can go to get more information or contact a local salesman to get, you know, more details on what's available in your backyard. The only other thing, like I typically tend to add here at the end, is just, you know, there's a lot of new things on the marketplace, and working with and a trained agronomist or somebody that understands those can help match that nutritional side that AgroLiquid's always offered with these new products on that humic and fulvic side.
8: Our thanks to Stephanie Zelenko, AgroLiquid's national agronomist. Now, she talked about how six new humic and fulvic and sugar products serve as a natural complement to highly efficient fertilizer programs. It's now 5:56 on the KMJ Ag Report. 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
9: Sunshine, high clouds later on this afternoon. Should be valley-wide temperatures at or above 100 degrees, perhaps just a little bit cooler on Friday, and then mid and upper 90s expected for the upcoming weekend, which will put our morning lows back into the mid and upper 60s. This afternoon's high, 103. For KMJ and ABC 30, I'm Chief Meteorologist Kevin Musso.
8: Currently in Fresno, it's 70 degrees, and that's it for the KMJ Ag Report. Thanks for joining us, and thank you for farming. Up next, Fresno's award-winning morning news.
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20: Love isn't just something you feel, it's something you do. It's the choice to care for another person's well-being day after day, whether you feel like it or not. Feelings naturally come and go. You can feel deeply connected one moment and frustrated the next, but that's normal. The excitement of falling in love is real, but it doesn't last forever. In fact, researchers believe the intense brain chemistry of new love typically settles after about 2 years. That's when the butterflies fade and the work of real love begins. Some people spend their entire lives chasing that initial rush, moving from one relationship to the next. But deep, abiding love isn't built on infatuation. It's built on knowing someone inside and out, the good and the bad, and being invested in their well-being. Love grows because of commitment, shared experiences, sacrifice, and showing up for each other consistently. Real love is active and involves choosing loving actions even when loving feelings aren't there.
0: The Mental Health Minute with Amanda Nugent Devine, brought to you by Kingsview.
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23: Good morning, everybody. It is Thursday, August 20th, and this is the award-winning Fresno's Morning News. I'm Christopher Gabriel.
4: Good morning. I'm Randy James. A beloved bar in the Fresno County foothills has burned to the ground.
23: Fresno's massive Southeast Development Area plan is one step closer to reality.
4: And a special tribute to a movie in the city it was made.
23: Well, those stories, plenty more coming your way from Randy at the news desk, along with traffic and weather together on the fives. George Takata has your sports. Right now, Merced at 67 in the legendary Calneva. It's 59 and 70 right now in Fresno. Let's go to Fox News. It's 6 a.m.
24: Supporting an accused child killer.
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26: I deeply feel like Lindsay was failed by the medical system.
24: She is among a big crowd of people, all dressed in pink, holding hands to support Lindsay Clancy outside the courthouse in Plymouth, Massachusetts. The mother's on trial for murder, charged with killing her three kids, in a case that's put a big focus on mental health. She's using an insanity defense, citing postpartum psychosis and severe depression. Her attorney's reaction to the support?
27: Thank you. That's all he can say. It's amazing.
24: Fox's Chandley Painter talked to Kevin Reddington on his way into the court where the trial resumes this hour.
26: You've been here weeks and you've been having your eyes on the jury. They've been taking lots of notes. What are you thinking? Do you feel confident that they're
27: very, very attentive, and they're putting a lot of work. They always do. They put a lot of work into the case. You know, it's very moving for them. They don't forget it.
24: Prosecutors dispute the claim Lindsay Clancy was psychotic, citing their expert testimony. They want the jury to convict her of triple murder. Meta's trial resumes today in Oakland, California. 29 states accuse the Instagram and Facebook parent company of making social media addictive, harming teens.
28: Former Meta engineer Arturo Bejar told jurors that the company's culture was, quote, comprehensively shaped by engagement. Keep them using the product. He pointed to features including infinite scroll, autoplay, and notifications, going as far to tell jurors that, quote, you just cannot trust Mark Zuckerberg with kids.
24: Fox Business Network's Ashley Webster. Meta denies the allegations as unsubstantiated. President Trump is warning Iran again. He's planning an economic D-Day, writing on Truth Social. It'll be the most crushing economic operation ever as nuclear and Strait of Hormuz talks go nowhere. Fox's Trey Yingst has Iran's response.
29: Iran's foreign minister saying the so-called economic D-Day is a diversion from America's own crisis, unprecedented debt, and surging interest costs. Doubling down on failed policies will only bring further defeat.
24: America's listening to Fox News.
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20: Love isn't just something you feel, it's something you do. 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Feelings naturally come and go. 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In fact, researchers believe the intense brain chemistry of new love typically settles after about 2 years. 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But deep, abiding love isn't built on infatuation. 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Love grows because of commitment, shared experiences, sacrifice, and showing up for each other consistently. Real love is active and involves choosing loving actions even when loving feelings aren't there.
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5: 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And sports with George Takata. 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
23: Good morning, everybody. It is Thursday, August 20th, and this is the award-winning Fresno's Morning News. Glad to have you aboard for our three-hour tour of news, weather, traffic, sports, and a modicum of frivolity. Let's head over to the traffic desk. Say good morning to the man who is a 49ers fan. He'll be watching 49ers and Chargers tonight. Is Greg Lang. Greg, good morning.
6: Thank you, CG, and good morning to you, my friend. This report brought to you by the all-new North Fork Mono Casino. Opening this fall, we are looking at one problem on our roadways, and unfortunately, it is over the Pacheco Pass heading into the Bay Area. There's an accident right at the 152-156 interchange, at Costa Fruta there, and it is causing some backup. But the cruise until you get to that point has been pretty easy over the Pacheco Pass. We also are looking at speeds on our freeways, 41 and 99, up to the speed limit, moving along just fine. 180 and 168. No accidents report, no slowdowns. Next update in 10 minutes. I'm Greg Lane with KMJ Traffic.
4: Good morning, Central Valley. It's another hot forecast. Sunshine, high clouds will continue. Valley-wide temperatures at or above 100 degrees this afternoon. Just about the same on Friday, but dipping back to the mid and upper 90s over the weekend with morning lows back into the 60s. This afternoon's high, 103. For KMJ and ABC 30, I'm Chief Meteorologist Kevin Musso.
23: Thank you, Kevin. Right now here in Fresno, 70 degrees, 6:08 is the time. Let's head over to the news desk. Say good morning to Randy James.
7: Thank you, Christopher. Good morning, everybody. A beloved Oakhurst bar has been destroyed following a fire late Tuesday night. Here's KMJ's Liz Kern.
8: Crews were called out to the Snowline Saloon off Highway 41 just before midnight. They arrived to find the building fully engulfed in flames. Firefighters were able to contain the blaze, but the building is considered a total loss. One firefighter was treated for injuries at the hospital. The cause of the fire remains under investigation. Liz Kern, KMJ News.
7: And in Tulare County, a fast-moving grass fire has triggered evacuation warnings after exploding in size yesterday afternoon. The Allpaw Fire, burning near Avenue 42 and Road 38, has already scorched more than 3,600 acres and currently burning out of control. Fire crews are battled the flames through the night as strong fire conditions fuel the spread. Several power poles and fences have been damaged, but fortunately, no injuries have been reported. Investigators are still working to determine what sparked the blaze. Get the latest map and evacuation info on our socials at KMJ Now. Fresno's massive southeast development area plan is one step closer to reality.
9: And I brought 50 reasons to vote no on CETA.
10: People filled the rows of council chambers, many in opposition of the Southeast Development Area, or SEDA project. Some dressed in red shirts that said no to SEDA.
11: It's our farms, our tax revenue. We are not getting honest and transparent planning.
10: Many expressing concerns over environmental impacts, money, and school enrollment. But several people also showed up in support for SEDA.
11: It's a part that puts jobs and tax revenue generation first, that comes back to benefit all the residents throughout the city.
12: We are currently already suffering from a decline in attendance and enrollment. SEDA would further an enrollment decline.
10: During Wednesday's meeting, commissioners were presented with three different environmental impact reports. Ultimately, they voted to approve staff's recommendation.
13: I see this as another good chance to get some decent jobs in Fresno.
7: Yeah, that's ABC 30's Anna Torreya reporting. Farmers still have time to apply for disaster relief from crop losses that happened several years ago. Here's KMJ Ag Director Don York.
34: USDA is giving farmers more time and flexibility to apply for Supplemental Disaster Relief Program assistance. That assistance covers qualifying losses from the years 2023 and 2024. The Farm Service Agency is extending the deadline to September 30th. Farmers can also now use a quality loss percentage when a crop's final use differs from its intended use. The USDA says the changes will reduce the burden on producers and help more eligible farmers access assistance. Don York, KMJ News.
7: 6:11 here on Fresno's Morning News. Today is National Bacon Lovers Day, and the sound of bacon hitting a hot pan may be music to your ears. According to a Cadbury survey, the sizzle of bacon tops the list of the world's most satisfying food sounds, beating out fresh bread being sliced, steak on a grill, I don't know about that, and even butter spreading across warm toast. Bacon fans are getting creative. A viral TikTok video racked up hundreds of thousands of views after someone cooked bacon using a curling iron. Meanwhile, some foodies are turning banana peels into meatless bacon and even pulled pork. How's that work? Anyway, however you like it, today is the day to bring home the bacon, and you can get a look at that video when you click the link on our socials at KMJ Now.
23: And every Sunday at Gabriel Manor, you've got the Blackstone at a nice temperature with the bacon on one side, with the hash browns on the other. Ooh-wee. Right in the middle, we got some eggs. It just, that bacon, just bring the bacon, baby.
6: Yeah, now what, but what about time? What time is that usually on Sunday?
23: I'll let you know later.
6: Okay. But Blackstone is one of the more favorite ways of cooking bacon, according to anybody who loves bacon.
14: And, you know, I grew up cooking on flat tops, so Blackstone just takes it to a different level. But I love bacon. I could have bacon in anything.
15: Too. And nothing beats a good old BLT.
14: I do a BLT that I think you would be shocked at. Because instead of the regular tomatoes, I use a little grape tomatoes. I slice them and I marinate them in.
15: You slice them in half?
14: Yes.
15: Oh.
14: And I marinate them in a little balsamic vinegar and some extra virgin olive oil with a little bit of chopped onion. That's what I use.
15: Kind of caprese kind of.
14: Yes. And so that's how my BLT turns out.
15: Ooh.
14: Yeah. With mixed greens for the lettuce.
15: So we got breakfast. We got BLT.
14: We got it working.
15: Smash burgers.
14: We got,
15: what else we got over there?
14: We got teppanyaki. We got all kinds of stuff going on. Yeah.
6: I love it.
14: All right. Coming up. We have sports with George Takati. He'll tell you what happened yesterday. Major League Baseball, all the California teams were involved. I mentioned the 49ers with Greg earlier. There are a couple of NFL preseason games, and the Raiders are in action. So are the 49ers, not with each other. Massive NBA trade yesterday. Five teams. All that coming up next.

0: And now, the Mental Health Minute with Kingsview CEO Amanda Nugent Devine.
1: Love isn't just something you feel, it's something you do. 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In fact, researchers believe the intense brain chemistry of new love typically settles after about 2 years. 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Real love is active and involves choosing loving actions even when loving feelings aren't there.
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5: Good Thursday morning, everybody. I'm George Takata with the KMJ Morning Sports Report. The Dodgers beat the Rockies in 10 innings, 6-4 to complete a three-game sweep. Mookie Betts, 3-for-5, an RBI single in the 10th, a solo homer in the 4th, his 16th of the season. Giants blanked the Guardians 1-0. Three pitchers combined on a 7-hit shutout. Victor Barrichello, an RBI single in the 4th for the game's only run. Royals stunned the A's 9-7, Kansas City with a 7-run 8th inning. Mets beat the Padres 4-2. Astros over the Angels 3-2. Mariners beat the Brewers 7-5. Taylor Ward, the former Diamond Dog, back in action, a 2-run single for Seattle. In the minors, the Grizzlies over Stockton 10-2, snapping a 5-game losing streak. Sebastian Blanco, a 2-run homer, his first homer in single A. The Rawhide over Rancho Cucamonga 4-2. Pedro Blanco, the go-ahead 2-run homer in the 8th inning for Visalia, his 16th of the year. NFL preseason week 2 kicks off with 2 games. The Raiders at the Texans at 5 o'clock. The game will be on ESPN. The two teams had a joint practice in Houston on Tuesday. And then at 7 o'clock tonight, the 49ers at the Chargers. It's on NFL Network. The two teams had a joint practice on Tuesday as well. And a 5-team trade in the NBA featuring Peyton Watson going from the Nuggets to the Cavs, who will sign a new 4-year, $88 million deal. The Clippers get guard Max Strus. The Wizards and the Hornets also involved in this trade. 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That will do it for your morning check at sports. Enjoy your Thursday, everyone. I'm George Takata with the KMJ Morning Sports Report.
6: Let's go back over to the traffic desk, check in with Greg.
7: And right now, Christopher, we've got on road 406 at road 209 in Madera, there is a crash. We are looking at some delays due to an accident on the Pacheco Pass this morning, 152-156 interchange. There's a crash there. Back in traffic up just a little bit heading to the Bay Area. This report brought to you by the all-new North Fork Mono Casino opening this fall. Next update in 10 minutes. I'm Greg Lane with KMJ Traffic.
8: Weather-wise, it's more heat for the valley. Sunshine, the high clouds we've been experiencing will repeat for this afternoon. We've got valley-wide 100s or higher. And we're going to be slightly cooler Friday with mid and upper 90s expected for the upcoming weekend, which puts those morning lows back into the 60s. This afternoon's high, 103. For KMJ and ABC 30, I'm Chief Meteorologist Kevin Musso.
6: 70 degrees right now at 618. We're going to head back to Randy at the news desk.
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4: Thank you, Christopher. Good morning, everybody. The U.S. national debt has reached another staggering milestone.
5: America now owes $40 trillion. That's right. The national debt surpassing the mark on Wednesday as defense costs, social programs like Social Security, Medicare, and interest on the burgeoning deficit make up an enormous share of federal spending. Possibly the most alarming thing about this number is how quickly we've gotten there. Just in March, the debt was at $39 trillion. That means we've gone a full $1 trillion more into debt in just 5 months. John Saucier, Fox News.
4: The landmark social media addiction trial against Meta is underway up in the Bay Area. 29 states accuse the company behind Facebook and Instagram of putting profit over children. Fox's Marianne Rafferty has more.
6: During opening statements, the 29 states that brought the lawsuit claim Meta made deceptive statements about its platforms that likely misled the public and designed its models to be addictive to young people. The chief prosecutor in the case, California Attorney General Rob Bonta, is accusing Meta of putting profits before safety. And Meta attorney Paul Schmidt told jurors that the company believes that it has a responsibility to act on its own. It has a responsibility to try and work with teens and parents in partnership to try and address those questions.
4: It has not been revealed whether CEO Mark Zuckerberg will be called to the stand or not. 622 here on Fresno's Morning News. Philadelphia celebrating the movie National Treasure with a citywide treasure hunt.
7: National Treasure Weekend kicks off in the city where it was film, Philadelphia. The film stars Nicolas Cage as a historian chasing a legendary fortune hidden by the founding fathers on the back of one of our founding documents.
8: Declaration of Independence.
9: You think there is a treasure map on the back of the Declaration of Independence?
8: The map is invisible.
7: A number of events will be available for fans, like heist nights, after dark activations at historic landmarks, movies on the mall, screenings of the films against the backdrop of the real buildings they were shot in, and on Friday, a live recording of the National Treasure Hunt podcast at the Independence Visitor Center with director John Turteltaub. Michelle Polino, Fox News.
4: And you know something funny? Not funny, maybe. Ironic. Nicolas Cage and director John Turteltaub, They went to Beverly High School together back in the late 70s.
3: Beverly Hills High School?
4: Yep.
3: Very nice.
10: Down in Beverly Hills.
3: Down in Beverly Hills. I was going to go off on a tangent there because I got a story about Beverly Hills High School. I didn't know. You know, Philly celebrates a lot of things. Mm-hmm. It's not usually movies.
4: Right. Well, Rocky is a big
3: Rocky,
4: thing.
3: Huge, massive, yeah. Of course. Did you like National Treasure?
4: I cannot remember if I saw it or not.
3: I think I saw it, and then I fell asleep like halfway through it, which is not an indictment on the movie.
4: Right. Well, because apparently it took about 9 different writers over 4 years to crack the complex plot. So maybe it was one of those things where I saw it and I fell asleep something.
3: Yeah.
4: Maybe it's worth another watch.
3: I think it probably is because people that I know that have seen it really like the movie.
10: Exactly. And the thing is that it probably would be good to watch it again even if you didn't sleep through the first time.
3: Yeah. Nothing I enjoy more than watching a bad movie and falling asleep to it. I don't think that's a bad movie, though. So,
10: No.
3: All right, coming up, we have traffic and weather together. Randy James is at the news desk. Greg Lane, traffic. I'm CG in the big studio. And there's you, the most important part of this program. This is the award-winning Fresno's Morning News on KMJ at KMJNow.com or anywhere you stream.

0: a resort. Let's go back over to the traffic desk. Greg, how do things look out the early commute?
1: Well, the early commute is being delayed a little bit on 152 over Pacheco Pass because the interchange of 152 and 156 right now, an accident there, so it's got traffic backed up a little bit. However, 41 and 99, not the case at all. Things are up to the speed limit, moving along just fine. 180 both directions, accident-free. Same thing with 168. So our freeways are ready for you to go, go, go. Next update in 10 minutes. I'm Greg Lane with KMJ Traffic.
2: Sunshine, high clouds later on this afternoon. Should be valley-wide temperatures at or above 100 degrees, perhaps just a little bit cooler on Friday, and then mid and upper 90s expected for the upcoming weekend, which will put our morning lows back into the mid and upper 60s. This afternoon's high, 103. For KMJ and ABC 30, I'm Chief Meteorologist Kevin Musso.
0: 70 degrees right now. If you've not been outside yet, it feels warmer already. It's going to be an ugly day when it comes to temperatures, but it's 70 degrees right now here in Fresno. 6:28 is the time. We're going to head back to Randy at the news desk.
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4: 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I'm Randy James, live in the KMJ Newsroom. A Fresno woman is now facing charges in a deadly hit and run that claimed the life of a motorcyclist. Police say 40-year-old Jamie McKenzie was behind the wheel of a Buick Enclave that collided with a motorcycle at Dakota and Fruit on July 1st, killing Marvin Johnson Jr. Investigators say this SUV fled the scene, but license plate reader technology helped track the vehicle back to McKenzie. She was arrested July 20th and booked into the Fresno County Jail on charges connected to that fatal crash. Fresno State's motorized scooter ban now in effect as the first week of school of the fall semester begins, and KMJ's Liz Kern has details.
5: The ban includes the use of electric scooters, bikes, and skateboards. Fresno State officials say the goal is to minimize risks on campus. Vehicles found in use on campus will be confiscated by traffic operations. ADA vehicles are exempt from the ban. Non-motorized scooters, bikes, and skateboards are still allowed on campus. The university, before announcing the ban, introduced wheels-off zones, along with red paint and signage, to mark the high-traffic areas where riders are required to walk. Liz Kern, KMJ News.
4: The backlash is easing down in Los Angeles after a district attorney slashed charges against an LAPD officer who secretly recorded fellow officers making racist remarks. Officer Daniel Flores had been facing 16 felony counts and up to 13 years behind bars for sharing the recordings with Internal Affairs. Now those charges have been reduced to misdemeanors. District Attorney Nathan Hockman says the original case sent the wrong message and could discourage future whistleblowers. If Flores stays out of trouble for the next year, he'll avoid jail time altogether. 6:31 here on Fresno's Morning News. A growing number of states are providing tax dollars to university athletics. The move comes as major college sports programs now are paying millions of dollars to athletes. The financial battle for the best athletes has strained many athletic departments, which are now running deficits. North Carolina and Louisiana are earmarking sports betting taxes for their universities. Wisconsin has added money in its state budget for athletic costs at its flagship university. And Connecticut has created a tax credit program to benefit university athletics analysts. See the state funding efforts as an emerging trend.
0: Randy, I'm glad you're doing this story. And we talked before the program. It is a very complicated story. Mm-hmm. To make this as simple as possible, the biggest reason this is happening is for states to help universities with facilities. Oh. There is a facilities arms race. Everybody wants to expand their stadiums, luxury suites, club seats, and fancy and much needed locker room adjustments and updates, having the best of the best. Oregon sort of sets the bar on this with Phil Knight money up there. They're building a $100 million football facility. Wow. This is where this is coming from, because it's the idea is to free up states so that they can use that money that they have, free up their money for other things besides going to university.
4: Makes sense.
0: And one of the big things you're seeing, now you watch baseball games, you see those entertainment districts outside the stadiums now.
4: Yeah.
0: Truist Park in Atlanta is one of the biggest ones that that we see. Football state, college football stadiums, Tennessee is building one, Oklahoma, Kansas, Hawaii. You're going to see power conference schools doing this, and they this is going to help those schools to do that so that they don't have to dip into their own money, which they're using for players and so on.
4: So you're okay with this?
0: I'm okay with this. Oh, good. I'm okay with this.
1: Now, who's overseeing all this and making sure the money's going where?
0: The state.
1: Okay, so your state is doing individually. Okay,
0: yep,
1: I just
0: want
1: to make sure.
0: Yep, and that's part of what's in play here, Greg, is that the idea is to try to heighten transparency for where this money is at. So, yeah, good story there, Randy. All right, coming up, it's the bottom of the hour. We have your bottom hour headlines next. This is the award-winning Fresno's Morning News for your Thursday, August 20th.

0: And now the Mental Health Minute with Kingsview CEO Amanda Nugent Devine.
1: Love isn't just something you feel, it's something you do. It's the choice to care for another person's well-being day after day, whether you feel like it or not. Feelings naturally come and go. You can feel deeply connected one moment and frustrated the next, but that's normal. The excitement of falling in love is real, but it doesn't last forever. In fact, researchers believe the intense brain chemistry of new love typically settles after about 2 years. That's when the butterflies fade and the work of real love begins. Some people spend their entire lives chasing that initial rush, moving from one relationship to the next. But deep, abiding love isn't built on infatuation. It's built on knowing someone inside and out, the good and the bad, and being invested in their well-being. Love grows because of commitment, shared experiences, sacrifice, and showing up for each other consistently. Real love is active and involves choosing loving actions even when loving feelings aren't there.
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5: And these are your bottom hour headlines. Good morning, I'm Christopher Gabriel.
6: 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A legal showdown over the future of Measure C hits another roadblock.
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5: Couldn't happen soon enough. All those stories, plenty more coming your way from Randy in just a couple of minutes. Let's go back over to Greg, take a look at the morning commute.
7: All right, CG. Right now in the South Valley, Avenue 368, Road 60. We've got a crash. And this one is actually in a field. And so emergency personnel are heading out there to take care of that. Also near Chowchilla this morning on southbound 41, just north of Edwards Street, we're dealing with a crash there as well. And if that weren't enough, 152, 156, heading over to the Bay Area right now, still backed up a little bit from an accident. But the rest of the 41 is looking good in our area. Also, 99 up the speed limit. No delays to report. And next update in 10 minutes. I'm Greg Lane with KMJ Traffic.
8: Good morning, Central Valley. It's another hot forecast. Sunshine, high clouds will continue. Valley-wide temperatures at or above 100 degrees this afternoon. Just about the same on Friday, but dipping back to the mid and upper 90s over the weekend with morning lows back into the 60s. This afternoon's high, 103. For KMJ and ABC 30, I'm Chief Meteorologist Kevin Musso.
5: Thank you, Kevin. Well, Wall Street is up, open for business. You can see that big old red and blue open sign on Wall Street. Let's take a look at the early numbers, and they're not good. The Dow is already down 343 points. S&P 500 is down 14. NASDAQ is down 84. Oil

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3: Thank you, Christopher. Good morning, everybody. A Selma murder suspect is now facing justice. 48-year-old Nicholas Salazar appeared in court yesterday and pled not guilty in the fatal shooting of 32-year-old Mercedes Saldana on August 15th.
4: But we've always been tight-knit.
5: Family members of Saldana spoke to Action News within days of the attack, explaining how difficult it's been to deal with this tragedy. Selma police say Saldana was found suffering from a gunshot wound near Logan and Cypress Streets in Selma. Investigators believe the gunshots stemmed from a fight at a nearby home. Saldana's family say the details of the gruesome night are hard to process, and they miss her dearly.
4: She really was a unique person. There's no other Mercedes out there.
5: The family hopes Salazar will stay behind bars.
6: Salazar will be back in court on September 29th, and this is an ongoing investigation. If you have any information, you're asked to call Selma police.
3: That's ABC 30's Eliza Navarro reporting. A legal showdown over the future of Measure C is hitting another roadblock. Fresno County's lawsuit against the state of California is now without a judge after two judicial recusals. The county is challenging Assembly Bill 1923, legislation that could replace the half-cent transportation tax that funds local roads and infrastructure. The state successfully removed Judge Robert Wallen, and Fresno County later moved to remove Judge Verna Santos, citing her past legal representation of Assemblywoman Esmeralda Soria, who authored the bill. A new judge has yet to be assigned. A Bay Area school district is facing a lawsuit over a student field trip to a mosque. Here's KMJ's Liz Kern.
7: The Palo Alto Unified School District is being sued by a group of South Bay parents who claim a field trip in 2025 to a Santa Clara mosque promoted Islam and violated state education laws. The lawsuit alleges students were encouraged to wear religious attire, received Qurans, and were taught Islam promotes social justice. The Muslim Community Association calls the suit concerning, saying the visit was educational and not religious instruction. District leaders say they've reviewed the complaint but have not yet verified the allegations. Liz Kern, KMJ News.
3: 6:41 here on Fresno's Morning News. Ranch dressing may be losing its grip on America's salad bowl.
2: Good.
3: Bloomberg reports sales of the popular topping are slipping as concerns grow over a cyclospora outbreak linked to fresh produce. Consumers are backing away from salads, and that's creating a ripple effect across grocery stores and restaurant menus. Some diners may even notice new labeling and menu changes. The impact is already showing up in produce aisles, with iceberg lettuce sales down 20% over the past 4 weeks as food safety worries continue to weigh on shoppers.
2: Well, a couple of thoughts on this, Randall. Number one, I have not bought iceberg lettuce in probably 40 years.
8: Oh, really?
2: I use romaine. I use mixed greens, frazole. I mean, all that. As far as ranch dressing, the solution here is you come to my house, and you're going to get a homemade, what I used to make tableside in New York, Caesar salad. That will change your life.
8: Oh yeah,
3: that will work. But if I go over there expecting to eat a salad, and then you tell me that there's no ranch dressing, I'm turning around.

0: And I'm leaving.
1: Well, you can just not even come in the door then. Because there ain't no ranch
0: it's
1: dressing.
0: It's been around since 1949.
1: I know. So has grits. And
0: grits are great, too,
1: oh,
0: man.
1: Oh, no.
2: Come on.
1: It's the you know what it is? It's the consistency.
3: Yep.
1: It's like somebody put some stuff into a blender and said, here, drink these. They're called grits.
0: Okay.
1: Yeah.
3: No. I had another thought back to salads. I like Thousand Island, and I miss salads, but I'm just not taking a chance with them. And I have to like iceberg lettuce. I was raised with iceberg lettuce, and I wouldn't buy iceberg lettuce on a bet today, and that's what's really sad.
1: My favorite deli in the world, and we all know Katz's mm-hmm. in New York, mm-hmm. they make a sandwich where they've got their amazing pastrami and corned beef. With melted Swiss with Thousand Island dressing on it, I'm telling you. It's killer.
0: And no lettuce to be found.
1: There's no lettuce anywhere. All right. All right, fellas, coming up, it is sports with George Staccato. He'll tell you what happened yesterday in Major League Baseball. Got some preseason NFL games. Man, we are getting close. College football's around the corner. The NFL is around the corner. Can't get any better than that. All that coming up next.
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6: The Dodgers get back on track with a sweep of the Rockies. Good Thursday morning, everybody. I'm George Staccato with the KNJ Morning Sports Report. Dodgers over the Rockies in 10 innings, 6-4. Mookie Betts, 3-for-5 with an RBI single in the 10th and a solo homer in the 4th, his 16th homer of the year, as Los Angeles completes the 3-game sweep. Giants blank the Guardians 1-0. 3 pitchers combined on a 7-hit shutout. Victor Barrichello, an RBI single in the 4th for the game's only run. Royals beat the A's 9-7. Kansas City with a 7-run 8th inning off one of the worst bullpens in baseball. Mets beat the Padres 4-2. Astros over the Angels 3-2. The Mariners beat the Brewers 7-5. Former Diamond Dog Taylor Ward, a 2-run single for Seattle. In the minors, the Grizzlies over Stockton 10-2 to snap a 5-game losing streak. Sebastian Blanco, a 2-run homer for his first home run in single A. The Rawhide over Rancho Cucamonga 4-2. Pedro Blanco, the go-ahead 2-run homer in the 8th inning for Visalia, his 16th bomb of the year. NFL preseason kicks off tonight, week number 2, with 2 games. Raiders at the Texans at 5 o'clock. That game's on ESPN. The two teams had a joint practice in Houston on Tuesday. Then at 7 o'clock tonight from SoFi Stadium, the 49ers visit the Chargers. That game will be on the NFL Network. The two teams had a joint practice on Tuesday as well. And a big 5-team trade in the NBA featuring Peyton Watson going from the Nuggets to the Cavs, who will sign a new 4-year, $88 million deal with Cleveland. The Clippers get guard Max Strus. The Wizards and Hornets also involved in this trade. 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That will do it for your morning check at sports. Enjoy your Thursday, everyone. I'm George Staccato with the KMJ Morning Sports Report.
1: Thank you, George. Back to Greg. Let's take a look at the morning commute.
3: And the morning commute is a mixed bag of goodies. And Avenue 368 at Road 60, this is near Visalia, there is a crash, and it's in a field there. So that's making it a little extra difficult to get that taken care of. We are also still getting reports of some delays right now. Still on 152 at 156 due to an earlier accident. Southbound 41 at the 180 is a little bit of backup there. And on southbound 99 at Olive, a bunch of cars that are all in that area slowing things down just a little bit. Next update in 10 minutes. I'm Greg Lane with KMJ Traffic.
2: Weather-wise, it's more heat for the valley. Sunshine, the high clouds we've been experiencing will repeat for this afternoon. We've got valley-wide 100s or higher. And we're going to be slightly cooler Friday with mid and upper 90s expected for the upcoming weekend, which puts those morning lows back into the 60s. This afternoon's high, 103. For KMJ and ABC 30, I'm Chief Meteorologist Kevin Musso.
1: Thank you, Kevin. Right now, let's take a look at the coast over Monterey, Pacific Grove, Carmel by the Sea. Overcast, 52 degrees up in Shaver Lake. It's clear and 67 here in Fresno at Radio City, 71 degrees. Coming up on 649, we'll get back to Randy in 2 minutes.
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0: 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I'm Randy James, live in the KMJ Newsroom. Healthcare is now a lot closer for families in Chowchilla. Rural Health Network has officially opened a new clinic at Ventura Avenue, cutting down long drives for basic medical care. Internal medicine physician Dr. A.J. Patel says,
8: it's really hard. Patients have to travel 30, 45 minutes to even get an x-ray of a hip if they fall, especially for these communities to kind of get access to basic resources that we take for granted in a lot of larger cities. And so the whole point of this clinic is to kind of bring all of that care to one place so it's not as hard for these patients to get the care that they need and deserve.
0: The new facility offers family medicine, pediatrics, mental health services, x-rays, and dental care all under one roof, and it's now open weekdays from 8:30 a.m. to 5 p.m. One of Fresno Chaffee Zoo's cutest new babies officially has a name. KMJ's Liz Kern with the reveal.
9: Over the last month, the zoo called on the community to choose between three different names for the Malayan tapir calf: Winston, Ubi, or Winchester. With over 4,000 votes, the calf has officially been named Winston. He was born on July 11th to female Ulan and male William. The birth marked a historic milestone. He is the first Malayan tapir to be born at Fresno Chaffee Zoo. For now, Winston and Ulan will continue to bond behind the scenes. The official debut date will be announced in the coming weeks. Liz Kern, KMJ News.
0: A new AAA study finds many California drivers admit they routinely ignore posted speed limits.
10: More than half of those surveyed say keeping up with traffic is safer than following the speed limit. And one in three drivers say they speed because they believe everyone else does too. Drivers cited getting around slow traffic, avoiding delays, and reaching destinations faster as common reasons for speeding. At the same time, support remains strong for safety measures. 85% back increased law enforcement in crash-prone areas, and nearly three-quarters support speed cameras in high-risk zones. AAA is urging motorists to slow down, saying speed limits save lives and give drivers time to react to the unexpected. Michael Reed, KMJ News.
0: One of California's biggest crops is forecasted to be a little smaller this year, as we hear in this report from KMJ Ag Director Don York.
11: The almond harvest, according to California Farm Bureau, is somewhat smaller than a year ago. Now, this follows high heat earlier this year, which is now being blamed for impacting yields. USDA is forecasting yields at 2.7 billion pounds, down 1% from 2025. And the Ag Department is forecasting bearing acreage to fall by about 1% as well. Blue Diamond Growers says warmer than normal March temperatures drove development, resulting in an early harvest, shaking the trees to release the nuts about 2 weeks earlier than normal. Don York, KMJ News.
0: 6:54 here on Fresno's Morning News. And fellas, what were you doing when you were 8 years old? An 8-year-old Tennessee boy is hailed as a hero after a life-saving leap into action when two girls ages 9 and 12 began sinking in an apartment complex pool in Knoxville. Asher Holmes didn't hesitate. He jumped in and pulled them to safety. The young hero was recently honored at a school assembly where he received recognition for his quick thinking and courage. Asher even showed off a few dance moves afterwards and summed it up simply, friends should help friends whenever they can. Now that's a lesson worth celebrating.
1: I love that story. And Asher in Knoxville, Tennessee, you know what else he is.
0: He's a Vols fan.
1: Yes, he is. Is he
0: going to be a future Vols player?
1: He might be.
0: Maybe on the swim team?
1: It could be. I hope that the University of Tennessee has taken note of this, of him doing that, and maybe just doing something nice for him as well. Because what a great thing for him.
0: Exactly.
1: Yeah, at 8 years old, I was chasing Molly Duke down the hall, trying to get her to have a lemonade with me.
0: But he sums it up. Friends should be helping friends. Don't turn around and walk away.
1: No, from the mouth of an 8-year-old, he's got it right.
0: He sure does.
1: Yeah, good for him.
3: Hey, I was just going to say, and his parents are obviously raising a good kid.
1: Yes. It starts at the top. Mom and dad on top of it. All right, let's see how on top of traffic you are, Greg.
3: I'm always on top of traffic, and right now there is some slowdown. Westbound 180 at southbound 41 is where we see some slowdown, and on 99, southbound at Olive, things start to slow down just a little bit. 168 and 180, however, no slow and no accidents. And we have more details on our streets coming up in 10 minutes. I'm Greg Lane with KMJ Traffic.
2: Sunshine, high clouds later on this afternoon. Should be valley-wide temperatures at or above 100 degrees, perhaps just a little bit cooler on Friday. And then mid and upper 90s expected for the upcoming weekend, which will put our morning lows back into the mid and upper 60s. This afternoon's high, 103. For KMJ and ABC 30, I'm Chief Meteorologist Kevin Musso.
1: Thank you, Kevin. Let's go around the region once again, see what the area temperatures look like. Let's see if we can get my computer. There we go. Okay, Big Sur right now over on the coast, 56 degrees at the south gate of Yosemite. It is 58. How about going across country to one of my favorite cities, Burlington, Vermont, sitting right there on Lake Champlain. Right now, 69 degrees, and here in Fresno, 71. Coming up, hour number.
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1: Well, we are 32 seconds away from hour number two. Good morning, I'm Christopher Gabriel.
2: Good morning, I'm Randy James. A beloved bar in the Fresno County foothills has burned to the ground.
1: Fresno's massive southeast development area plan is one step closer to reality.
2: And a special tribute to a movie in the city was filmed.
1: All those stories, plenty more, coming your way from Randy James at the news desk over the next 60 minutes, along with traffic and weather together on the fives. George Takata has your sports. Right now here in Fresno, clear, feels a little warmer than 71 degrees, but that's where we're at. Let's go to Fox News, Midtown Manhattan. It is 7 a.m.
3: Stocks are down, oil is up. I'm Dave Anthony, Fox News. The Dow is dropping more than 300 points as crude oil prices rise about 2% after President Trump told Iran he is planning economic D-Day in the ongoing nuclear and Strait of Hormuz conflict, calling it the most crushing economic operation ever.
4: The president indicated that any countries around the world that are providing any sort of economic lifeline to the Iranian regime would face their own economic consequences. He called on allies to stand with the United States, posting to Truth Social, "No one has given the Islamic Republic of Iran a greater opportunity to make a deal than me."
3: Fox's Trey Yingston, Tel Aviv. Iran calls this a diversion that it will only bring further defeat for the U.S. Homeland Security is planning to deport a man here in the U.S. illegally who's charged with operating a boat illegally in New York. It capsized near the Statue of Liberty earlier this month, killing a mother and her five-month-old baby. Hundreds of people are dressed in pink, gathered outside a court in Plymouth, Massachusetts, supporting Lindsay Clancy, a mother on trial for murdering her three kids. But she's using an insanity defense, citing postpartum psychosis and depression that she tried to get treatment for.
5: Lindsay was severely struggling, and she was severely failed.
3: And as testimony resumes, Fox's Chanley Painter's there.
6: The prosecution, they carry the burden here. They have to prove beyond a reasonable doubt that Lindsay Clancy was, in fact, criminally responsible when she took the lives in the most horrific way of her three children. They say you can have mental health issues and still be criminally responsible.
3: 6 years ago, he was going to California. Now Prince Harry and his wife, they're going back to Britain after they were estranged from the royal family, which Meghan Markle had accused of being racist.
7: The news that the Duke and Duchess of Sussex are relocating from California to the UK came as a surprise even to King Charles. Harry and Meghan will not be resuming royal duties, and we don't know whether this move will lead to a thaw in frosty relations with Prince William and Princess Catherine.
3: That's Fox's Jonathan Savage in London. 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
13: Love isn't just something you feel, it's something you do. 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
1: Traffic on the Fives with Greg Lane. Weather from ABC 30. And sports with George Takata. Plus ag reports from Don York.
0: Fresno's Morning News starts right now.
2: And a very happy Thursday to you. It's hour number two here on the award-winning Fresno's Morning News. Glad to have you aboard. Have another cup of coffee, maybe a piece of bacon, as Greg tells you what you're facing when you get the car and head out on the roads.
3: Well, I think bacon's a better thing to be gnawing on right now than the roadway troubles. So here we go. The Shaw Avenue on-ramp to westbound 168. There is a non-injury accident working at that location. We also have in Visalia Avenue 368 at Road 60. There is some problems there, and we've got some very heavy traffic right now. On westbound 180, it is affecting all the way to southbound 41. That's starting to back up. And 99, same thing. We are getting some slowdown starting at Clinton. And by the time you get to McKinley, it really starts to slow down. So just pack your patience this morning. 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The up next update is coming up in about 10 minutes. I'm Greg Lane with KMJ Traffic.
4: Good morning, Central Valley. It's another hot forecast. Sunshine, high clouds will continue. Valley-wide temperatures at or above 100 degrees this afternoon. Just about the same on Friday, but dipping back to the mid and upper 90s over the weekend with morning lows back into the 60s. This afternoon's high, 103. For KMJ and ABC 30, I'm Chief Meteorologist Kevin Musso.
2: Thank you, Kevin. Right now here in Fresno, 71 degrees, sun is shining. You're going to see it feels just a little bit warmer than 71 right now. Obviously, it's going to get a lot warmer as the day, as we creep into the afternoon hours. Right now, 7:07, let's go to the news desk. Say hello once again to Randy James.
5: Thank you, Christopher. Good morning, everybody. A beloved Oakhurst bar has been destroyed following a fire late Tuesday night. Here's KMJ's Liz Kern.
6: Crews were called out to the Snowline Saloon off Highway 41. Just before midnight. They arrived to find the building fully engulfed in flames. Firefighters were able to contain the blaze, but the building is considered a total loss. One firefighter was treated for injuries at the hospital. The cause of the fire remains under investigation. Liz Kern, KMJ News.
5: And in Tulare County, a fast-moving grass fire has triggered evacuation warnings after exploding in size yesterday afternoon. The Alpaw Fire, burning near Avenue 42 and Road 38, has already scorched more than 3,600 acres and currently burning out of control. Fire crews battled the flames through the night as strong fire conditions fueled the spread. Several power poles and fences have been damaged, but fortunately, no injuries have been reported. Investigators are still working to determine what sparked the blaze. You can get the latest map and evacuation info on our socials at KMJ Now. Fresno's massive southeast development area plan is one step closer to reality.
7: And I brought 50 reasons to vote no on CETA.
8: People filled the rows of council chambers, many in opposition of the Southeast Development Area, or SEDA project. Some dressed in red shirts that said no to SEDA.
9: It's our farms, our tax revenue. We are not getting honest and transparent planning.
8: Many expressing concerns over environmental impacts, money, and school enrollment. But several people also showed up in support for SEDA.
9: It's a part that puts jobs and tax revenue generation first, that comes back to benefit all the residents throughout the city.
10: We are currently already suffering from a decline in attendance and enrollment. SEDA would further an enrollment decline.
8: During Wednesday's meeting, commissioners were presented with three different environmental impact reports. Ultimately, they voted to approve staff's recommendation.
11: I see this as another good chance to get some decent jobs in Fresno.
5: That's ABC 30's Anna Torreya reporting. Farmers still have time to apply for disaster relief from crop losses that happened several years ago. KMJ Ag Director Don York.
12: USDA is giving farmers more time and flexibility to apply for Supplemental Disaster Relief Program assistance. That assistance covers qualifying losses from the years 2023 and 2024. The Farm Service Agency is extending the deadline to September 30th. Farmers can also now use a quality loss percentage when a crop's final use differs from its intended use. The USDA says the changes will reduce the burden on producers and help more eligible farmers access assistance. Don York, KMJ News.
5: 710 here on Fresno's Morning News. Today is National Bacon Lovers Day, and the sound of bacon hitting a hot pan may be music to your ears, because according to a Cadbury survey, the sizzle of bacon tops the list of the world's most satisfying food sounds. Beating out fresh bread being sliced. How do you hear that?
2: I've never heard fresh bread sliced.
5: Maybe the smell of it coming out of the oven.
2: That's the knife.
5: Steak.
3: Maybe it's electric knife they're cutting with.
5: Steak on the grill, even butter spreading across warm toast. Again, I don't. What's the audio value of that? Yeah. Bacon fans getting creative. A viral TikTok video racked up hundreds of thousands of views after someone cooked bacon using a curling iron.
3: Which I can't believe somebody would actually do.
5: Go to our socials at KMJ now and get a look at that video.
2: Remember, just did they wrap it around the curling
5: iron? Yes.
2: Yeah, okay. Yeah. Greg, did you guys, in your music days, I'm sure Randy did this. Did you do the radio giveaway with the sound? You'd have a little, like, what is this sound?
3: Yeah. Oh, of course. Yeah. Yeah.
2: Did you ever have a knife going through bread?
3: No, that was not a sound that came to mind. It really didn't.
2: Can I give it to you again, guys? That's, and then maybe multiple slices?
3: Maybe so. There it is.
2: And again, the butter getting spread on toast is like...
5: Right. I think they're confusing sights with smell.
2: I think so. Of course, that sound could also be people walking across dried leaves.
5: Oh, that's true.
3: Well, I think what you do is you take a little bit of a little piece of steak and a little bit of bacon and put them together.
2: There you
3: go. You'll know what you got.
5: Look at Christopher, a live Foley artist.
2: There you go. For a listener, Brandon, that makes me feel like I need to do my... Brandon just probably went off the road.
5: Yeah, man, move on.
2: Move on. All right, coming up, we will move on to sports with George Takata. All the California teams in Major League Baseball in action last night. Also, a couple of the NFL teams in California in action tonight. Also, big NBA trade, all that coming up. Here we go. Some sliced bread next.

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2: Good Thursday morning, everybody. I'm George Takata with the KMJ Morning Sports Report. The Dodgers beat the Rockies in 10 innings, 6-4 to complete a three-game sweep. Mookie Betts, 3-for-5, an RBI single in the 10th, a solo homer in the 4th, his 16th of the season. Giants blanked the Guardians 1-0. Three pitchers combined on a 7-hit shutout. Victor Barracudo, an RBI single in the 4th for the game's only run. Royals stunned the A's 9-7, Kansas City with a 7-run 8th inning. Mets beat the Padres 4-2. Astros over the Angels 3-2. Mariners beat the Brewers 7-5. Taylor Ward, the former Diamond Dog, back in action, a 2-run single for Seattle. In the minors, the Grizzlies over Stockton 10-2, snapping a 5-game losing streak. Sebastian Blanco, a 2-run homer, his first homer in single A. The Rawhide over Rancho Cucamonga 4-2. Pedro Blanco, the go-ahead 2-run homer in the 8th inning for Visalia, his 16th of the year. NFL preseason week 2 kicks off with 2 games. The Raiders at the Texans at 5 o'clock. The game will be on ESPN. The two teams had a joint practice in Houston on Tuesday. And then at 7 o'clock tonight, the 49ers at the Chargers. It's on NFL Network. The two teams had a joint practice on Tuesday as well. And a 5-team trade in the NBA featuring Peyton Watson going from the Nuggets to the Cavs, who will sign a new 4-year, $88 million deal. The Clippers get guard Max Strus. The Wizards and the Hornets also involved in this trade. 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That will do it for your morning check at sports. Enjoy your Thursday, everyone. I'm George Takata with the KMJ Morning Sports Report.
3: Let's head back over to Greg at the traffic desk. Greg, how do things look out on the road?
4: Things are looking pretty good. This report brought to you by the all-new Northbrook Mono Casino opening this fall on East Jensen and South Leonard. There is a hazard being reported, and there's a bit of a slowdown on the north side of the roadway. Shaw Avenue on-ramp to westbound 168. That is the spot where there is a non-injury accident delaying traffic a little bit. And speaking of delays, we've got some slowdown on McKinley on southbound 99 all the way through Olive. And same thing, we're starting to get some delays on 168 heading into westbound 180. Just lots of cars. Next update in 10 minutes. I'm Greg Lane with KMJ Traffic.
5: Weather-wise, it's more heat for the valley. Sunshine, the high clouds we've been experiencing will repeat for this afternoon. We've got valley-wide 100s or higher. And we're going to be slightly cooler Friday with mid and upper 90s expected for the upcoming weekend, which puts those morning lows back into the 60s. This afternoon's high, 103. For KMJ and ABC 30, I'm Chief Meteorologist Kevin Musso.
3: Thank you, Kevin. Right now here in Fresno, 71 degrees. And taking a look at Wall Street updated numbers, well, it's pretty much the same. Only the numbers are a little bit further underwater. The Dow is now down 428 points. NASDAQ's down 203. Make that 200. S&P 500 is down 33. Oil trading at $87 a barrel. 717, we'll get back to Randy in...
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10: Thank you, Christopher. Good morning, everybody. President Trump is threatening new countermeasures against Iran. Fox's Trey Yinks is in Tel Aviv.
11: President Trump announced what he is calling economic D-Day against Iran. The president indicated that any country around the world providing a lifeline to the Iranians could face economic consequences of their own. He called on allies to stand with the United States, posting to True Social, "No one has given the Islamic Republic of Iran a greater opportunity to make a deal than me. Tragically for them, they have failed to take it. Therefore, today I am announcing the most crushing economic operation ever taken against any country. This will be economic warfare and isolation on an unprecedented scale."
10: Iran has responded by saying the economic measures are a diversion from America's own crisis. Sources tell Fox News there are growing indications of economic struggle in Iran. Comments made by Democratic Georgia Senator John Ossoff set off scrutiny of a close aide of President Trump. Fox's Lucas Tomlinson has the details.
12: Some eyebrows were raised when Democratic Senator John Ossoff made the following comments on Sunday.
13: "He doesn't want to do the job. He wants to build his ballroom and travel with Natalie on their apparently defenseless flying palace gifted by the Emir of Qatar."
12: So who is Natalie Harp, the 35-year-old presidential aide seen every day by the president's side, armed with multiple laptops and 3 to 4 mobile phones? In 2019, Harp went on Fox and thanked President Trump for signing the right to try law. She said that she had stage 2 bone cancer and that the new law allowed her to access experimental treatments, which she said saved her life.
10: Following Ossoff's comments, the White House called Harp, quote, "one of the most loyal and hardest working aides on President Trump's team," end quote, in a statement to Fox News Digital. The U.S. national debt has reached another staggering milestone.
14: America now owes $40 trillion. That's right. The national debts are passing the mark on Wednesday as defense costs, social programs like Social Security, Medicare, and interest on the burgeoning deficit make up an enormous share of federal spending. Possibly the most alarming thing about this number is how quickly we've gotten there. Just in March, the debt was at $39 trillion. That means we've gone a full $1 trillion more into debt in just 5 months. John Saucier, Fox News.
10: 722 here on Fresno's Morning News. Philadelphia is celebrating the movie National Treasure with a citywide treasure hunt.
15: National Treasure Weekend kicks off in the city where it was filmed, Philadelphia. The film stars Nicolas Cage as a historian chasing a legendary fortune hidden by the founding fathers on the back of one of our founding documents.
16: Declaration of Independence.
17: You think there's a treasure map on the back of the Declaration of Independence?
16: The map is invisible.
15: A number of events will be available for fans, like heist nights, after dark activations at historic landmarks, movies on the mall, screenings of the films against the backdrop of the real buildings they were shot in, and on Friday, a live recording of a National Treasure Hunt podcast at the Independence Visitor Center with director John Turteltaub. Michelle Polino, Fox News.
10: I wonder how many other cities have honored their films that were made there, like maybe Amityville Horror. Do they do something like that?
3: That's a great question. That is a great question. I wonder about that, because there's, you think about great American cities or large American cities and even smaller ones, and there's been movies, you know, made in many.
10: Like maybe Martha's Vineyard. Didn't they?
3: Jaws.
10: In Jaws.
3: Oh, yeah.
10: Maybe they have like a Bring Your Own Chum Day or something.
3: I think they do reference that on some signs at the beaches in Martha's Vineyard. I almost positive about that.
4: I was just thinking about San Francisco and all the great films that have been and the things that have been filmed there. I mean, I think they should celebrate by just going down to Fisher's Wharf and eating crab.
10: And don't forget the Carol Burnett blockbuster called Fresno.
3: Yeah.
10: You guys ever see that movie?
3: Oh, yes, absolutely. I remember. I wish I had a framed copy of that poster. Two things about San Francisco. The two that come to mind are Clint Eastwood. And the streets of San Francisco.
10: Absolutely.
3: Right? With the cars flying. Was that Carl Malden?
4: Carl Malden.
3: Yeah. Okay. Who was the other? Somebody else in there?
10: Michael Douglas.
3: Yeah. What a cast.
10: Look at that.
3: That's awesome. All right. Coming up, we have traffic and weather together. Our own Carl Malden and Michael Douglas are Randy James at the news desk and Greg Lane at the traffic desk. I'm CG. I don't have a role. And this is the award-winning Fresno's Morning News on KMJ at KMJNow.com.
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4: Things are heating up. This report is brought to you by the all-new Northbrook Mono Casino opening this fall. East Jensen and South Leonard. We've got a hazard on the right-hand shoulder in that intersection. And the on-ramp, which is Shaw Avenue to westbound 168 right now, there is a non-injury accident causing some issues. On southbound 99 at McKinley, we've got a slowdown starting there. And on westbound 180 heading in to southbound 99, there are some delays that are accumulating on the overpass. 180 heading between 168 and 41 up to the speed limit. Next update, 10 minutes. I'm Greg Lane with KMJ Traffic.
5: Sunshine, high clouds later on this afternoon. Should be valley-wide temperatures at or above 100 degrees, perhaps just a little bit cooler on Friday, and then mid and upper 90s expected for the upcoming weekend, which will put our morning lows back into the mid and upper 60s. This afternoon's high, 103. For KMJ and ABC 30, I'm Chief Meteorologist Kevin Musso.
3: Thank you, Kevin. Right now here in Fresno at Radio City, 72 degrees at 728. 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
8: Love isn't just something you feel, it's something you do. 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In fact, researchers believe the intense brain chemistry of new love typically settles after about 2 years. That's when the butterflies fade and the work of real love begins. 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But deep, abiding love isn't built on infatuation. 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Love grows because of commitment, shared experiences, sacrifice, and showing up for each other consistently. Real love is active and involves choosing loving actions even when loving feelings aren't there.
9: The Mental Health Minute with Amanda Nugent Devine, brought to you by Kingsview.
10: KMJ News Time, 7:30. I'm Randy James, live in the KMJ Newsroom. A Fresno woman is now facing charges in a deadly hit and run that claimed the life of a motorcyclist. Police say 40-year-old Jamie McKenzie was behind the wheel of a Buick Enclave that collided with a motorcycle at Dakota and Fruit on July 1st, killing Marvin Johnson Jr. Investigators say the SUV fled the scene, but license plate reader technology helped track the vehicle back to McKenzie. She was arrested July 20th and booked into the Fresno County Jail on charges connected to that fatal crash. Fresno State's motorized scooter ban now in effect as the first week of the fall semester is underway. KMJ's Liz Kern.
19: The ban includes the use of electric scooters, bikes, and skateboards. Fresno State officials say the goal is to minimize risks on campus. Vehicles found in use on campus will be confiscated by traffic operations. ADA vehicles are exempt from the ban. Non-motorized scooters, bikes, and skateboards are still allowed on campus. The university, before announcing the ban, introduced wheels-off zones, along with red paint and signage, to mark the high-traffic areas where riders are required to walk. Liz Kern, KMJ News.
10: The backlash is easing down in Los Angeles after a district attorney slashed charges against an LAPD officer who secretly recorded fellow officers making racist remarks. Officer Daniel Flores had been facing 16 felony counts and up to 13 years behind bars for sharing the recordings with Internal Affairs. Now, those charges have been reduced to misdemeanors. District Attorney Nathan Hochman says the original case sent the wrong message and could discourage future whistleblowers. If Flores stays out of trouble for the next year, he'll avoid jail time altogether. 7:32 here on Fresno's Morning News. The 2026 Little League World Series is underway.
20: 10 teams representing the United States and 10 teams representing other countries from around the world are gathering in Williamsport, Pennsylvania for the annual Little League World Series tournament. Every year, this tournament produces some magical moments. What will this year have in store? Seoul, South Korea enter as the favorites to win the whole thing. California has the most titles out of any state with 8, and San Bonita will represent them this year. And from Phoenix City, Alabama, Kinley Rasmus, the niece of former MLB outfielder and coach Colby Rasmus, is only the 25th girl to compete in the tournament. The championship game is scheduled for Sunday, August 30th. Tony Genualdo, Fox News.
10: You know, several future major league players played in the tournament, including Jason Veritek.
3: Veritek, yeah.
10: From 1984, and former major league manager Lloyd McClendon. Now, dig this. In 1971, McClendon went 5-for-5 with 5 consecutive home runs in the title game and was intentionally walked 5 other times.
3: That's really cool. May I see
10: please
3: your tidbit and raise you one?
10: Please.
3: Chris Drury. Fellas, do you know the name?
10: Uh-uh.
3: Chris Drury, he won a Little League World Series, and then he went on to win a Stanley Cup with the Colorado Avalanche.
4: Wow.
3: How about that?
10: That's a dual sport guy.
3: You know what? Williamsport, Pennsylvania should be on everybody's bucket list. I don't care if you're a sports fan or not. Mm-hmm. It is a magical place, beautiful town in PA, up in the rolling hills, northwest of Philly. But it is just magical to watch these kids playing, and you can sit out of the berm out beyond the outfield wall, and it's always just so much great camaraderie and sportsmanship. They have the Major League Baseball game there at the Major League Stadium, about a couple hundred yards away from the Little League field. And a couple of years ago, the Yankees were in that game, but then they came to watch the kids.
4: Oh, wow.
3: And Jazz Chisholm of the Yankees went into the crowd and was just sitting with a bunch of the players and just shooting the breeze with these kids. Yeah. They're like, wow, we're sitting next to a Yankee. Yeah. A
10: lot of history there because it began in 1947.
3: Yeah, it goes way back, and it is well worth a visit, fellas. All right. Okay, coming up. We are at the bottom of the hour, and that means we have your bottom hour headlines.
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1: Love isn't just something you feel, it's something you do. 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Love grows because of commitment, shared experiences, sacrifice, and showing up for each other consistently. 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
5: All those stories, plenty more coming your way from Randy James at the news desk. 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
7: Hey, very busy morning. 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We are looking at delays in a big way right now on southbound 99 starting at Shields and pretty much down to Belmont. It's not real stop and go traffic, just lots of cars, and the stop and go traffic is on westbound 180 heading into northbound 41. A little delay on southbound 41 because of the backup. This report brought to you by the all-new North Fork Mono Casino opening this fall. Next update in 10 minutes. I'm Greg Lane with KMJ Traffic.
8: Good morning, Central Valley. It's another hot forecast. Sunshine, high clouds will continue. Valley-wide temperatures at or above 100 degrees this afternoon. Just about the same on Friday, but dipping back to the mid and upper 90s over the weekend with morning lows back into the 60s. This afternoon's high, 103. For KMJ and ABC.

0: I thought July was hot, but August is even worse.
1: And this old air conditioner never stops running. Neither does our electric bill.
0: With these triple-digit days, I'm not sure it'll make it through summer.
1: Didn't Julie down the street have the same problem?
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3: Thank you, Christopher. Good morning, everybody. A Selma murder suspect is now facing justice. 48-year-old Nicholas Salazar appeared in court yesterday and pled not guilty in the fatal shooting of 32-year-old Mercedes Saldana on August 15th.
4: But we've always been tight-knit.
5: Family members of Saldana spoke to Action News within days of the attack, explaining how difficult it's been to deal with this tragedy. Selma police say Saldana was found suffering from a gunshot wound near Logan and Cypress Streets in Selma. Investigators believe the gunshots stemmed from a fight at a nearby home. Saldana's family say the details of the gruesome night are hard to process, and they miss her dearly.
4: She really was a unique person. There's no other Mercedes out there.
5: The family hopes Salazar will stay behind bars.
6: Salazar will be back in court on September 29th, and this is an ongoing investigation. If you have any information, you're asked to call Selma police.
3: ABC 30's Eliza Navarro reporting. A legal showdown over the future of Measure C is hitting another roadblock. Fresno County's lawsuit against the state of California is now without a judge after two judicial recusals. The county is challenging Assembly Bill 1923, legislation that could replace the half-cent transportation tax that funds local roads and infrastructure. The state successfully removed Judge Robert Wallen, and Fresno County later moved to remove Judge Verna Santos, citing her past legal representation of Assemblywoman Esmeralda Soria, who authored the bill. A new judge has not yet been assigned. 741 here on Fresno's Morning News. Ranch dressing may be losing its grip on America's salad bowl. Bloomberg reports sales of the popular topping are slipping as concerns grow over a cyclospora outbreak linked to fresh produce. Consumers are backing away from salads, and that's creating a bit of a ripple effect across your grocery store and even restaurant menus. Some diners may even notice new labeling and menu changes. The impact is already showing up in produce aisles, with iceberg lettuce sales down 20% over the last 4 weeks.
2: I'm told in some countries, you buy some ranch dressing somewhere, you're going to go to jail.
3: Oh, really?
2: It's contraband.
3: You know the ties to California with ranch dressing?
2: Do tell.
3: 1949 is when it was invented in Alaska. But it became America's top-selling salad dressing, originally served at a real California dude ranch called Hidden Valley.
2: There it is. Who knew that? I mean, I thought Hidden Valley was a cute little town in Kansas.
3: And here's something that might turn your stomach even more.
2: Okay.
3: It's owned by the Clorox company.
2: Heaven's sakes.
7: That's like when Purina bought Taco Bell. It just didn't seem like it was
2: yes,
7: a good combination.
2: Right. It's like, wow, you're eating a taco and then you read that story or, you know, use a little Hidden Valley on your salad and you suddenly realize I'm also going to clean out my system.
7: Yeah. Well, that's what happened. That's why people are doing you go into In-N-Out and they have you can get the burger without bun on it, and that's all.
2: Yeah.
7: Iceberg lettuce.
2: That's
7: it. People are still buying it.
2: Yeah, not me. Coming up, sports with George Takata. I need to have like a cleansing now after that story. He'll tell you about Major League.

0: Baseball side, Dodgers, Giants, A's, Padres, Angels, all in action. So were the Grizz and the Rawhide. A couple of NFL preseason games involving some California teams. All that coming up next.
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1: The Dodgers get back on track with a sweep of the Rockies. Good Thursday morning, everybody. I'm George Takata with the KMJ Morning Sports Report. Dodgers over the Rockies in 10 innings, 6-4. Mookie Betts, 3-for-5 with an RBI single in the 10th and a solo homer in the 4th, his 16th homer of the year, as Los Angeles completes the 3-game sweep. Giants blank the Guardians 1-0. Three pitchers combined on a 7-hit shutout. Victor Barrichello, an RBI single in the 4th for the game's only run. Royals beat the A's 9-7. Kansas City with a 7-run 8th inning off one of the worst bullpens in baseball. Mets beat the Padres 4-2. Astros over the Angels 3-2. The Mariners beat the Brewers 7-5. Former Diamond Dog Taylor Ward, a 2-run single for Seattle. In the minors, the Grizzlies over Stockton 10-2 to snap a 5-game losing streak. Sebastian Blanco, a 2-run homer for his first home run in single A. The Rawhide over Rancho Cucamonga 4-2. Pedro Blanco, the go-ahead 2-run homer in the 8th inning for Visalia, his 16th bomb of the year. NFL preseason kicks off tonight, week number 2, with 2 games. Raiders at the Texans at 5 o'clock. That game's on ESPN. The two teams had a joint practice in Houston on Tuesday. Then at 7 o'clock tonight from SoFi Stadium, the 49ers visit the Chargers. That game will be on the NFL Network. The two teams had a joint practice on Tuesday as well. And a big 5-team trade in the NBA featuring Peyton Watson going from the Nuggets to the Cavs, who will sign a new 4-year, $88 million deal with Cleveland. The Clippers get guard Max Strus. The Wizards and Hornets also involved in this trade. 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That will do it for your morning check at sports. Enjoy your Thursday, everyone. I'm George Takata with the KMJ Morning Sports Report.
2: Thank you, George. Back to Greg, taking a look at the morning commute.
3: And this report brought to you by the all-new North Fork Moto Casino, opening this fall. Chestnut Avenue on-ramp to eastbound 180. Got a problem, and it's in the right-hand shoulder, causing a bit of a hazard. And our freeways right now are really starting to slow down. On southbound 99, the brakes go on at Dakota, and it's pretty much at Shields where we have very, very, very heavy backed-up traffic all the way through Olive Avenue. And it also is causing some problems on westbound 180. In fact, it's actually backing up on 168 as well. But very heavy traffic right now between 168 and 41 on westbound 180. So just be prepared for a little bit of a slowdown. Next update in 10 minutes. I'm Greg Lane with KMJ Traffic.
2: Weather-wise, it's more heat for the valley. Sunshine, the high clouds we've been experiencing will repeat for this afternoon. We've got valley-wide 100s or higher. And we're going to be slightly cooler Friday with mid and upper 90s expected for the upcoming weekend, which puts those morning lows back into the 60s. This afternoon's high, 103. For KMJ and ABC 30, I'm Chief Meteorologist Kevin Musso.
4: 72 degrees right now at 7:48. We're going to get back to Randy at the news desk.
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10: KMJ News Time 750. I'm Randy James, live in the KMJ Newsroom. Healthcare is now a lot closer for families in Chowchilla. Rural Health Network has officially opened a new clinic at Ventura Avenue, cutting down on long drives for basic medical care. Internal medicine physician Dr. A.J. Patel.
11: It's really hard. Patients have to travel 30, 45 minutes to even get an x-ray of a hip if they fall, especially for these communities to kind of get access to basic resources that we take for granted in a lot of larger cities. And so the whole point of this clinic is to kind of bring all of that care to one place so it's not as hard for these patients to get the care that they need and deserve.
10: The new facility offers family medicine, pediatrics, mental health services, x-rays, and dental care all under one roof. And it's now open weekdays from 8:30 a.m. to 5 p.m. One of Fresno Chaffee Zoo's cutest new babies officially has a name. KMJ's Liz Kern with the reveal.
12: Over the last month, the zoo called on the community to choose between three different names for the Malayan tapir calf: Winston, Ubi, or Winchester. With over 4,000 votes, the calf has officially been named Winston. He was born on July 11th to female Ulan and male William. The birth marked a historic milestone. He is the first Malayan tapir to be born at Fresno Chaffee Zoo. For now, Winston and Ulan will continue to bond behind the scenes. The official debut date will be announced in the coming weeks. Liz Kern, KMJ News.
10: The new AAA study finds many California drivers admit they routinely ignore posted speed limits.
13: More than half of those surveyed say keeping up with traffic is safer than following the speed limit. And one in three drivers say they speed because they believe everyone else does too. Drivers cited getting around slow traffic, avoiding delays, and reaching destinations faster as common reasons for speeding. At the same time, support remains strong for safety measures. 85% back increased law enforcement in crash-prone areas, and nearly three-quarters support speed cameras in high-risk zones. AAA is urging motorists to slow down, saying speed limits save lives and give drivers time to react to the unexpected. Michael Reed, KMJ News.
10: Thousands of women have marked their calendars for the annual women's conference at the Fresno Convention Center. Have you bought your ticket?
14: You can still register to attend this year's Central California Women's Conference. The 37th annual Day of Empowerment happens September 15th and will feature soccer legend Mia Hamm as the keynote speaker. Registration is currently $135 for the full day conference, but will soon increase to $150 starting August 24th.
10: ABC 30. Graciela Moreno. One of California's biggest crops is forecast to be a little smaller this year. Here's KMJ Ag Director Don York.
15: The almond harvest, according to California Farm Bureau, is somewhat smaller than a year ago. Now, this follows high heat earlier this year, which is now being blamed for impacting yields. USDA is forecasting yields at 2.7 billion pounds, down 1% from 2025. And the Ag Department is forecasting bearing acreage to fall by about 1% as well. Blue Diamond Growers says warmer than normal March temperatures drove development, resulting in an early harvest, shaking the trees to release the nuts about 2 weeks earlier than normal. Don York, KMJ News.
10: 7:54 here on Fresno's Morning News. Today is National Radio Day. Yeah. And despite all the new ways to get audio, radio is still king. Mm-hmm. Two-thirds of Americans tune in every day, and plenty are singing along, especially women. In fact, a study once ranked, I say once, ranked radio personality among the sexiest jobs around.
3: Oh, yeah, definitely still is.
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16: Here. 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
3: And I also know, we'll say from experience, how many times I've been caught at a stoplight or something, just singing along, and all of a sudden you look up, people are watching you. You know, but, you know, music. I like singing along.
16: Well, we do that in here. We watch you. We just stare at you the whole time. Randy's got a big mirror right here. He goes right into your booth.
10: Well, everybody, happy National Radio Day.
16: Yeah. Absolutely.
3: You know, it would be nothing without our listeners.
16: Good day. Yeah, that's exactly right. And this is a good day to have a piece of bacon. As well, National Bacon Day. All right, let's go over to the traffic desk to check in with Gregor.
3: And this report brought to you by the all-new North Park Mono Casino opening this fall. Belmont at Brawley. We got a non-injury accident. And then there is a hazard causing a slowdown. Northbound 41 at eastbound 198. That is near Hanford this morning. And Road 201 at Road 33 in Visalia. Got a crash there as well. More details on our freeways coming up in 10 minutes. I'm Greg Lane with KMJ Traffic.
2: Sunshine, high clouds later on this afternoon. Should be valley-wide temperatures at or above 100 degrees. Perhaps just a little bit cooler on Friday. And then mid and upper 90s expected for the upcoming weekend, which will put our morning lows back into the mid and upper 60s. This afternoon's high, 103. For KMJ and ABC 30, I'm Chief Meteorologist Kevin Musso.
16: Thank you, Kevin. Right now, Half Moon Bay, it is 57 degrees up in Sonora, a little warmer as you'd expect, 76 degrees here in Fresno. Paul Machaw, Radio City, 72. Coming up, hour number.
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7: Love isn't just something you feel, it's something you do. 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
16: We are 38 seconds away from hour number three. Good morning, I'm Christopher Gabriel.
10: Good morning, I'm Randy James. A beloved bar in the Fresno County foothills has burned to the ground.
16: Fresno's massive Southeast Development Area plan is one step closer to reality.
10: And a special tribute to a movie in the city it was filmed.
16: All those stories, plenty more, coming your way from Randy James at the news desk over the next 60 minutes. Along with traffic and weather together on the fives, George Takata has your sports. Taking a look at Wall Street right now. Woo. Just a bad morning so far. The Dow is down 354. NASDAQ is down 180. S&P 500 is down 24. And oil is trading at $87 a barrel. Here's Fox News.
18: They put out the welcome mat in Africa. I'm Dave Anthony, Fox News. 20 people kicked out of the U.S. in the Trump deportation push arrived today in Liberia, which has agreed to accept 1,200 illegal immigrants removed from America, and while they're from other countries, Liberia will let them seek asylum there. A boat captain in New York who's here illegally may also be sent packing by Homeland Security.
19: The feds tell us he crossed the border back in 2007. How did he get in? Well, they say he just lied to agents and told them he was an American citizen. Now, Manuel Ernesto Hernandez Humano is in federal custody. He is accused of running an illegal boat charter tour in New York Harbor, and they say this was going on for quite some time. Earlier this month, one of those tours turned deadly. The boat capsized, killed a 27-year-old mom and her 5-month-old baby.
18: Fox's Alexis McAdams in Virginia, a man in the U.S. illegally is charged with murder, accused of stabbing a woman to death on Monday. Testimony's over already today at Lindsey Clancy's triple murder trial in Plymouth, Massachusetts, after a final defense witness.
20: The defense is arguing that Lindsey Clancy was hearing voices that told her to kill herself and her children, and therefore she was going through a postpartum psychosis temporary that caused her to kill her children. She did not know what she was doing was wrong.
18: Fox's Brian Yannis outside the court where hundreds of Clancy supporters wore pink standing hand in hand this morning. Iran is pushing back to President Trump's threat to carry out a new operation he calls an economic D-Day, saying it would only lead to further U.S. defeat. This amid stalled talks over Iran's nuclear program in the Strait of Hormuz.
21: Regional intelligence sources tell Fox News that there are growing indications of economic hardship inside of Iran as a result of the U.S. naval blockade and economic isolation. Reports indicate that inflation in Iran has reached 89%. The conflict is clearly shifting to economic warfare, and the question now is whether or not this pressure will lead to a deal or a return to war.
18: That's Trey Yingst. 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
1: 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Weather from ABC 30. And sports with George Takata. Plus ag reports from Don York.
0: Fresno's Morning News starts right now.
16: Good morning, everybody. It is hour number three here on the award-winning Fresno's Morning News. Glad to have you aboard. Let's head over to the traffic desk. Greg, how do the roads look?
3: They are busy right now, CG. 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Opening this fall, we got a non-injury accident to deal with right now. Belmont and Brawley, the intersection is blocked because of the accident. We also have a westbound 180 at Chestnut, a non-injury accident on the off-ramp there. And then northbound 41 at the 198 connector, there is a hazard, and that is in the right-hand lane. And we have at Shields and southbound 99, lots and lots of stop-and-go traffic right now. And the same thing, we've got some backup on 168 heading in to westbound 180. Very, very heavy traffic all the way over, affecting both north and southbound 41. Next update in 10 minutes, Greg Lane with KMJ Traffic.
2: Good morning, Central Valley. It's another hot forecast. Sunshine, high clouds will continue. Valley-wide temperatures at or above 100 degrees this afternoon. Just about the same on Friday, but dipping back to the mid and upper 90s over the weekend with morning lows back into the 60s. This afternoon's high, 103. For KMJ and ABC 30, I'm Chief Meteorologist Kevin Musso.
16: Thank you, Kevin. 72 degrees right now at 8:07. Let's head over to the news desk. Say hello once again to Randy James.
10: Thank you, CG. Good morning, everybody, and a happy Thursday to you. A beloved Oakhurst bar has been destroyed following a fire late Tuesday night. Here's KMJ's Liz Kern.
4: Crews were called out to the Snowline Saloon off Highway 41 just before midnight. They arrived to find the building fully engulfed in flames. Firefighters were able to contain the blaze, but the building is considered a total loss. One firefighter was treated for injuries at the hospital. The cause of the fire remains under investigation. Liz Kern, KMJ News.
10: And in Tulare County, a fast-moving grass fire has triggered evacuation warnings after exploding in size yesterday afternoon. The Alpaw Fire, burning near Avenue 42 and Road 38, has already scorched more than 3,600 acres and currently burning out of control. Fire crews battled the flames through the night as strong fire conditions fueled the spread. Several power poles and fences have been damaged, but fortunately, no injuries have been reported. Investigators are still working to determine what sparked the blaze. Get the latest map and evacuation info when you go to our socials at KMJ Now. Fresno's massive Southeast Development Area Plan is one step closer to reality.
5: And I brought 50 reasons to vote no on CETA.
9: People filled the rows of council chambers, many in opposition of the Southeast Development Area, or SEDA project. Some dressed in red shirts that said no to SEDA.
11: It's our farms, our tax revenue. We are not getting honest and transparent planning.
9: Many expressing concerns over environmental impacts, money, and school enrollment. But several people also showed up in support for SEDA.
11: It's a part that puts jobs and tax revenue generation first, that comes back to benefit all the residents throughout the city.
12: We are currently already suffering from a decline in attendance and enrollment. SEDA would further an enrollment decline.
9: During Wednesday's meeting, commissioners were presented with three different environmental impact reports. Ultimately, they voted to approve staff's recommendation.
13: I see this as another good chance to get some decent jobs in Fresno.
10: That's ABC 30's Anna Torreya reporting. Farmers still have time to apply for disaster relief from crop losses that happened several years ago. Here's KMJ Ag Director Don York.
26: USDA is giving farmers more time and flexibility to apply for Supplemental Disaster Relief Program assistance. That assistance covers qualifying losses from the years 2023 and 2024. The Farm Service Agency is extending the deadline to September 30th. Farmers can also now use a quality loss percentage when a crop's final use differs from its intended use. The USDA says the changes will reduce the burden on producers and help more eligible farmers access assistance. Don York, KMJ News.
10: 8:10 here on Fresno's Morning News. A little birthday luck goes a long way in Ohio. A teenager celebrating his 18th birthday stopped at a gas station just after midnight and decided to buy a scratch-off lottery ticket as a joke because he was finally old enough. Turns out the joke was on everyone else. The ticket hit for $10,000.
3: Don't you love it?
10: His 19-year-old friend couldn't believe it, telling him, quote, "This is not how adult life goes." So for one lucky birthday boy, adulthood is off to a pretty incredible start.
16: Good for him. That's a good story.
10: Yeah. Isn't that great?
16: Yeah, that is great. There's a part of me that's a little bitter about stuff like that, you know, because considering that I've only won $36 that I had to split with my friend Tammy because we split the card.
10: Yeah, and this kind of reminds me of when people turn 21, they go out and get blitzed.
16: Yeah.
10: Because you can.
16: This is better.
10: This is a lot better.
16: Yeah, what's the most you've won on a scratch-off?
10: I don't think I've ever won.
16: Okay. Okay. All right. Greg?
3: $100.
16: Look at you.
10: Wow.
3: Yep.
16: Yeah. Got my 36 beat.
10: I won $85 at the Lone Star Park horse track in Texas.
16: Oh, very
3: good
16: nice.
3: For you.
10: $85.
16: That's pretty good.
10: Heck yeah.
16: What horse was it? You don't remember?
10: 30 years ago.
16: Okay. Yeah. All right. All right. Coming up, we have sports with George Takata. He's going to tell you what happened last night, Major League Baseball. We have some NFL preseason games tonight. The Raiders are in one of them. The 49ers are in another. All that, a little bit more, coming up next.

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3: Good Thursday morning, everybody. I'm George Takata with the KMJ Morning Sports Report. The Dodgers beat the Rockies in 10 innings, 6-4 to complete a three-game sweep. Mookie Betts, 3-for-5, an RBI single in the 10th, a solo homer in the 4th, his 16th of the season. Giants blanked the Guardians 1-0, three pitchers combined on a 7-hit shutout. Victor Barrichello, an RBI single in the 4th for the game's only run. Royals stunned the A's 9-7, Kansas City with a 7-run 8th inning. Mets beat the Padres 4-2. Astros over the Angels 3-2. Mariners beat the Brewers 7-5. Taylor Ward, the former Diamond Dog, back in action, a 2-run single for Seattle. In the minors, the Grizzlies over Stockton 10-2, snapping a 5-game losing streak. Sebastian Blanco, a 2-run homer, his first homer in single A. The Rawhide over Rancho Cucamonga 4-2. Pedro Blanco, the go-ahead 2-run homer in the 8th inning for Visalia, his 16th of the year. NFL preseason week 2 kicks off with 2 games. The Raiders at the Texans at 5 o'clock. The game will be on ESPN. The two teams had a joint practice in Houston on Tuesday. And then at 7 o'clock tonight, the 49ers at the Chargers. It's on NFL Network. The two teams had a joint practice on Tuesday as well. And a 5-team trade in the NBA featuring Peyton Watson going from the Nuggets to the Cavs, who will sign a new 4-year, $88 million deal. The Clippers get guard Max Strus. The Wizards and the Hornets also involved in this trade. 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That will do it for your morning chicken sports. Enjoy your Thursday, everyone. I'm George Takata with the KMJ Morning Sports Report.
4: All right, let's go back over to the traffic desk. Greg, how does that morning commute look?
5: Boy, it is backed up on 99 right now, unfortunately, and the traffic is starting to get just a little bit better, but you still need to pack your patience a little bit as you're heading in to 180. There's just very, very heavy traffic. Same thing heading on westbound 180 into northbound 41. Lots of heavy traffic. And in Madera, the heavy traffic continues on southbound 99 southbound 41 at Avenue 12. It is backed up almost now to the Avenue 14. So slow and go traffic there. This report brought to you by the all-new North Fork Mono Casino, opening this fall. Next update in 10 minutes. I'm Greg Lane with KMJ Traffic.
6: Weather-wise, it's more heat for the valley. Sunshine, the high clouds we've been experiencing will repeat for this afternoon. We've got valley-wide 100s or higher. And we're going to be slightly cooler Friday with mid and upper 90s expected for the upcoming weekend, which puts those morning lows back into the 60s. This afternoon's high, 103. For KMJ and ABC 30, I'm Chief Meteorologist Kevin Musso.
4: 72 degrees right now at 8:16. We're going to head back to Randy.
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4: 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Back to Randy at the news desk.
5: Thank you, Christopher. Good morning, everybody. A major grocery chain in the Southeast is recalling more frozen blueberries discovered to have been tainted with bacteria. Here's more from Miami.
6: The U.S. Food and Drug Administration is having Florida-based supermarket chain Publix recall more of its frozen organic blueberries, as more are now potentially contaminated with E. coli bacteria. The recall began in June, but is now being expanded to include nearly 45,000 units sold across Alabama, Florida, Georgia, Kentucky, North and South Carolina, Tennessee, and Virginia. These are the 10-ounce bags of Publix Greenwise-branded organic whole blueberries with expiration dates prior to February 9th of 2028. In Miami, Eben Brown, Fox News.
5: President Trump is threatening new countermeasures against Iran. Fox's Trey Yinks is in Tel Aviv.
7: President Trump announced what he is calling economic D-Day against Iran. The president indicated that any country around the world providing a lifeline to the Iranians could face economic consequences of their own. He called on allies to stand with the United States, posting to True Social, "No one has given the Islamic Republic of Iran a greater opportunity to make a deal than me. Tragically for them, they have failed to take it. Therefore, today I am announcing the most crushing economic operation ever taken against any country. This will be economic warfare and isolation on an unprecedented scale."
5: Iran has responded by saying the economic measures are a diversion from America's own crisis. Sources tell Fox News there are growing indications of economic struggle there in Iran. The landmark social media addiction trial against Meta is underway. 29 states accuse the company behind Facebook and Instagram of putting profit over children. Fox's Marianne Rafferty has more.
8: During opening statements, the 29 states that brought the lawsuit claim Meta made deceptive statements about its platforms that likely misled the public and designed its models to be addictive to young people. The chief prosecutor in the case, California Attorney General Rob Bonta, is accusing Meta of putting profits before safety. And Meta attorney Paul Schmidt told jurors that the company believes that it has a responsibility to act on its own. It has a responsibility to try and work with teens and parents in partnership to try and address those questions.
5: Not been revealed whether CEO Mark Zuckerberg will be called to the stand. The U.S. national debt has reached another staggering milestone.
9: America now owes $40 trillion. That's right. The national debt surpassing the mark on Wednesday as defense costs, social programs like Social Security, Medicare, and interest on the burgeoning deficit make up an enormous share of federal spending. Possibly the most alarming thing about this number is how quickly we've gotten there. Just in March, the debt was at $39 trillion. That means we've gone a full $1 trillion more into debt in just 5 months. John Saucier, Fox News.
5: KMJ Newstime, 8:22. Philadelphia is celebrating the movie National Treasure with a citywide treasure hunt.
10: National Treasure Weekend kicks off in the city where it was filmed, Philadelphia. The film stars Nicolas Cage as a historian chasing a legendary fortune hidden by the founding fathers on the back of one of our founding documents.
11: Declaration of Independence.
12: You think there is a treasure map on the back of the Declaration of Independence?
11: The map is invisible.
10: A number of events will be available for fans, like heist nights, after dark activations at historic landmarks, movies on the mall, screenings of the films against the backdrop of the real buildings they were shot in, and on Friday, a live recording of a National Treasure Hunt podcast at the Independence Visitor Center with director John Turteltaub. Michelle Polino, Fox News.
4: One of the greatest songs ever recorded, released on this date in 1973, Gladys Knight and the Pips, Midnight Train to Georgia. 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
3: Let's head back to the traffic desk. 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
4: Well, right now, this update brought to you by the all-new North Fork Mono Casino opening this fall. No openings on southbound 99, unfortunately. It is packed right now, and we've got lots of backed-up traffic at Shields, too. And pretty much lots of traffic stop and go all the way down to 180. Things have improved a little bit on westbound 180 coming between 168 and 41. Although there is some backup that's affecting northbound 41. Southbound 41 is moving along a lot better, with the exception of the area around Avenue 12 in Madera. Still, that is backed up quite a lot. So just pack your patience. This report brought to you by the all-new North Fork Mono Casino, opening this fall. Next update in 10 minutes. I'm Greg Lane with KMJ Traffic.
5: Sunshine, high clouds later on this afternoon. Should be valley-wide temperatures at or above 100 degrees. Perhaps just a little bit cooler on Friday. And then mid and upper 90s expected for the upcoming weekend, which will put our morning lows back into the mid and upper 60s. This afternoon's high, 103. For KMJ and ABC 30, I'm Chief Meteorologist Kevin Musso.
6: 72 degrees right now. It's at 8:28. We're going to head back to Randy at the news desk.
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10: 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I'm Randy James, live in the KMJ Newsroom. A Fresno woman is now facing charges in a deadly hit and run that claimed the life of a motorcyclist. Police say 40-year-old Jackie McKenzie was behind the wheel of a Buick Enclave that collided with the motorcycle at Dakota and Fruit on July 1st, killing Marvin Johnson Jr. Investigators say the SUV fled the scene, but license plate reader technology helped track the vehicle back to McKenzie. She was arrested July 20th and booked into the Fresno County Jail on charges connected to the fatal crash. Fresno State's motorized scooter ban now in effect as the first week of the fall semester is underway. KMJ's Liz Kern with more.
11: The ban includes the use of electric scooters, bikes, and skateboards. Fresno State officials say the goal is to minimize risks on campus. Vehicles found in use on campus will be confiscated by traffic operations. ADA vehicles are exempt from the ban. Non-motorized scooters, bikes, and skateboards are still allowed on campus. The university, before announcing the ban, introduced wheels-off zones, along with red paint and signage, to mark the high-traffic areas where riders are required to walk. Liz Kern, KMJ News.
10: 8:31 here on Fresno's Morning News. College sports are undergoing a transformation with the rise of NIL deals, allowing athletes to profit from their name, image, and likeness. Dan Moore of the Tennessee Titans notes that college players can now earn significant sums, unlike many NFL linemen. Mike McGlinchey of the Broncos highlights the shift from local endorsements to large collectives paying top dollar to attract talent. The College Sports Commission is working to regulate these deals, ensuring fair compensation and valid business purposes. Meanwhile, discussions in Washington aim to address transparency and potentially increase revenue sharing for athletes.
6: So the CSC, well, who you just mentioned, the College Sports Commission, they are essentially the clearinghouse.
10: Yes.
6: Everything goes through them.
10: Mm-hmm.
6: This is a great topic, great story, one that we could spend an hour on, but instead we'll just sort of drill it down to a minute here. I'll take you to the player at LSU. His name is Jordan Seaton, left tackle. He is making per year what, on a rookie contract, the 16th draft choice in the first round of the NFL would be making.
4: Wow. Oh, that's amazing.
6: And he, what he says is really, I think, really brings this to a point, and I'm quoting him. What I thought NIL was supposed to mean was a local Ford dealership in South Bend puts the offensive line on a billboard and gives us a truck to drive around for 6 months. Now, we have collectives of money. One with the biggest checkbook is going to win. And that's really what it is.
10: And that's so wrong.
6: It is wrong. Nancy Skinner, is who the person who started this, California State Senator in Berkeley, her office, she was on my program when this all started.
10: Really?
6: And that was kind of the fundamentals behind it. We're going to have a local such and such just sponsoring Randy James and Greg Lane. Now it's, okay, we're going to have you doing the local, you know, Andy's Chicken Hut. But you're making $3 million for it.
10: Wow.
6: Yeah.
4: That buys you a lot of chicken.
6: Yeah. So it's, you know, it's, there needs to be guardrails. There really aren't yet.
10: And there needs to be an incentive to get out of school.
6: Yes.
10: Because why not just stay there until your health says?
6: And so that's why the NCAA coming up with the idea that you got to be out in 5 years is a good thing.
10: Yes.
6: All right. Coming up, we are at the bottom of the hour, and we have your bottom hour headlines next, along with today's Valley Legends. The legacies continue.
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6: And these are your bottom hour headlines. Good morning, I'm Christopher Gabriel.
10: Good morning, I'm Randy James. A legal showdown over the future of Measure C hits another roadblock.
6: A new healthcare network comes to Chowchilla.
10: And find out what's keeping Gen X from going to more concerts.
6: All those stories, plenty more, coming your way from Randy James just a couple minutes from now. But first, today's edition of Valley Legends, the legacies continue.
12: In late 1935, Fresno County was abuzz with the grand news that a new source of wealth for the entire region was to be created right in our own backyard. The site for the Friant Dam on the San Joaquin River had been selected as the cornerstone of what was to be the expansive Central Valley Water Project. The greatest undertaking ever proposed for the area was to provide 5,000 greatly needed jobs during the anticipated 2 years necessary for construction, and would require that the original county courthouse at Millerton be relocated or torn down, as the ruins of the settlement would rest beneath the eventual lake that would be formed as a reservoir for the valley's most precious resource. The total cost of the endeavor was estimated at $15 million, with the bulk of the funds to be earmarked for payroll, a welcome concept in the wake of the lingering Great Depression. Completion of the dam was to assure a perpetual and adequate water supply for the San Joaquin Valley, which would, in turn, create a stable and consistent environment for farmers, the lifeblood of the economy. The first concrete was poured on July 20, 1939. Incredible technology and machinery were required to build the Friant Dam, which ranks as the fourth largest dam in the world. The final concrete block in the main structure was put into place in June 1942, although the reservoir officially began storing water to form Millerton Lake in 1944.
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1: Let's go back over to the traffic desk. 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
2: Thank you, CG. And Madera on Avenue 26 and Road 21. Couple, as well as John Deere tractor and a gray Tesla involved in a non-injury accident at that location. So they're in the process of trying to get that cleared up a little bit. No clearing right now on southbound 41. Between Avenue 15 and Avenue 12, very backed up. Once you get past there, heading into Fresno, things on 41 southbound have improved a great deal. Where we have some delay is on westbound 180, heading in to

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1: Love isn't just something you feel, it's something you do. 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
5: Thank you, Christopher. Good morning, everybody. A Selma murder suspect is now facing justice. 48-year-old Nicholas Salazar appeared in court yesterday and pled not guilty in the fatal shooting of 32-year-old Mercedes Saldana on August 15th.
6: But we've always been tight-knit.
7: Family members of Saldana spoke to Action News within days of the attack, explaining how difficult it's been to deal with this tragedy. Selma police say Saldana was found suffering from a gunshot wound near Logan and Cypress Streets in Selma. Investigators believe the gunshot stemmed from a fight at a nearby home. Saldana's family say the details of the gruesome night are hard to process, and they miss her dearly.
6: She really was a unique person. There's no other Mercedes out there.
7: The family hopes Salazar will stay behind bars.
8: Salazar will be back in court on September 29th, and this is an ongoing investigation. If you have any information, you're asked to call Selma police.
5: That's ABC 30's Eliza Navarro reporting. A legal showdown over the future of Measure C is hitting another roadblock. Fresno County's lawsuit against the state of California is now without a judge after two judicial recusals. The county is challenging Assembly Bill 1923 legislation that could replace the half-cent transportation tax that funds local roads and infrastructure. The state successfully removed Judge Robert Wallen, and Fresno County later moved to remove Judge Verna Santos, citing her past legal representation of Assemblywoman Esmeralda Soria, who authored the bill. A new judge has not yet been assigned. 8:42 here on Fresno's Morning News. A concert promoter asked Gen X what's keeping them from going to more shows? And the response, boy, fellas, was loud and clear. Mm-hmm. Here they go. We want paper tickets, comfortable chairs, clean bathrooms, and zero drama at the gate. Start the concert at 3, end it by 6, and find the band if they're late. And while you're at it, ban cell phones.
9: I'm all for that.
5: Gen X says they came to see the band, not 20,000 other people recording the same song for social media.
4: I agree with almost all of that. I don't know about the 3 to 6.
9: Yeah.
4: But I'll tell you what, sports fans feel exactly the way they do mm-hmm. because tickets are now on your phone. When I was a season ticket holder at Tennessee, couldn't wait to get that strip of 7 or 8 home games and the design for that particular year, and they were so cool, and now those are largely gone.
5: Yeah.
4: And I don't like that. But the concert, yeah, drama, and the going to a concert, you're looking at the stage and you see nothing but 500 screens in front of you.
9: Right.
4: I'm not a fan of that.
5: No.
4: I think
5: Gen X is on the right track.
4: I think
5: do you think the concert promoters will listen?
4: Absolutely not.
9: Nope.
4: Nope.
9: And
4: nope.
9: I don't think the 3 o'clock thing is going to work.
4: No, the three to six is maybe for me at this point.
5: Yeah. And maybe exclusively for the weekend.
4: Oh, I like that.
9: Yeah. Yeah. There you go.
4: I like that. Because now when I go to a concert, I mean, I was like you guys, I was a crazy concert goer. I was standing online overnight in Philly. Now I'm like, is it louder here? Does it seem loud? Why? Those amps seem a little loud.
9: Yeah, well, you know how it is.
4: I do indeed. All right, coming up, it is sports with Mr. George Takata.

0: And now, the Mental Health Minute with Kingsview CEO Amanda Nugent Devine.
1: Love isn't just something you feel, it's something you do. 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Feelings naturally come and go. 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The excitement of falling in love is real, but it doesn't last forever. In fact, researchers believe the intense brain chemistry of new love typically settles after about 2 years. 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Love grows because of commitment, shared experiences, sacrifice, and showing up for each other consistently. Real love is active and involves choosing loving actions even when loving feelings aren't there.
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4: The Dodgers get back on track with a sweep of the Rockies. Good Thursday morning, everybody. I'm George Takata with the KMJ Morning Sports Report. Dodgers over the Rockies in 10 innings, 6-4. Mookie Betts, 3-for-5 with an RBI single in the 10th and a solo homer in the 4th, his 16th homer of the year, as Los Angeles completes the 3-game sweep. Giants blank the Guardians 1-0. Three pitchers combine on a 7-hit shutout. Victor Barrichello, an RBI single in the 4th for the game's only run. Royals beat the A's 9-7. Kansas City with a 7-run 8th inning off one of the worst bullpens in baseball. Mets beat the Padres 4-2. Astros over the Angels 3-2. The Mariners beat the Brewers 7-5. Former Diamond Dog Taylor Ward, a 2-run single for Seattle. In the minors, the Grizzlies over Stockton 10-2 to snap a 5-game losing streak. Sebastian Blanco, a 2-run homer for his first home run in single A. The Rawhide over Rancho Cucamonga 4-2. Pedro Blanco, the go-ahead 2-run homer in the 8th inning for Visalia, his 16th bomb of the year. NFL preseason kicks off tonight, week number 2, with 2 games. Raiders at the Texans at 5 o'clock. That game's on ESPN. The two teams had a joint practice in Houston on Tuesday. Then at 7 o'clock tonight from SoFi Stadium, the 49ers visit the Chargers. That game will be on the NFL Network. The two teams had a joint practice on Tuesday as well. And a big 5-team trade in the NBA featuring Peyton Watson going from the Nuggets to the Cavs, who will sign a new 4-year, $88 million deal with Cleveland. The Clippers get guard Max Strus. The Wizards and Hornets also involved in this trade. 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That will do it for your morning check at sports. Enjoy your Thursday, everyone. I'm George Takata with the KMJ Morning Sports Report.
5: 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Voice is changing. Let's go over to the traffic desk. 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
6: Thank you very much, CG. This report brought to you by the all-new North Fork Mono Casino. Opening this fall down in Hanford, Lacey Boulevard at 15th, there is a hazard, and it's actually between 15th and 16th on Lacey Boulevard, to be exact, according to the map. But there's a hazard there, some vehicles on the side of the road. Avenue 26 and Road 21 in Madera, they're dealing with a non-injury accident. And on southbound 99, starting at Shields, very, very heavy traffic still. And it's pretty much that way till you get to Belmont. And westbound 180, boy, it's just really still backed up. And between 41 and 168, it is just stop and go. Next update in 10 minutes. I'm Greg Lane with KMJ Traffic.
7: Weather-wise, it's more heat for the valley. Sunshine, the high clouds we've been experiencing will repeat for this afternoon. We've got valley-wide 100s or higher. And we're going to be slightly cooler Friday with mid and upper 90s expected for the upcoming weekend, which puts those morning lows back into the 60s. This afternoon's high, 103. For KMJ and ABC 30, I'm Chief Meteorologist Kevin Musso.
5: 72 degrees right now here in Fresno, 849. We'll get back to Randy.
0: And now the Mental Health Minute with Kingsview CEO Amanda Nugent Devine.
1: Love isn't just something you feel, it's something you do. 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
10: 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I'm Randy James, live in the KMJ Newsroom. Healthcare is now a lot closer for families in Chowchilla. Rural Health Network has officially opened the new clinic at Ventura Avenue, cutting down on long drives for basic medical care. Internal medicine physician Dr. AJ Patel.
11: It's really hard. Patients have to travel 30, 45 minutes to even get an x-ray of a hip if they fall, especially for these communities to kind of get access to basic resources that we take for granted in a lot of larger cities. And so the whole point of this clinic is to kind of bring all of that care to one place so it's not as hard for these patients to get the care that they need and deserve.
10: The new facility offers family medicine, pediatrics, mental health services, x-rays, and dental care all under one roof. It's now open weekdays from 8:30 a.m. to 5 p.m. One of Fresno Chaffee Zoo's cutest new babies officially has a name, as we hear in this report from KMJ's Liz Kern.
12: Over the last month, the zoo called on the community to choose between three different names for the Malayan tapir calf: Winston, Ubi, or Winchester. With over 4,000 votes, the calf has officially been named Winston. He was born on July 11th to female Ulan and male William. The birth marked a historic milestone. He is the first Malayan tapir to be born at Fresno Chaffee Zoo. For now, Winston and Ulan will continue to bond behind the scenes. The official debut date will be announced in the coming weeks. Liz Kern, KMJ News.
10: One of California's biggest crops is forecast to be a little smaller this year. KMJ Ag Director Don York.
8: The almond harvest, according to California Farm Bureau, is somewhat smaller than a year ago. Now, this follows high heat earlier this year, which is now being blamed for impacting yields. USDA is forecasting yields at 2.7 billion pounds, down 1% from 2025. And the Ag Department is forecasting bearing acreage to fall by about 1% as well. Blue Diamond Growers says warmer than normal March temperatures drove development, resulting in an early harvest, shaking the trees to release the nuts about 2 weeks earlier than normal. Don York, KMJ News.
10: 8:54 here on Fresno's Morning News. Today is National Radio Day. Indeed. And despite all the new ways to get audio, radio is still king. 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
13: Still is.
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14: You know, can I just say on behalf of three of us, we thank our great KMJ listeners every day because it is a shared journey with them. 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
10: Absolutely. Amen.
14: And so it's a privilege to do this work. love working here at a heritage station, a legendary station, and without them, we've got nothing.
15: And we also got to thank our wonderful advertisers.
14: Heck yeah. And so many of them have been with us. Yep. Brasky Musan, Ray Appleton, Philip Teresi, and all the shows throughout the day. Just great. Well, those are the shows throughout the day. That's all right. Thanks, guys. We'll get back to you in just a second. Speaking of Brasky Musan, John Brasky, Christina Musan, they have joined me in studio. Happy radio day and good morning to both of you.
16: Good morning.
17: Good morning.
14: Yes. What do we have with the big... I missed the pointing.
17: I think it's me today, isn't it?
14: Is it you?
17: Yes.
14: All right. Christina, what do you have with the big program today?
17: We're going to talk about this story out of the SJV Sun, talking about a art college course that Sanger High School students took that offered sexually explicit... content. And about these community college courses that high school students are taking that are not appropriate, not just for high school students, but in my opinion, for like everyone.
14: This is Sanger?
17: It was Sanger High School students that took a summer Reedley College art course that had some very sexually explicit content to it.
14: My goodness.
17: The parents,
14: have those in our day.
17: Rightfully so, very upset.
14: I'm quite sure they were.
16: You would think if you're in high school and you're going to take some college course, it would be something like English Lit.
14: Yeah.
16: English Comp,
14: some
16: math.
14: Some sort of math, science.
16: Yeah.
14: Some of the things that you're going to have when you get to your first year of college.
16: Yeah, this sounds a little off the beaten path.
14: This sounds almost like a lateral move from the old basket weaving days.
17: Or if you're an instructor, if you've got a group of 14-year-olds in your class and you've got this content, maybe you say, I'm going to have to rethink, or suggest to them, you might want to go find a different course because this may not be appropriate for you.
14: And maybe that instructor goes to the whoever is deciding on these courses and saying, why is this course in here?
17: Why are we offering this to high school students?
14: Exactly.
17: Yeah.
14: All right. Very interesting stuff. Thanks, guys. John and Christina, coming your way today, 9 to 11. 11 to 2 is the Ray Appleton Show, and I believe it's Mr. Clint Olivier today. He keeps asking me to call him Lord Olivier, and I was like, you know, I don't think so. 2 to 6, the afternoon drive with Lord Philip Teresi. And I'll hear about that from Clint. We Clint because we care. Greg, what do we have on the roads?
6: Some breaking traffic. We've got some problems right now in Ashland between Cornelia and Valentine in particular. Just lots of traffic there. I've been trying to find out through Fresno PD what's going on, but just be prepared on Ashland right now for some delays. Also on westbound 180 heading into northbound 41, we definitely have a backup still at that location, but things have started to improve on southbound 99. Have yourself a wonderful day. I'm Greg Lane with KMJ Traffic.
7: Sunshine, high clouds later on this afternoon. Should be valley-wide temperatures at or above 100 degrees, perhaps just a little bit cooler on Friday, and then mid and upper 90s expected for the upcoming weekend, which will put our morning lows back into the mid and upper 60s. This afternoon's high, 103. For KMJ and ABC 30, I'm Chief Meteorologist Kevin Musso.
14: We're going to leave it at 76 degrees. John Brasky, Christina Musan, we know them as Brasky and Musan. They're coming your way in just a couple of minutes. On behalf of Randy James, Greg Lane, yours truly, Christopher Gabriel, have yourselves a great day, a great National Radio Day. We'll see you bright and early.
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15: Lots of sunshine, 78 degrees here at Radio City. It's 9 o'clock. I'm Randy James, live in the KMJ newsroom. Jeff and Annette Shaw with Shaw's Home Comfort are honored to sponsor this news update. Russia's war is escalating. A massive overnight missile and drone attack on Kyiv killed at least 16 people and wounded dozens more. Ukraine is urgently requesting more Patriot air defense systems as shortages grow. The strikes rattled neighboring countries, with Poland and Romania activating air defenses amid fears the conflict could spill closer to NATO territory. A beloved Oakhurst bar has been destroyed following a fire late Tuesday. Here's KMJ's Liz Kern.
12: Crews were called out to the Snowline Saloon off Highway 41 just before midnight. They arrived to find the building fully engulfed in flames. Firefighters were able to contain the blaze, but the building is considered a total loss. One firefighter was treated for injuries at the hospital. The cause of the fire remains under investigation. Liz Kern, KMJ News.
15: And in Tulare County, a fast-moving grass fire explodes in size since yesterday afternoon. The Alpaw Fire, burning near Avenue 42 and Road 38, has already scorched more than 3,600 acres and is currently burning out of control. Fire crews battled the flames through the night as strong fire conditions fueled the spread. Several power poles and fences have been damaged, but fortunately, no injuries have been reported. Investigators are still working to determine what sparked the blaze. All evacuation warnings and orders have since been lifted. Get the latest map on our socials at KMJ Now. Fresno's massive Southeast Development Area Plan is one step closer to reality.
19: And I brought 50 reasons to vote no on CETA.
20: People filled the rows of council chambers, many in opposition of the Southeast Development Area, or SEDA project. Some dressed in red shirts that said no to SEDA.
21: It's our farms, our tax revenue. We are not getting honest and transparent planning.
20: Many expressing concerns over environmental impacts, money, and school enrollment. But several people also showed up in support for SEDA.
21: It's a part that puts jobs and tax revenue generation first, that comes back to benefit all the residents throughout the city.
22: We are currently already suffering from a decline in attendance and enrollment. SEDA would further an enrollment decline.
20: During Wednesday's meeting, commissioners were presented with three different environmental impact reports. Ultimately, they voted to approve staff's recommendation.
23: I see this as another good chance to get some decent jobs in Fresno.
15: That's ABC 30's Anna Torreya reporting. Over to Wall Street, a pretty much a rough day thus far. The NASDAQ is down 220 points. The Dow is off 445. S&P 500 down 29. Oil trading at just under $89 a barrel. It's 904 Valley weather. Lots of sunshine, 78 degrees here at Radio City, on our way to a high of 102. Clear tonight, 69 for an overnight low. Tomorrow, clouds roll in late tomorrow, otherwise sunny and a bit cooler to kick off your weekend with a high of 98. Triples come back early next week, possibly starting Sunday. I'm Randy James on KMJ at KMJNow.com or wherever you...
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3: Now, the Valley's new number one, Broski and Musan. Now.
16: Good morning. This is Broski and Musan on KMJ. I'm John Broski.
0: And I'm Christina Musan.
16: Well, Christina, we've been talking about this tire story.
0: We have.
16: Kind of been in the news the last couple of days. We decided maybe we should get a couple of tire guys in here.
0: That's a great idea.
16: Yeah, we can talk tires with people who know tires.
0: People that know tires. So we called Lee's Service in Reedley and Fresno, and Robert and Sam Hubert are going to join us at the top of the 10 o'clock hour. We're going to talk about these new tire regulations here in the state put enacted by the California Energy Commission. So we'll get into that in the 10 o'clock hour again today.
16: Yeah. Now, before we get to that, we've got this story about college courses taken by high school students.
0: Yes, you know, this is not an uncommon thing for high school students, like a dual enrollment, take some city college courses with their high school courses, get some extra credit for them, get college credit for them. This is not an unusual thing. This is actually kind of the wave of the future,
16: but it seems
0: for
16: like,
0: a lot
16: you know,
0: of high school students.
16: When you're in high school and you're taking some, you know, college courses, it seems to me it would be like kind of basic stuff, right?
0: Right.
16: Some kind of English lit or English comp or math, you know, American history, something like that.
0: Yes.
16: You know.
0: Right.
16: Same kind of stuff you take general ed when you go to college.
0: Yeah, and I think
16: basic knowledge courses, that's why you go there.
0: And I think that when you sign up for English comp or when you sign up for art too, you're thinking that these are like art classes or English
16: art
0: classes.
16: History or, you know, English comp, how to write, something like that.
0: You're not thinking, especially as a parent, that the material is not going to be appropriate, not just for your high schooler, but I question it for college age students too. You know, it's one thing for like an art teacher to say, hey, there's a really great exhibit, you should go check it out. And maybe the student goes and they don't like it. I mean, art is very subjective. They don't like it, or, you know, they think, oh, this isn't for me. That's one thing. But a whole college course focused on, I mean, it was art to visual culture. I don't know what the heck that's supposed to mean, but the stuff that I'm seeing here is, it's all very, I think that there's it's very politically driven. It's very, and I mean, art can be politically driven. That abortion, trans, it's not acceptable to me for high school students to be taking this kind of stuff. And you would think that as a lecturer or a teacher, instructor at the community college level, that if you have 14, 15-year-olds in your class, and this is rather adult content, that maybe you should say to them, hey, you know, this may not be appropriate for you this semester.
16: Yeah, I don't know a whole lot about curriculum theory, modern curriculum theory, if there is such a thing.
0: Yeah, I don't know.
16: Because, you know, we hear about so many of these off-the-wall kind of topics that they are teaching in college. I guess they still teach the basics, from what I understand. You know, American history, English lit, English comp, math, all these things, even political science, all of these things that we took, you know, when we went to college. And you know, then you get these off-the-wall classes you hear about, but you think they're off-the-wall classes, right?
0: Mm-hmm.
16: They're kind of satellite things going on around the main curriculum that you would expect to take in college. And that's why I say, but if you're a high school student and you're going to take, you're going to get 3 units of something to kind of get ahead before you get to college, it would be something like, you know, history, American History 101, or, you know, English comp, or math, some kind of math that advances you from high school up to the next level. You don't expect some kind of, you know, off the wall art class. I mean, if, you know, Art 101, which would be art history, which a lot of us probably took, you know, which is like...
17: Which can be, is extremely interesting.
16: Yeah, well, I mean, the history of the Renaissance, history, yes. Or Italian, or right. French art, or, you know, all that
17: there
16: kind.
17: There is definitely an art history, and that is something that is of interest for, as you said, whether it's Italy, or it's France, or it's America, and it's, you know, even the 60s and the 70s, that is fine. Like, art was influenced by different things over different decades and periods of time. I get that. I understand that. But this class that these kids signed up for, they're Sanger High School students who opted to take college courses this summer during the summer session. Okay. They ranged in age from 14 to 18 years old. And they took an Art 2 class at Reed Lee College. Except for the fact that when they showed up to class, it's Art 2 Introduction to Visual Culture. Introduction to Visual Culture. This is like getting your toes wet. And yet, the material that they were given is just shocking. First of all, the instructor kind of had focused on this exhibition that was called Woman House. And it sprang from the Women's Arts Program at Fresno State in 1970. That was developed by artist Judy Chicago. Okay, so you go back to 1970, except for the fact that in 2022, they celebrated 50 years of this exhibition, and they did an updated exhibition of it in New Mexico. So the students were told to focus on that. The content included from Woman House 2022, featuring the rooms showcased in the New Mexico exhibition and some performances from the exhibit. Some of these rooms that they like recreated were at-home DIY abortion. Huh? I mean, the image, I don't even know that I can describe the image. You know, like this stuff for me is like borderline with the FCC. So I feel like if I can't even really talk about it on air, should you be teaching it in a classroom? Like, if I'm limited as to what I can say here over the airwaves, right? Maybe you should think about what that communication is like in a classroom.
16: Well, the thing is, you know, colleges do have, like I said, to me, you have basic college that we all kind of are familiar with. And then you always have kind of these other topics that get into various areas of different fields in the college course. So I don't know if that you couldn't have this course in college. I just don't know if this is what you think your high school kid is going to be taking when they're doing their first college course. You know, what do you think you're going to take in your first college course? I would think it would be like something just very basic, not some elective that you might take as a senior or a grad student or something.
17: Mm-hmm.
16: This doesn't seem like basic freshman stuff to me. You know, I don't know about you. You went to NYU. I just went to a state college, Christina. So, but, you know, we were told to get the general ed. General ed had some stuff you had to take, and there's some stuff you had electives. But the electives weren't far out like this.
17: Yeah, you know. I'm thinking about, so like NYU. I went, speaking of art, right? I went for drama. That is art. And you have different studios that focus in different kinds of drama, so to speak, right? So I studied under the Stella Adler theory. There was a Lee Strasberg studio. There was also the New Age studio that did all the experimental wing, right? They did like a lot of experimental stuff. And so you were placed in these studios based upon, first of all, like your personality and what, who you were like and what they thought you were going to learn best from, right? I will tell you that for me, everything at acting school was about learning about the foundation of acting. Like, you studied Shakespeare, you studied Chekhov, you studied the stuff that the reason we have the plays that we have today all stem from that. The stories that were told then, I've talked about this before, are similar stories that are told today. There's a similar theme. There's similar storylines to things. And that's what you were learning and studying and analyzing script and analyzing stories and books. This DIY abortion, I mean, I may have been asked to crawl around on the floor like a caterpillar, John, but I was never asked about, like, abortion issues or trans issues. That was never a part of my college experience of any kind, of any play that I read, of any, you know, character that I studied, nothing. Like, being one with the ground and the earth may have been funny and silly and fun as a college student, and we giggled and joked about it. But this, no, was never on the agenda or plate, right? I mean, the another one is the trans bathroom. And I just, you have students in this class, and this isn't the only one. I know that we all know somebody who has gone to sign their kids up for either a Fresno City College class, a Clovis Community class, or a Reedley College class, that they have been shocked by what the syllabus reads. Like English comp, for example, that is about horror. And as posing the question of, are prisons obsolete? I mean, these are things that our high school students are encountering, and our college students are encountering, like a demonic college comp course where you focus on whether or not prisons are obsolete or not. And you think to yourself, what? And what college student needs to be learning and talking about this kind of stuff either? I question this for everybody. It just seems like there's an agenda by some of these instructors, not about English composition or art. Again, art is subjective. I could see where this teacher would say, but it's everything's subjective and it's about learning about the subjectivity of such things. But when you've got a 14-year-old in your class, maybe you should step them aside and say, hey, we got some pretty adult content here. But even for the 18-year-olds, it's pretty adult content.
16: Yeah, well, like I say, you know, to me, there's different kinds of classes. And as you get older in college, you have more freedom to take some of these electives that might take you into offbeat areas, you know, for one class. But you're still getting the majority of your learning is basic stuff. Like you said, English comp. You know, English comp isn't what I took, what you described.
17: English comp is grammar, sentence structure, paragraph development, right? Research skills. This is like the foundational groundwork of writing. And okay, so you might bring horror films into it to do that. But it's like when you read the syllabus on this class, it's demonic. And then the question being posed of, and the book, I mean, the required essential materials being, are prisons obsolete? That's the book. That's your course right there. And you're thinking to yourself, so I'm going to introduce my child to demonic stuff and then have them pose the question of, are prisons obsolete?
16: In an English comp class.
17: In an English comp class.
16: Yeah. I mean, English comp to me was kind of a very dry thing.
17: I mean, it doesn't have to be dry.
16: Yeah, but I mean, but it was for me. But I mean, you're right, it doesn't have to be. But you think of it as just basic stuff, you know, how to write, grammar, sentence structure, the kind of things you got, you know, the object of the preposition, that kind of stuff, you know, not taking it off into some offbeat direction. Teach people the basics of how to write. You don't need to go down that path. It might be for later, you know, sometime if you want to take some other class over and above that. I just don't get it for somebody taking their first college class in high school.
17: I don't get the impression when I see these two, like this story about the art students, the impression that I get here is we have, so junior college is, you know, free for first time goers, right? For the first 2 years, it's to get you, you know, to give you a step ahead, be financially responsible when you head for your bachelor's or whatever it might be. And for high school students also, it is kind of giving them a leg up in the next step of where they might be headed as far academically.
16: Well, it's supposed to be your general ed that you get in a four-year college in your first 2 years.
17: But right? The impression I'm getting here is that they don't want these high school students in these classes. But I pose the question of, are these even acceptable for adults? It's one thing for your art teacher to say, hey, go check out this exhibition and let you kind of make, it's another thing that your course is totally about that exhibition. And that exhibition, to many people, I think would be very inappropriate. I don't think I'm alone in that.
16: Well, the thing is, like I say, we hear a lot of offbeat stuff in college courses. That's what kind of makes the news, right? I always assumed that the basics were still there. I still kind of think that the basic stuff of college is still there. Art history, American history, math, science, biology, chemistry. I assume that stuff is still there, and these are offbeat things. Over and above that, I assume that. I don't know if I'm right. You know, I looked up some polling on colleges and what people's perception of college is. And let's take a break and we can get into that, because I think people are not happy with colleges based on the polling information, if we can believe the polling information.
17: 4905858, Broski and Musan on.
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17: Vrosky and Husan here on KMJ as we talk about high school students in community college courses that are not appropriate for them. And I'm not sure they're appropriate for adults either. Now, I got a message here from a teacher who says, shame on the counselor who I'm sure recommended it for these Sanger High School students. And that's what the parents are saying, too. They are blaming Sanger High School for their kids being enrolled in this Reedley College course that, you know, focuses on DIY abortion and trans bathrooms.
16: I just, I've heard about, you know, high school kids taking college courses while in high school. And I don't really give it a lot of thought.
17: Neither have I. I thought, right. Well, this is what I thought. Wow, what go-getters.
16: Yeah.
17: Great idea.
16: And you just think in general that this is all good, right? And they would be taking classes that you would take as a college freshman to get 3 or 6 units ahead when you finally get there. And you would think it would just be basic. That's what I always thought. It would just be basic stuff that any college freshman would take. And then you find out this and you go, "What? How did this happen? Who got them into this class? Which end was it? The high school or the college? Or, you know, how does it, is there a counselor? Do we even know that recommended this or do they just go sign up?
17: I have no idea.
16: I don't either.
17: I mean, I'm going to guess that maybe there was a counselor, but again, you got to ask yourself the question on, is the counselor just saying this is art too and you can get credit, you know, for next semester, whatever. And if you go take this summer art course, not realizing maybe that the visual arts has to do with this content. You know, a lot of these, the stories I hear from people when their kids get enrolled in this type of stuff is like English comp. They're enrolling them in what they think is an English comp course. And then 24 hours before the first class, you get the syllabus. And the syllabus, you look at the syllabus and you go, oh, this is not okay. And so then you're disenrolling your child from that course and you're trying to get them another course. And it's difficult, as we've heard, right?
16: Because it's late.
17: Because you're late and you've got to be on some kind of wait list. So I don't know if the colleges need to get out a syllabus when you sign up for the course so that you can see and know exactly, even before you enroll, what this course is going to entail. Because if I'm relying on the high school counselor to tell me, oh, art two is good, it's art two. And they're just thinking this is a basic art class, right?
16: Yeah, it's just after art one.
17: Right. You know, I've got an 8-year-old that is very, speaking of art, that's very interested in art. She took a class this summer at the art museum. When I went to sign her up for that, I got all the information before I even pressed, you know, the click to enroll. I had, this is what day one is going to be. This is what day two is going to be. I could look at it. I could sit down and go through it with her. I could see if it was going to be appropriate or not for her. I could reach out to the director, ask questions. Hey, my daughter's really into painting. You know, I just want to make sure that we're going to be doing some painting involved here too. You know, I noticed that we're focusing on the book Wild Things. Are we doing scary wild things or cute? You know, I could ask these questions and I got them answered and it was great. She had a wonderful time. Why can't somebody enrolling their kid in a community college course do the same?
16: Yeah, I don't know. You know, there's a lot of things we don't know about this. It just looks crazy. I was just assumed if you saw somebody's in high school and they're trying to get ahead in college, they would be kind of a normal path, what we would think of a normal path. History, poli-sci, biology, you know, something. And then you find a kind of this far-out class and you go, where's that going to get you? Right? I mean, what's the point of that?
17: Right, exactly.
16: You know? So I don't know. Well, I just wanted to mention this poll. Do Americans still believe in the value of a college education? In a 2025 Gallup poll just last year, 35% of Americans said a college education is very important. It was 75% in 2010. So in the last 16 years, it's basically cut in half. 75%, 35% people. Colleges are not doing a very good job of making us think they're valuable anymore.
17: Where can you send your kids that's safe? Where can you send them? It makes you question, what does a math course look like now?
16: Yeah.
17: I don't think you can go all woke on math, but it does make me question, could you?
16: I'm sure somebody out there is doing it.
17: If anyone wants to weigh in, you have a story on this, 490-5858, 490-5858. Also coming up, Nick Shirley is in Sacramento. We'll get into that. What's he up to? It's 9:30. Let's take a check of the news on KMJ.
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4: Federal agents have seized electronic devices from former Representative Eric Swalwell and searched his Washington home as part of an investigation into allegations of sexual misconduct by the ex-California Democratic congressman. That's according to a person familiar with the matter. Swalwell's devices were seized at the San Francisco airport on Saturday, and federal agents searched his home a day later. A message seeking comment was left today with an attorney for Swalwell. Swalwell announced his resignation from Congress in April following sexual assault and misconduct allegations, which he has denied. The AP source wasn't authorized to publicly discuss an ongoing investigation and spoke on the condition of anonymity. A Bay Area school district is facing a lawsuit over a student field trip to a mosque. Here's KMJ's Liz Kern.
12: The Palo Alto Unified School District is being sued by a group of South Bay parents who claim a field trip in 2025 to a Santa Clara mosque promoted Islam and violated state education laws. The lawsuit alleges students were encouraged to wear religious attire, received Qurans, and were taught Islam promotes social justice. The Muslim Community Association calls the suit concerning, saying the visit was educational and not religious instruction. District leaders say they've reviewed the complaint but have not yet verified the allegations. Liz Kern, KMJ News.
4: Down day of trading on Wall Street continues this hour. The Nasdaq is down 235 points. The Dow is off 462. S&P 500 down 36. Oil trading at just under $88 a barrel. 9:32, Valley weather, lots of sunshine, 81 degrees here at Radio City on our way to a high of 102. Clear tonight, 69 for an overnight low. Tomorrow, clouds roll in late, otherwise sunny and a bit cooler to kick off your weekend with a high of 98. Triples come back early next week, possibly starting on Sunday. I'm Randy James on KMJ at KMJNow.com or wherever you...
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16: This is Broski and Musan on KMJ. We are discussing some educational issues here, Christina. We came across this story about high school students who are taking college credit while they're in high school.
17: Yeah.
16: And the courses looked a little unusual to us.
17: You know, they're go-getters who are taking college courses.
16: And they got what they go for.
17: I mean, wow, did they get something? That's what I've got to say. Let's see. We've got an adjunct college professor at the community college level on the phone with us. So, Stephen, thank you so much for calling. You're on KMJ.
3: Well, thanks for having me. Yeah.
17: Yeah.
3: I'm a professional archaeologist. I work for a government agency. And I teach on the side in part because we've got technical jobs we can't fill. So I started teaching, and I've noticed that I have high school students in my classroom on occasion. And, you know, I have to kind of preface it in the beginning. It's like, we're not doing some of the stuff you guys do in the other classes. When I talk about sex and gender, I'm talking biological sex. Because a skeleton can't tell you its pronouns, right? And I get pushback. It's really kind of funny. I mean, it's really basic stuff about this is all fundamental. This is science, right? You know, you got so many rocks. You got so many arrowheads, whatever. And I get pushback on, well, is that really that? You know, is that just your interpretation? It's like, well, yeah, hello. I've been doing this for 5 years, you know.
17: Who are you getting pushback from, though? The students?
3: Occasionally a student, because I have, I'll have folks that are, you know, trans and extremely liberal, extremely woke.
17: Okay.
3: And they want something that fits that narrative. It's like, no, you know, we're following the facts. It's called critical thinking. You may not have learned this before, but it's critical thinking. You take the evidence, put it together, and the most likely answer is probably correct. Occasionally, you get something that doesn't fit that, but that's really, really rare. And there's a lot of pressure from the administration to make sure that everyone passes.
17: Oh, that's interesting.
16: Now, you heard us talking about this particular class. You know, my impression is that colleges are still mostly about kind of the basic, you know, themes that we all kind of got when we went through college.
3: Yeah.
16: I mean, are you surprised to hear about a high school student taking the class we described?
3: Not really.
16: No.
3: Because, you know, you don't always know who's a high school student and all that. Like my course, I teach one day a week. That's my day off during the week. I don't know until I've actually talked to the students. It doesn't show up on the syllabus, or excuse me, on the roll sheets. And you have so many kids that start off the semester that we have to double check the roll because there's a lot of fraud, right? They'll get the money to go to school. They'll sign up for the class.
17: Right.
3: And then they'll show up the first day and then you never see them again.
16: Because they got their money.
3: Correct.
16: Yeah.
3: And there is a lot of pressure, like I said, to A, make sure that they pass and that it's everything's got to be online and accessible. Like the days of the blue book are pretty much gone, and Scantrons. We do all of our tests mostly online, and you almost can't keep them from teaching. But at the same time, the thing that drives me crazy is I'll give them a full day to take the test, and then I still get, hey, and I remind them in class, hey, it's online, you take it, it's open, it closes tonight at midnight, and it never fails. I'll get two or three, oh, I forgot to take the test. And, you know, I mean, at that community college level, you're kind of spoon feeding them anyway, but there's a lot of hand holding. The thing that makes it worth it is there's usually one or two that really get it and they want to go on, and they're serious students. And that, like, I just got an email from a student that I had 2 years ago who's just finishing up their bachelor's and starting a grad program at Berkeley in archaeology. So that's the payoff.
17: Right. That's why you do it.
16: Well, let me ask you about these high school students that take college courses. I guess if you were a high school counselor, it would depend on what the student wanted to do in college as to what class they would take.

0: And if you take my course, that's a whole segment, a whole couple of lectures I spent on how to get a job in archaeology as a technical technician and then going on to a professional level. That's how I sold it, because there are jobs available that you can do this. Now, then, some of them don't pay all that great, but it's a good way to get your foot in the door, and it can lead into other positions like being a curator, doing forensic work on human remains, that type of stuff, doing field archaeology.
1: Well, I tell you, Stephen, if this is the course that this student had taken,
2: yeah,
1: we wouldn't have had a show today.
2: No, they would have been very happy.
0: Yeah. I, and I get it, and that's why I don't understand why the administration letting this happen, because where's the value? You know, where's the value? Is it just this professor's got bored and they wanted something to do? I don't know, because it sure doesn't sound like that's artwork to me. It sounds like they got an agenda.
1: Yeah.
2: Yeah.
1: That's the whole point.
2: And yeah. And I think that that's how the parents took it too. It's an agenda.
0: Yeah.
2: Yeah.
0: And that's not what we're supposed to be there. That's not the whole purpose of this college. Whole purpose of college is to learn, right? You can push the envelope, you can do research. And you know, that was my other reason for teaching this course, is I could tap into a labor force. I could take them to one of the parks that I manage and then use them to help me do field work. Right. And that is part of the coursework. I teach them how to do survey, archaeological survey. But there's a impractical result to it. And I, you know, it's hard because sometimes archaeology is seen as kind of those nebulous kind of, oh, yeah, artsy fartsy. Where's the end result? No, it's real science, like anything else. With art, with drama, it's out there. It's not the most marketable skill. I'll just put it that way.
2: Agreed.
1: Thank you, Stephen.
2: As someone that went to drama school, agreed. Stephen, I would have loved to have taken your class in college.
1: Yeah, sounds great. Thank you.
2: Thank you.
1: Yeah, I say, if that would have been the course, we would not have thought it was a show today, right? I
2: mean, no, absolutely. Like, it wouldn't be a story, because that actually makes sense.
1: But you know, the sad part of this is now every time I hear about high school students taking college, I'm going to wonder what the heck it is.
2: Well, exactly. And you're going to wonder what, like, who's teaching that course and what kind of influence do they have? Like I said, it's like with math. You know, you would think math is safe, but now it makes me wonder, could you do something with math? Is there some kind of alternative messaging that can come with 2 + 2 or algebra or geometry?
1: Well, that's the thing. You know, you think that math is pretty cut and dried, right? You take this, you take algebra, you take geometry, algebra 2, trigonometry, and, you know, you keep moving up the ladder and taking more and more advanced stuff, but it's math. It's not something else. And that's the kind of thing, like if you had somebody that was a great math student, that's the kind of thing you'd think they'd be taking in college. It's the next step in math. If they were wanting to be a history or political science, that you'd be going along that direction, or even art. You think you go take, what's the first art class you take in college? Art history, art 101, whatever. Then you might get into some actual, like say, painting or statue or clay or whatever, you know.
2: Right. I mean, when I think of visual arts, I'm thinking multimedia, you know, digital. I'm thinking clay sculptures. I'm, you know, tactile, tangible things. And that is what this was. They set up scenes and rooms to recreate,
1: political
2: statements, exactly, yeah. Which I don't think were appropriate for a class, whether it's a high school students or college students or a mixture of both. I don't think it was appropriate. So I don't know, for those out there that sign your kids up for these classes,
1: take a look.
2: Yeah. But, you know, unfortunately, they don't get their syllabus and this information until 24 hours before the class even starts.
1: Yeah. I just think this is the kind of thing you think this is where the counselor gets involved at high school and say, you know, where are you trying to go here? I'll try to direct you the best place to go and find what you need to take next and get ahead of the game. That's the whole idea. You're trying to get ahead of the game so maybe you can knock a few units off before you get there. These students, you know, they didn't think like I did.
2: No.
1: Right. I mean, they're better. But, you know, they seem like they kind of know where they're going. So this ought to be not that hard to figure out.
2: 490-5858, 490-5858, Broski and Moose.

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5: Broski and Musan here on KMJ. John, I think we've got somebody that may have taken this course.
6: Great.
5: As a high school student. So, Ryan, thanks for calling. You're on KMJ.
7: Hey, how's it going?
5: Good.
7: Yeah, so freshman, sophomore year, one of those years we took this course, and it was interesting for the most part. But, yeah, we did have some sexual pictures that were added into the, that we had to react to, you know?
6: Now, you said freshman, sophomore year, you were in high school or what?
7: Yeah, high school.
6: And you took a college course as a freshman or as...
5: And you told me off air that you went to Sanger High School. Is that right?
7: Yeah, I did. Yeah. I did the dual enrollment program with the wonderful deal with Reedley College.
5: Right. That's a great program.
7: It is great. I went to Fresno State. I only had 2 years to graduate. Unfortunately, I didn't stick with it, but, you know, it did lead me to good opportunities.
6: Okay, but you were a freshman in high school when you took it?
7: Just about a freshman or a sophomore, as far as I remember, but yes.
6: So you were taking college courses as a freshman or sophomore in high school. How did you end up in this course? I mean, did somebody recommend it to you? What happened?
7: So it wasn't recommended. It was required. So we did 4 years of that Reedley College enrollment program. So they had a list of your required courses you had to take, and that was the first one. So
6: that was required.
5: This art, too. Yeah. Is that what you're talking about?
7: Yep, art. Yeah. It was required for us to take it to get the credits to graduate with the associate's degree.
5: Right. So when you graduate high school, you graduate with an associate's degree. So then you go on to whether it's Fresno State or a CSU of some kind. And as Ryan said, you've got 2 years and you finish your bachelor's and you're off and on into the world. It's a great program, except for the fact that this course sounds crazy.
7: Oh, yeah, it was crazy, and I'm pretty sure it was the professor was, she didn't like other people's opinions on political things, so it's obviously biased, but...
6: Now, were the other classes that you took more normal, should I say?
5: Less political?
7: Yeah, they were. We took, I did ag mechanics, so, yeah, it was, all the other ones were normal. There was a lot of... We took, law, college and life management. That was kind of strange, where they'd talk about weird things like that. There's a writing course. That was really weird.
6: So they had a writing course, like English comp, that was weird?
7: Yep. I think it was comp 53. So they would use, all the they, thems and she, hers and all that. Definitely interesting.
6: Did you have anything like American history or biology or anything like that?
7: We did. I took American history in the summertime, I do believe junior year.
6: Was that good?
5: Was it okay?
7: It was good. The teacher was really moderate, so she like let us kind of debate, do our opinions and all that. So that was a good course, but that art class is really interesting, especially coming out of middle school into high school.
5: Sure. How about math courses? Because I've been saying, like, you would think math is safe, but could you politicize math? Or was that okay?
7: It was good. We took Math 11, ELN Stats senior year, I do believe. And that was just like any other math class, really.
5: Okay. Well, good. I'm glad to hear that, because it just kind of makes you question everything when you hear these types of stories.
7: Yeah, I do recommend it. But I do think that the parents should look into what their students or kids are getting into, because it is different.
6: It's different.
5: That's such a nice word, yes. Yeah. All right, Ryan, thanks so much. I appreciate it.
7: All right, thanks for giving me this time.
5: Yeah, no, I appreciate the context, too, because I hadn't connected that these are the dual enrollment kids. And so that's her point is, you know, they're doing these courses because through the wonderful grant and program, which is an amazing program in Singer Unified, they graduate high school with an associate's degree.
6: And they start at freshman sophomores.
5: Then they start them at freshman sophomores, and they're taking this Art 2 class. Can you imagine? Explain. That's why when they say ranging from 14 to 18, a group of kids, you've got a freshman kid in there who... How do I put this delicately, John? At 14 years old, you may not started your journey into womanhood.
6: I think I get it.
5: You get it? So there's some splaining to do for some of those kids.
6: Yeah.
5: That don't even get what you're talking about when you say abortion.
6: Yeah. So this is like a four-year program with a list of classes that are required for you to get your AA degree. Right. Sounds like. And you
5: right.
6: just go down the list and take them. And this is one of the things on the list. I'm just kind of surprised that the one that we were talking about was on the list, because it doesn't seem like the kind of thing that would be required in a 2-year degree to me.
5: And have parents complained about this before? And this is only the first time that it's, you know, been brought before the public? Or is this the first time parents have complained? Because I don't know when Ryan was at Sanger High, but she took this course, she said, or something very, very similar to it.
6: Yeah, sounds like she's 4 years ago, maybe.
5: Okay, now coming up at the top of the hour, we're going to talk about tires. And we're going to have Robert and Sam Hubert from Lee's Service on with us.
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3: Sunshine and 84 degrees here at Radio City. It's 10 o'clock. I'm Randy James, live in the KMJ newsroom. The U.S. national debt has reached another staggering milestone.
4: America now owes $40 trillion. That's right. The national debts are passing the mark on Wednesday as defense costs, social programs like Social Security, Medicare, and interest on the burgeoning deficit make up an enormous share of federal spending. Possibly the most alarming thing about this number is how quickly we've gotten there. Just in March, the debt was at $39 trillion. That means we've gone a full $1 trillion more into debt in just 5 months. John Saucier, Fox News.
3: Fresno's massive Southeast Development Area plan is one step closer to reality.
5: And I brought 50 reasons to vote no on CETA.
6: People filled the rows of council chambers, many in opposition of the Southeast Development Area, or SEDA project. Some dressed in red shirts that said no to SEDA.
7: It's our farms, our tax revenue. We are not getting honest and transparent planning.
6: Many expressing concerns over environmental impacts, money, and school enrollment. But several people also showed up in support for SEDA.
7: It's a part that puts jobs and tax revenue generation first, that comes back to benefit all the residents throughout the city.
8: We are currently already suffering from a decline in attendance and enrollment. SEDA would further an enrollment decline.
6: During Wednesday's meeting, commissioners were presented with three different environmental impact reports. Ultimately, they voted to approve staff's recommendation.
9: I see this as another good chance to get some decent jobs in Fresno.
3: That's Anna, ABC 30's Anna Torreya reporting. Fresno State's motorized scooter ban now in effect as the first week of the fall semester is underway. KMJ's Liz Kern.
10: The ban includes the use of electric scooters, bikes, and skateboards. Fresno State officials say the goal is to minimize risks on campus. Vehicles found in use on campus will be confiscated by traffic operations. ADA vehicles are exempt from the ban. Non-motorized scooters, bikes, and skateboards are still allowed on campus. The university, before announcing the ban, introduced wheels-off zones, along with red paint and signage, to mark the high-traffic areas where riders are required to walk. Liz Kern, KMJ News.
3: Over to Wall Street, the NASDAQ is down 190 points. The Dow is off 421. S&P 500 in the red, down 28. Oil trading at just under $88 a barrel. It's 10:03. Valley weather, sunshine, 84 degrees here at Radio City on our way to a high of 102. Clear tonight, 69 for an overnight low. Tomorrow, clouds roll in late. Otherwise, sunny and a bit cooler to kick off your weekend with a high of 98. Triples come back early next week, possibly starting Sunday. I'm Randy James on KMJ at KMJnow.com or wherever you...
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12: Good morning. This is Broski and Mousson on KMJ. I'm John Broski.
1: And I'm Christina Mousson.
12: All right, Christina, this hour we're going to see if we can get to the bottom of this tire story. We're going to talk tires with some people who know about tires.
1: That's right. Well, you know, we talked about this yesterday. The California Energy Commission putting new regulations on the kinds of replacement tires that we get. And actually, Governor Newsom held a press conference yesterday, and Ashley Zavala over at KCRA pinned him down for a reaction on this. And this is what the governor had to say.
13: Look, the ROI is pretty good. The return on investment, back to just facts, save $1 billion a year in fuel. You talk about affordability agenda, that makes some sense to me. You'd be wise to take advantage of new efficient tires, lower your cost at the pump. And that was borne out in a lot of public testimony. This has been a process over 2+ years they've been working on this.
1: All right, so it's a process of more than 2 years, the governor says, and these regulations that were put in place by the CEC. So we called some tire guys, and that is Robert and Sam Hubert over at Lee's Service in Reedley and here in Fresno. And you guys know better than anyone. So is the governor right? Is the return on investment good on this? What do you think about these new regulations put in place by the CEC?
14: Well, good morning. Thank you for having us on.
15: Thank you.
14: We went through this with the medium truck tires with Smartway approvals many, many years ago, and the manufacturers complied and it went all through it. Is it necessary? Probably not. But for some reason in California that we just like to be the first.
12: So we're the first. Is that it?
14: Yes. with these kinds of regulations, yes.
12: Well, let me ask you this, because, you know, he's talking about this resistance, you know, on your tire.
1: Rolling resistance.
12: Yeah, and, you know, this is going to save us gas, and we're going to be able to recoup whatever extra cost these tires have over several years. I'm just trying to figure out what are the best things you need to know about. What am I hearing? I'm hearing
1: something's coming through on another pod.
12: What do I need to know about gas mileage? You know, I always say I bought a car, it gets a gas mileage, right? What do I need to know what I need to know about gas mileage that I don't know?
15: Well, really, I mean, it really depends how you drive. It's so subjective, right? I mean, if you're on the gas all the time, it really probably doesn't matter what tires you have anyways.
12: Well, I mean, I see this. I can put a red light. I step on the gas and I see people speed to the next red light and stop.
15: Yep.
12: And, you know, does it matter what kind of tires they have?
15: It might a little bit, but I mean, in the grand scheme, I don't know if it does matter. But yeah. with rolling resistance, you know, this has been a topic for tire manufacturers for years, and everyone wants to be more energy efficient and get better fuel mileage. So, I mean, the topic isn't really new. I think it's really the enforcement side that we're seeing, right?
12: Well, what I'm kind of concerned about is because our roads aren't that great. Can we all agree on that?
15: Mm-hmm.
12: Okay, the roads aren't that great. We're debating this road tax in Fresno, but all over the state, it seems like the roads aren't great. Do these tires ride any better or worse than other tires?
1: And do the roads help with the gas mileage?
14: They may. I certainly think that is a component of mileage, is the condition of the road, because the best fuel mileage is if you just drive in a straight line and don't stop, don't change their speed or anything. That's how you get the best
15: mileage, and with rolling resistance, that's the best test. But we know that that's how we drive.
16: Right, and on a nice smooth surface, right? It helps also if the surface is smooth that you're driving in that nice straight line at the constant speed. I totally understand the science behind rolling resistance. It makes sense. I think yesterday I said, I know that when I'm riding my bike, if the tire isn't filled up enough, it is much more difficult for me to pedal than when the tire is nice and full and firm. It totally exactly. makes sense in my head. You know, I think John's point on roads, though, is also a really good point, because my bike, even though I might be able to pedal a little better, if the road's bumpy, it's no fun.
15: Right. Agreed.
16: But, you know, I think the overall question for consumers becomes, first of all, people just don't like being mandated to do something. I think it's just it might make sense. The science might be behind it. But the fact that you're just making me do something instead of saying to me, hey, here's some information that then you can use to go, better buy for yourself. So I think that that's number one, right? People don't like being told what to do.
15: Nope.
16: And I think number two also is the fact that, is it going to cost us more? What's this going to look like? Because I know Ashley Zavala in her piece said this is going to take 70% of the tires that are currently on the market now and move them off. I mean, I guess they're going to be replaced with something, but what does that do for the price of me buying a set of four tires?
15: Well, so my dad kind of mentioned, you know, in the medium truck segment, we went through SmartWay. So really, this is just going to be something that the manufacturers are going to have to adapt, and it'll be a compliance issue. Then there probably will be some added costs and things, because it's going to be another step for them to comply. But I don't think it'll affect the amount of tires being sold in California. I think that will be okay, but I'm not sure what's going to happen with pricing. Normally, historically, when we talk about new things coming into the market, mandates happening, it does get associated with some sort of price increase.
17: Right. And these regulations have to be, the first phase has to be met between 2029 and 2033, the way I understand it. And then there's going to be a second phase that lowers the rolling resistance another step. So it's a slow process, and the inventory that people have in their stores right now, they'll have plenty of time to sell that through and replace it with things that do meet the regulations.
15: And that's even if, you know, what happens. I mean, this is pretty new. I mean, this was talked about in, 2003?
17: Yeah, that's when SB 404 was passed. And this component that gave the California Energy Commission the authority to investigate and test the fuel efficiency of tires, where the SmartWay one was all through CARB and the EPA. So it was a different commission.
12: I guess what I'm trying to figure out, you know, you guys don't sound like it's a huge deal here. You think you make it sound like this is going to work okay?
17: Well, we don't like extra regulations. Who likes extra regulations? And to Christine's point, nobody likes to be told exactly what to do. You know, we think our consumers and our customers are smart, and they can make good decisions based on, you know, how they like, you know, what kind of tire they want, or what kind of history they've had with certain brands and tread designs. But we have to comply. What are we going to do? It's going to be okay.
12: Well, I'm just thinking as me as a consumer, like, you know, these rules are going to take effect. You're going to have to deal with it. I'm going to go buy some tires, and that's what's going to be available to me, right?
17: Right. But some of them may meet the standard already, and we don't know it.
15: And if you look at exclusions, there's a lot of exclusions that have been listed, whether it's mud terrain stuff or race tires for stuff like that are excluded. All season tires are even excluded.
17: Pursuit tires for emergency vehicles are excluded. So there's lots of exclusions too, and that list may change too. I don't know what the Energy Commission has for that.
12: But I mean, when I come in, though, I'm gonna ask you guys, hey, here's my car.
16: Yeah.
12: I need some tires. What do you got? And I'm gonna have some choices, but they're all gonna comply, and I don't know that I'd, I wouldn't even have to know anything, right? As a driver, I'm just going to be able to buy what's there.
17: Pretty much.
12: Yeah.
16: So it's all going to be all right.
12: It's all going to be okay. That's what we want to hear. It's going to be okay.
16: It's going to be okay. We can do this.
17: This is all so new, right? It's new, yeah. And that's why, you know, when customers come into our store and they ask that exact same question of, what, this is the tire, these are the, this is my vehicle, I need new tires, what are my options? And we do the research and look at their tire habits and see how they drive and make recommendations based on their budget and based on their driving habits.
12: And well, that's what we'll continue to do. They'll just be tires.
16: They'll just be a little bit more in compliance, I guess. Should I have always been asking about rolling resistance?
17: Well, rolling resistance is kind of a technical industry term. People ask more about mileage. You know, yeah. does it get good fuel mileage, which is kind of basically the same. Mm-hmm. But rolling resistance is a term that has been in the tire industry for a long time, but now it's going to be on the lips of consumers too.
12: I guess you know, it just sounds to me the way this is described as the tire. It sounds like kind of a firmer tire that's not going to drive as smoothly. I mean, that's what it sounds like to me. Am I wrong about that?
16: A little bit more bounce.
12: Yeah. I'm already driving on rough roads. I don't need it to be any rougher.
17: Not necessarily. Yeah. It's keep your air pressure up, and that's a big part of the rolling resistance too.
12: Okay. So the governor said, I think he's going to save, $1 billion somehow? Is that within gas?
16: I think that's what he says in the soundbite, right? Oh, should I play it one more time?
12: Let's listen one more time.
13: Look, the ROI is pretty good. The return on investment, back to just facts, save $1 billion a year in fuel.
16: Save $1 billion a year in fuel. If everybody has these tires, but of course, it's probably going to take, I don't know. What do you guys think? A good 5 to 10 years for everybody's cars in this state to
12: transform over?
16: Yeah. Take on these tires?
17: Probably a good estimate, yeah.
12: I have to spend it. Are these tires going to be more? Going to cost more?
17: Possibly. Probably. Every year things go up a little bit.
12: Well, that's so true.
17: This will be a part of that equation, I guess.
16: But it's the cost of living in the state of California.
12: But I have to buy the tire, and then I have to notice how much I saved when I go to the pump. So it's going to be like...
16: So you're paying up front.
12: Instead of paying $50, I'm going to pay $49.96. And over 10 years, I'm going to get my... Is that kind of how it works?
17: Yes, that's how it works.
12: Okay.
17: Yeah. Some people are very copious about notes and how much mileage they get, and other people just when the light is on E, they go and fill up with gas. So
12: if I'm not really paying attention, I'm not even going to notice I'm saving on gas because it's not going to be anything noticeable, right?
17: Well, if you pay attention, it could. Yeah, if you're one of those that takes notes and...
12: If I know exactly how many miles, exactly how much gas, but if I go fill up every couple of weeks and it's another $50...
16: John, all the analyzers out there in this world will know exactly if they're saving or not.
12: Yeah.
16: The non-analyzers won't.
12: Well, guys, anything else we need to know?
17: Fuel, too.
12: Yeah.
16: Yeah. Well, that's true, too. Yeah.
12: Anything else we need to know here?
17: I don't think so. Just, you know, I think when you need to buy tires, go to a local dealership and ask them the questions, and they will give you their options based on your budget and your driving habits.
16: All right, Robert and Sam, thanks so much for your time this morning. We appreciate it.
17: Thank you. You're welcome.
16: All right. 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So there you go. They say it's all going to be okay. You know,
12: everything's going to be okay.
16: But probably prices will go up.
12: We have some calls here we're going to get to. We've got to take a break here.
16: Okay.
12: 490-5858 if you want to weigh in on this topic on KMJ.
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1: 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Thanks again to Robert and Sam Hubert over at Lee's Service and Reedley here and here in Fresno for joining us for that first segment of the show. You know, they're right. It's all going to be okay. But I was saying to you, John, during the break, even though I know it's going to be okay, I'm exhausted from the state of California constantly mandating me into things. Just trust me to make smart decisions. 490-5858, we got a lot of you on the phone, so let's get to the calls. Mark, you're on KMJ.
16: Mark, you there?
4: Good morning.
16: Hi, good morning.
4: Yeah, I'm here.
12: What's up?
4: Yeah, just a comment. If we're talking about rolling resistance, it would seem to me there's two components involved. One is the tire and one is the road surface. So let the tire industry take care of the tires, and the state needs to focus on the road surface.
12: I'm with you 100%.
16: Amen.
12: Yeah. I wish they would tell us how much they care by fixing the roads and then say, now we've done our part, now we would like you to do your part, right?
4: Absolutely.
12: Yeah.
4: Because the vehicle's suspension cannot take up potholes indefinitely. The tire is going to lose contact with the road surface every time you hit a pothole, and that's going to cause rapid wear, and it's going to cause fuel economy problems. There's all kinds of things that happen. So the road surface is a huge component here.
12: Yeah, I agree with you. You know, like when the governor comes on, thank you, Mark, I appreciate it. I think we all would agree with that. You know, the road thing. You're telling me you want this tire to have this rolling resistance number.
16: And yet you've provided the most resistance on the road.
12: Yeah, I mean, it just doesn't make... I was just trying to think of all the... of all the components of gas mileage, you know, number one, you got to get a car that gets good gas mileage. Now they're telling us you have to have tires to get good gas mileage. Then the tire guys are telling us it's really more about how you drive, because, you know, you see somebody race from one red light to the next, right?
16: Yes. You have somebody that loves the pedal and then slams on the brake.
12: Yeah. And I don't care what kind of resistance they have on their rolling tires or whatever. Mike, you're on KMJ.
5: Hey, good morning. Great show. Hey, I just had another take on this, just something that came to me, but this is diabolical by our leaders in Sacramento. If they've been trying to get us out of our cars, right?
12: We think
5: so. Those of us who have well-paying jobs, those of us that have well-paying jobs and are still able to make it, you know, maybe we can afford the newer tires. But what about those on the lower economic end of the spectrum who can't afford these new tires and are going to be forced into public transportation? I really think that's their goal.
12: Well, you know, in California, you have to think like that, right?
5: Yeah. They're evil geniuses.
16: You have to be suspicious.
12: Yeah. Well, you make a good point. You know, they tell you about how great this is and how much money you're going to save, but the money's up front.
16: Yes.
12: And the savings are on the back end. And it takes a long time. Sounds like it might take years to make up the difference. I don't know, because we don't really ever really seen a price. Somebody said these tires aren't going to be that much more, right?
16: We've seen a number of different variations of prices. I saw one story that said it was about $6 a tire. I saw another story that said $1,000. I'm not sure if anybody knows what the difference is going to be here. So I don't know what to believe until it starts to happen. Here's my thing, though, and I think that this is what the callers are saying, which is, show me, tell me. If I can get tires next time I come in my price range, that I'm due for new tires, and they're in my price range, and I can get more mileage, miles per gallon out of the tires, tell me about that, right? So that I know what to ask, so that I can make that decision for myself. Like you said, do your part first, fix the roads, and then I'll do my part. How about that? I can work with you on this. We are reasonable people.
12: Well, that's the thing.
16: But I think that they look at us and they just think we're dumb.
12: Well, that's the thing. You know, they keep talking about the kings and Trump's a king and all this. Well, they keep telling us what to do with everything, right?
16: And yet,
12: we're not dumb. You know, if you've got a great product and it's really going to save money, people are going to buy it voluntarily. You don't have to make them do it. You know, if the electric car is so great, people are going to buy it. You don't have to make them do it. But the fact is, people don't think these products are so great, and they don't buy them because they come to the conclusion that they're not that great, so you make them do it. Dennis, you're on KMJ.
6: Hi there, guys. Great show. I had a question for the guys you had on about low-profile tires, how that was going to work. But also, I'm a registered Democrat, but we need to vote Republican to get through this crap that they keep throwing on us. You know, first it was COBRA, and you got to wear a mask, and you can't do this, and you can't do that. They just want to control us. And people in this state need to wake up.
12: Well, Dennis, I can't believe a Democrat woke up.
16: I know.
6: Well,
16: it's nice to hear you say that.
12: Are you sure you're a Democrat?
6: Well, registered Democrat, but I haven't voted for a Democrat since 1973.
12: Okay, well, okay. That explains
16: it. You might want to reconsider that registration after all these years, but, you know, we agree with you.
6: Yes. Yeah. Okay. But I just don't know what it's going to do. Like, I got 35 series tires, 22s, 35.
16: Yeah.
6: Tires on my truck, and you know, I'm a low riding kind of guy, and I just wondered what that was going to do.
12: Oh, okay.
16: Yeah, but, and you know what?
12: Call Lee's tires.
16: Yeah, call Lee's service in Reedley and Fresno, and I'm sure that they can talk to you about that, because you know they've been following this. The governor said that they've been, you know, talking about this for 2 years, but actually, I don't know if everybody caught what Robert and Sam said. They've actually been talking about it for like 13 years.
12: Since 2003.
16: Correct. When they did the big rig tires.
12: This was slipped into some other law.
16: Yeah.
12: This was part of, which now they're finally implementing.
16: Right.
12: You know, they're incrementalists.
16: Yes.
6: Like I said, we got to wake up and go the other way for a change, because the Democrats haven't done it for us, and they're running this state. It's time to make a change.
12: We're all woke over here. When you're talking, we woke up.
16: Yes, we are woke. We woke up. All right, 490-5858. We're going to get into Nick Shirley is in Sacramento, and he's tracking down Mia Bonta, and he's talking to legislators. And why is he in Sacramento? We'll get into it. It's 10:30. Let's take a check of the news on KMJ.
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7: Comments made by a Democratic Georgia Senator John Offset off scrutiny of a close aide of President Trump. Fox's Lucas Tomlinson has details.
8: Some eyebrows were raised when Democratic Senator John Ossoff made the following comments on Sunday.
9: He doesn't want to do the job. He wants to build his ballroom and travel with Natalie on their apparently defenseless flying palace gifted by the Emir of Qatar.
8: So who is Natalie Harp, the 35-year-old presidential aide seen every day by the president's side, armed with multiple laptops and 3 to 4 mobile phones? In 2019, Harp went on Fox and thanked President Trump for signing the right to try law. She said that she had stage 2 bone cancer and that the new law allowed her to access experimental treatments, which she said saved her life.
7: Following Ossoff's comments, the White House called Harp, quote, one of the most loyal and hardest working aides on President Trump's team, end quote, in a statement to Fox News Digital. Thousands of women have marked their calendars for the annual women's conference at the Fresno Convention Center. Have you bought your ticket?
10: You can still register to attend this year's Central California Women's Conference. The 37th annual Day of Empowerment happens September 15th and will feature soccer legend Mia Hamm as the keynote speaker. Registration is currently $135 for the full day conference, but will soon increase to $150 starting August 24th.
7: That's ABC 30's Graciela Moreno. Over to Wall Street, the NASDAQ is down 243 points. The Dow is off 505. S&P 500 down 41. Oil trading at just under $88 a barrel. 10:32, Valley weather, a mix of sun and clouds, 86 degrees here at Radio City on our way to a high of 102. Clear tonight, 69 for an overnight low. Tomorrow, clouds roll in late, otherwise sunny and a bit cooler to kick off your weekend with a high of 98. Triples come back early next week, possibly starting Sunday. 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
12: Okay, Christina, I think most people in our audience probably have heard the name Nick Shirley.
16: I think so, yes.
12: You know, he exposed a lot of fraud in Minnesota. Then he decided maybe California is a good place to go look for fraud.
16: Right.
12: And he found some.
16: And he found some. He
12: found a lot of it, as a matter of fact.
16: Yep.
12: He's wandering around Sacramento these days. Mm-hmm. And, of course, Sacramento is thinking about Nick Shirley a little bit, too.
16: Yes, they are.
12: They're trying to pass something that is, we would call the Stop Nick Shirley Act.
16: Yes.
12: They have a different name for it.
16: Yeah, AB 2624.
12: Yeah. Which they call the Privacy for Immigration Support Service Providers. They don't want these people to be embarrassed or harmed because of some independent journalists.
16: Well,
12: reports.
16: You know, so the way that we found hospice fraud in this state was by looking at hospice providers, their addresses, and seeing that, I don't know, in some cases, multiple hospice providers were in the same place and many of them in the same complex, right, area, like office complex area. And then Nick Shirley went and started knocking on doors. And lo and behold, nobody was there. In fact, the offices didn't even have desks. They were just completely empty. They were shells. And so the state of California and Mia Bonta don't want Nick Shirley or other independent journalists to be able to go do this in other industries. So they're looking at immigration. And that's why it's called the Privacy for Immigration Support Service Providers. Because they don't want Nick Shirley or anybody else, or even Alexandra Macedo, who is now the head of the assembly minority, right, in Sacramento, to go and do what she did, which was pull up public information and see, are there any trends or discrepancies going on?
12: She went to the website to find fraud and found it.
16: And found it.
12: Yeah.
16: And Nick Shirley did the same exact thing that she did. It's not difficult, but they don't want you to be able to go do that anymore. So they're starting with these immigration providers. You know, trying to say, well, we don't want ICE targeting them, John.
12: So they're trying to protect these poor people that might not have done anything wrong, that might be exposed incorrectly.
16: Well, they say, they could receive death threats, harassment, doxing, people showing up at their homes or workplace. Well, I mean, if you are stealing and doing fraud, I mean, death threats are never okay, ever. But if you're stealing and doing fraud, why are we trying to protect people? like this.
12: Well, I think they're basically trying to say that there really isn't that much fraud, right? And that this whole fraud thing that Republicans are bringing up is really just nothing. Fake news. I guess they call it fake news, you know? And so they don't want these independent journalists like Nick Shirley wandering around and exposing people who maybe haven't done anything wrong. Maybe he gets it wrong. I guess that's what they're saying. Now, Mia Bonta is in the middle of this, right?
16: She is the spouse, the wife of Rob Bonta, our attorney general, and she sits in the assembly, and she has authored this AB 2624, which Nick Shirley calls the, hold on one second here, Stop Nick Shirley Act, but is titled Privacy for Immigration Support Service Providers.
12: Yeah.
16: So he hunted her down in Sacramento. And here she is. Okay, so she talked to him while she is walking as fast as she can down a hall to her car.
12: Yeah,
16: but that is waiting outside the state capitol.
12: I have to say, though, a lot of people would walk that fast and not talk.
16: Correct. She did talk. So here's their encounter.
11: Mia Bonta, how are you doing? What made you create AB 2624, aka the Stop Nick Shirley Act PR calling? And do you think there's any conflict of interest with you being the AG's wife here, creating a bill that would make it harder to expose fraud here inside the state of California?
13: The beautiful thing about California,
11: yep,
13: is that we actually don't support misinformation. To my knowledge, there's absolutely no bill that is being considered by this legislature called whatever you reference it as.
11: Yes, the official title is AB 2624, but after people read it and saw what it included, it'd make exposing fraud and make it harder, especially in immigration support service providers.
13: The other beautiful thing about California is that the American public, the California public, is actually aware when they're receiving misinformation.
11: This isn't misinformation. I have it right here.
13: As you are offering right now.
11: And Mia Bonta.
13: And that is my stance. Thank you so much.
11: And you actually just removed evidence 1070 from the bill on the last amendment, which actually takes away any protection that a journalist would have to expose
13: again,
11: fraud.
13: Thanks,
11: inside
13: sir.
11: Immigration Support Service fraud.
13: That's how you want to roll?
11: It's right here on
13: that
11: screen. I put it on the paper.
13: And you're public. But unfortunately, it is not what the actual bill does. Thank you so much.
11: It actually is.
13: Thank you.
11: And right here, we have it

0: But in California, it's just not interested. You know, they just seems to us like they pass bills that have a lot of money in them. They pass the money around and then they forget about it. And then we ask what happened to the money and they say, we don't know. And so somebody goes out like Nick Shirley and tries to find out. And now you pass a bill or try to pass a bill that would stop him from being able to do that because she calls it misinformation. So that's where it stands.
1: Except for they take away the protections from journalists in this bill. So, you know, you can get fined. If you go hunt down this information, you can get fined by the state of California. So then, while he's floating around, by the way, Nick Shirley has a whole like 18-minute video out on his, you know, doings in the state capitol here. And next week on the 26th, he's holding a rally at the state capitol on this AB 2624. The what he calls the Stop Nick Shirley Act. But and so that's why he's put this out, because he's trying to get people to show up in Sacramento to rally against this. But while he's in Sacramento, he encounters a gentleman who is the State Assembly Chief of Staff. And they have this run-in that I don't even know what to think of this. The State Assembly Chief of Staff is trying to prove a point. Yeah. And I think you get very early on what the point is, but we might have to do a little stop and starting of this word. If you have, how do I put this? If you have a young child in the car and you don't want to hear about male genitalia, now this is FCC approved male genitalia that we can say, but you might want to switch. Because there's a lot of the P word used in this. So here we go.
2: Service providers.
3: Did you guys hear that Nick Shirley has a small penis, allegedly?
2: Wow, that's so adult of you.
3: Did you hear about this? Nick Shirley allegedly has a small penis. Well, I don't know. They're reporting. Have you seen this?
2: Well, the reports are wrong.
3: They're reporting. Well, we don't know. Prove me wrong.
2: No, I'm not. I don't do that.
3: Prove me wrong. It's good enough for Charlie Kirk. Prove me wrong.
4: You don't want to do that.
3: Well, if you consent.
2: I mean, we are in California. They do support pedophiles.
3: I think you're over 18. So there are news reports happening that Nick Shirley has a small penis. Do you have any comment on Nick Shirley's small penis?
4: It's risky for him to be out here. He could be banned or criminalized, you
2: exactly
4: know?
2: Exactly. So,
3: I don't think this having a small penis, is that a criminal? Are you going to introduce that legislation to somebody member?
2: Hey, sir, to ban no. Nick to look at your penis, you have to lift up your fat to even look at it. Sorry,
0: I'm out.
1: Okay, so, so this guy has a flyer full, a folder full of flyers, probably, and is passing out. And the flyers say Nick Shirley allegedly has a small.
0: You heard it.
1: You heard it. Nick Shirley, at this time, when this chief of staff to the assembly walks up, is talking to an assembly member as well and interviewing, doing like a man on the street type of interview, interviewing people around the state capitol about AB 2624, the Stop Nick Shirley Act. That's what he calls it. And so then this chief of staff walks up with the flyers and he's holding up the flyers and he's passing out the flyers, right? And he's trying to, you know, get to Nick Shirley. He's trying to irk him, I guess.
0: I don't think this probably requires any explanation, but I guess, you know, he's making the point that this is what happens when you have fake news, misinformation. I'm passing out misinformation about you. Do you get what I'm saying? That's what we're accusing you of doing, right?
1: Yes.
0: So
1: they think that he has false information. Therefore, they're going to put out false information.
0: Yeah, so we're putting out false information to see how you like it. But the problem is, we don't think what Nick Shirley is doing is false information. It looks like he has exposed real fraud.
1: No, and it looks like
0: they don't like him
1: trying
0: doing
1: to
0: that.
1: Limit his access to information.
0: Yeah, but I mean, it's just like in Sacramento, they are so against admitting there's any fraud. This is what you say, chief of staff of the state assembly. The whole assembly.
1: Yeah.
0: And this is what he is taking his time doing, is going out doing this to Nick Shirley. It's just, they just won't even entertain the thought there might be fraud out there.
1: It's really childish, and that's what is highlighted as we continue.
2: I'm doing fine. To see yours, you have to literally lift up a flab of fat to look at yours.
3: I don't know what you're talking about, Nick.
2: I don't think anyone would ever make a report.

0: on you, period.
1: I mean, now, who is this man that would come out and put such a false statement on a paper to put all around Sacramento? Well, his name's actually Terry, and Terry is the chief of staff of the California State Assembly. So this man is the chief of staff of the entire Assembly of California, and this is what he's doing with his time.
2: Oh, can I get a photo?
3: Oh yeah, you can get a photo. See, people love me. People don't know who you are.
4: You want a flyer?
2: Do you want to take the photo?
4: No, I'm going to...
3: This is a beautiful lady right here, sir.
2: Oh, thank you.
3: See, you're not being hostile.
2: Okay.
5: You don't get to touch my thing, sir.
6: Okay, so the guy then goes and waves his folder full of flyers, try and say that five times fast, in front of Nick Shirley's face. Nick Shirley just snags it, right? So now Nick Shirley has the flyers. And these two, I don't know that I need to play much more because it's so childish. It is so childish. This guy, instead of just walking away and being like, forget this. This is dumb, right? He tries to chase Nick Shirley around Sacramento. He's following him. He's harassing him. And he says to him, he's like, actually, that's illegal. What you just did, snagging that from my hand, that's illegal. They probably will go after Nick Shirley in this case for taking a folder full of flyers
7: about Nick Shirley,
6: knowing these people. They don't understand or get it. They are blinded by their hate of Donald Trump, Nick Shirley, Republicans, anything. They don't want to look at fraud. They don't want to look at waste. They don't want to look at abuse. They're not interested in that. And what they're trying to do is limit access to information that could lead you to waste, fraud, and abuse. This is so dumb. And that's what Nick Shirley's highlighting here he has, during this encounter, by the way, he has like three people walk up to him and ask for him for pictures. And he keeps saying to the guy, like, these people know who I am. They don't know who you are. They don't have any clue who you are. You're the one that looks like a fool, not me. That's really what he should have said to the guy.
7: Chief of staff, you just go, really? This is the chief of staff of the assembly? He's out here doing this stuff, right? What are you doing?
6: Like, get to work. Just go back. I mean, well, maybe I don't want him to get to work,
7: though.
6: That's
7: the other
6: problem.
7: I mean,
6: he's probably working on things I don't like.
7: Yeah, that's exactly right. Yeah. You kind of like him not to ever go back to work.
6: So maybe this is better for all Californians, for this guy to be acting like a man-child. Maybe that's the best use of this man's time for the state of California.
7: I mean, I'm not surprised, but it kind of blows my mind that this is what he's doing, right? Wandering around with these flyers. He had to make these flyers, had to go hunt down Nick Shirley, find him, start waving the stuff in his face, and Nick Shirley grabs it, you know, because he's waving it out there.
6: It's just wild. It's just crazy and wild. Just a reminder, Nick Shirley's doing all this because next Wednesday on the 26th, he's holding a rally at the state capitol opposing AB 2624 that limits this information. And that's why he's in Sacramento talking to legislators and tracking down Mia Bonta on this bill, because he's trying to get people to show up in Sacramento next week.
7: Most people show up for his rally. I hope they do.
6: And I hope they do, too. Yeah. We'll be on the air probably just following it. All right, Broski and Musan on.
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6: Broski and Musan here on KMJ. 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And you can find the podcast posted there shortly after the show today. The buzz question, KMJNow.com. Sacramento is now regulating which replacement tires Californians can buy in the name of energy efficiency. What's your reaction? Good idea? Government overreach? I'm concerned it's going to make tires more expensive, or doesn't matter to me. KMJNow.com is the place to do that. The buzz question, sponsored by Closets by Design. 77% of you right now saying it is government overreach, which I totally agree with you with. But, you know, only 16% of you worried that it's going to make tires more expensive. Probably because we're all numb to prices going up in the state because everything is expensive.
7: Well, if you think of all the things that have happened about making driving more expensive, just about everything. You remember when the registration went up dramatically?
6: Oh, yeah.
7: Of course, gas tax keeps going up. Insurance, every kind of insurance is out of whack.
6: Every kind.
7: So everything you do now, they want this tire stuff, you know, and they tried to do this Biden gas mileage stuff. I think Trump called that off. You know, nobody's against good gas mileage, but you know, it's happening. I think car manufacturers know that this is a good thing, and Americans want good gas mileage. So you don't have to mandate all this stuff, but that's how the No Kings people think.
6: Right.
7: Right.
6: You have to mandate it, otherwise no one else will do it.
7: I mean, you know, you would think in a liberal state like California, where everybody votes for you anyway, You don't have to make. Why don't you just ask them to do it? They probably would do it for you.
6: Well, because but the polling shows.
7: You know, they asked them to buy EVs, but they didn't do it. So you had to make them do it.
6: Well, you know what? They did that. You know, what is it? Climate change polling. People aren't even willing to spend $10.
7: Yeah, we'll help you out.
6: Yeah, we like climate change policies. But it should cost us nothing.
7: But now I put in $10.
6: Yeah, that's it. So that's why you got to mandate it. We're out of time. Back tomorrow at 9 a.m. Clint Olivier in for Ray up next on Cam.
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9: A mix of sun and clouds, 87 degrees here at Radio City. It's 11 o'clock. I'm Randy James, live in the KMJ newsroom. 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
9: Former California Congressman Eric Swalwell facing increased FBI scrutiny over an investigation into claims of sexual assault. Here's more from Los Angeles.
11: Just a few months ago, Swalwell was a Democratic congressman and leading candidate for governor here in California. Then he resigned amid sexual assault allegations, and now the feds seized electronics from Swalwell at the San Francisco airport on Saturday and then his house in D.C. on Sunday. Sources tell Fox this is part of the ongoing federal probe, possibly in relation to sexual misconduct allegations. Swalwell was cooperative during the airport encounter on Saturday and was not detained or arrested. The FBI is not commenting on this matter. Swalwell faces multiple allegations of sexual assault from several women, including Lana Drewis, who claims Swalwell raped and drugged her at a West Hollywood hotel in 2018.
9: Manhattan District Attorney Alvin Bragg stated in April that his office was also investigating Swalwell after a former staffer claimed Swalwell raped her in 2024 following a charity event in New York City. A Pasadena neighborhood is outraged after a beloved peacock named Sugar was allegedly attacked by a mail carrier. Here's KMJ's Rose Ortega.
12: And it was all caught on video. Witnesses say the carrier first threw liquid and a rock at the bird, then later struck it with a stick. Sugar, a well-known white peacock known for chasing people, collapsed injured in the street. Neighbors say while the bird could be aggressive, there was no excuse for the violence. The Pasadena Humane Society is investigating, and the U.S. Postal Service says it's also reviewing the incident after reports of previous run-ins with peacocks in the area. Rose Ortega, KMJ News.
9: One of California's biggest crops is forecast to be a little smaller this year, as we hear in this report from KMJ Ag Director Don York.
13: The almond harvest, according to California Farm Bureau, is somewhat smaller than a year ago. Now, this follows high heat earlier this year, which is now being blamed for impacting yields. USDA is forecasting yields at 2.7 billion pounds, down 1% from 2025. And the Ag Department is forecasting bearing acreage to fall by about 1% as well. Blue Diamond Growers says warmer than normal March temperatures drove development, resulting in an early harvest, shaking the trees to release the nuts about 2 weeks earlier than normal. Don York, KMJ News.
9: Over to Wall Street, the NASDAQ is down 255 points. The Dow is off 582. S&P 500 down 49. Oil trading right at $88 a barrel. Well, it is 11:03. Valley weather, a mix of sun and clouds, 88 degrees here at Radio City. On our way to a high of 102. Clear tonight, 69 for an overnight low. Clouds roll in late tomorrow. Otherwise, sunny and a bit cooler to kick off your weekend with a high of 98. Triples come back early next week, possibly starting Sunday. I'm Randy James on KMJ at KMJNow.com or wherever you stream.
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16: Well, hello. The time, come on now, Clint, start up that engine. 51 years old now, so sometimes it's kind of a slow start, like an old Chrysler New Yorker that's been sitting for 2-3 weeks. Pardon me. Okay, there we go. Smooth as silk now, like Ray Appleton.
17: Could it be the Jack in the Box that you're eating?
16: It's the Jack in the Box
17: before you go on the air.
16: Taco that's stuck in my throat. Hey, but we are ready to go. We have launched. Good grief. Yeah, it's 11:06 here at Radio City. What is it? 89, 90 degrees outside. And the national debt now exceeds the gross domestic product. $40 trillion. Oh my gosh. Come on now. Come on now. Who voted for that? Are you out there? Did you vote for it? Because it's horrible. I'm not going to rant about the debt. I don't want to say mean things about the Donald because I don't want you to get mad. But it seems like at one of the 72,000 rallies, I think he specifically promised to rein in the national debt. And oh my God, this is not a good milestone for us as Americans. What's going to happen? It can't be good. And I'm not a big, well, I guess I am. I'm a big economics guy of sorts as a hobby. And I like to read. I guess you could say that I follow the Austrian school of economics, which if you were to look up the Austrian school of economics, it's not extreme, but it is extremely laissez-faire. It is hands-off government out of the economy and let the invisible hand of the teeming hundreds of millions of individuals making economic decisions every day. Let them determine what the economy is going to look like and get the government out of the economy. So I know enough about economics to go down rabbit holes here and see where the economy crashed in the 20s and why they were taking wheelbarrows full of Reichsmarks or whatever they were to get food in Germany right there in the 1920s. And by the time they got to the shop from the house, the bread was already too expensive because of inflation. I like to read that stuff. And I know you do too. I know if it comes up in your timeline or you see a book about it, I know you read it and I know, you know, it's real. And when debt gets this high, they've got to do something about it. And the alternatives, the more debt they accumulate, the less attractive the alternatives to solve the problem. But I suppose I voted to not have this much national debt. I think you probably did, too. It's really bad. But I'm not here to depress you. It's me. It's Clint Olivier. I'm in for Ray Appleton today. As Ray continues to recuperate, and I like to touch on conspiracy theories, and I think that's what I'm going to do.
17: It's our favorite thing to do on the show.
16: It is, and that is producer Joshua Weekly. Now, this one you don't know about because we didn't talk about it before the show.
17: Oh, I'm intrigued.
16: Have you heard of you're a baseball fan.
17: Yeah.
16: Have you heard of the Babe Ruth never existed conspiracy theory?
17: Let's hear it. Lay it on me.
16: Okay. Well, I'm sure you're familiar with the ongoing debate about if Babe Ruth and Ty Cobb and Honus Wagner, all these old-timey ball players played today, that they would stink.
17: Right.
16: Have you heard that?
17: Yeah.
16: Oh, people argue back and forth. Well, no, Ty Cobb, Cy Young, they would have found a way in today's baseball to be dominant like they were back in the 19-aughts when they existed. So that's an ongoing debate that people have about baseball when the purists start to argue it out with the modern guys and say, well, oh, these guys that are in the Hall of Fame, you know, Babe Ruth, he would have sucked if he'd have been playing today with today's players. They take vitamins. They're always in the weight room and running and everything. And Babe Ruth just ate hot dogs and drank beer and smoked cigars. So,
17: I mean, John Daly does it in golf.
16: That's right. Yeah, he does, doesn't he?
17: Yeah,
16: and he that guy's got three sheets to the wind by the second hole and chucking cigarette butts all over the course. This is the Babe Ruth didn't exist conspiracy theory. If you follow baseball, you know that there's an outfielder on the Chicago Cubs, and his name is Pete Crow Armstrong, hyphenated last name, Pete Crow Armstrong. My son calls him PCA. So the internet conspiracy theory claims that Babe Ruth was a myth or never lived, started as a joke by pitcher Taylor Saucedo back in 2024, but it went viral this year when Chicago Cubs outfielder Pete Crow Armstrong repeated it on a podcast. Now, it's kind of tongue in cheek. It's kind of tongue in cheek. It's kind of a joke, but Pete Crow Armstrong said,
18: that Babe Ruth was fake because very little video footage of him survives and his stats just seem unbelievable. But you see how these things start out. These things start out as just guys joking around on a podcast or talking. And now everybody's on X and Facebook arguing over Babe Ruth and whether or not he existed. It says here, this is from my favorite news outlet, the New York Post. Cubs star Pete Crow Armstrong shared a wild theory during a recent appearance. Let's Be Honest podcast. Cavallari is a host. She prompted Crow Armstrong to share an unpopular opinion, and he immediately launched into his conspiracy that Babe Ruth never existed. It says while he was sharing his story in a somewhat joking manner, he seemingly took a dig at the level of competition. See, there it is, that Ruth faced during his career between 1914 and 1935. This is going to be crazy. Babe Ruth never existed is one that I like. I heard some pitcher with the Mariners. I think he did some podcast on Zoom where he was going down the rabbit hole with somebody about how Babe Ruth never existed. You know, this is, I don't think that anybody actually believes that Babe Ruth never existed. But if you want to go down a rabbit hole, we can talk about the Helen Keller didn't exist conspiracy theory. Have you heard of that one?
17: I have not. No,
18: you've never heard of the Helen Keller never existed?
17: No.
18: Oh, that's so good. The conspiracy theory claiming Helen Keller did not exist or was a fraud is a baseless internet meme. It originated largely, this is AI talking now, so take it for what you will. It originated largely as a joke on social media platforms like TikTok. The claim dismisses her well-documented life as a deafblind author and activist due to skepticism about the capabilities of disabled people. So, yeah, if you guys are into the moon landing and you guys are into the Kennedy thing, there are tons more rabbit holes that you can go down. Helen Keller didn't exist, and now apparently Babe Ruth didn't exist. Oh, my gosh. I don't believe any of them. I don't believe any conspiracy theories. Except the lizard people are running the world. And they live in Antarctica. No, that's not true either. All right, coming back on the other side of this break, I'm going to need your help. So we're going to open the phone lines talking about state of California taking our tires away. We'll have that for you on the other side of this. It's Clint in for Ray on News Talk 580 1059 KMJ.
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1: You know, what is the U.S. national debt clock? Have you ever been on that? I'm Googling it right now. Here it is. It's called usdebtclock.org. This thing is insane. Have you checked this out yet? If you're in front of a computer, you need to go there right now. It's usdebtclock.org. That's this, or you could just Google US debt clock. And I think it started out, it was much smaller. Are you familiar with this?
2: Yeah.
1: Now it will tell you, I mean, it looks like a Pac-Man from the 80s, but even busier than that. I mean, the screen is full and things are moving everywhere. You can click on the state debt clocks. Oh, this thing is fairly sophisticated. U.S. national debt, $40 trillion. Debt per citizen, $116,488. Now, that's different from debt per taxpayer. Debt per taxpayer, I think, is more eye-opening. $360,794. So you're born in the United States. Congratulations. Here's the bill. So when they come in with the cardboard paper and they roll the ink on your newborn baby's foot and stamp the foot on the piece of paper, they ought to just turn over a bill to the poor little tyke entering into this. They say America's the freest country in the world, but I bet we're the only country in the world where when you're born, you get an instant bill for $400,000. Doesn't sound like freedom to me. This year, the government is spending $7 trillion, $7.3 roughly trillion dollars. Debt to GDP ratio in 1960, the debt was 52% of the gross domestic product. Hey, folks, that, you know what that is? That's everything. Everything we produce, everything we make, all the services we provide, that's everything. Gross domestic product. In 1960, the debt was 50% of GDP. In 1980, it went down to 35%. In 2000, back up to 56%. Well, now the debt is 123% of the gross domestic product, which is only. It's the greatest thing this world has ever seen, is the economic engine that is the United States. United States gross domestic product, almost $33 trillion. But the national debt is $40 trillion. Hey, these are uncharted waters. These are really uncharted waters for us. But if you check this website out, you know what? I know you'll get a kick out of it. You may as well just laugh and pop a beer or a Monster energy drink or whatever it is you drink, cup of coffee, and spend 10 minutes with this. This is a mess. Speaking of messes, you know what else is a mess? The state of California. The state of California is a complete mess. And nobody knows about that better than you do, because you're out there living it. I get in a bubble. I get in a bubble because I work with policymakers. I work with government officials. That's what Business Federation does. That's what I do for a living, is I run an organization, tries to make it a little bit better, try to make things a little bit more affordable, try to create more jobs. And the way we advocate for that is for our friends in Sacramento and our friends in Washington, D.C. and our friends at City Hall to just, okay, hey, take a step back. Wait, don't do anything rash. Let the market determine what these things are going to look like. Let the market figure out. safety and security and the prices of things, right? Okay. Well, it's hard to fight against, it's hard to oppose a side that runs to the same place no matter what the argument. What am I talking about? Where do they run to? They run to global warming. They run to climate change. They run to climate catastrophe. Hey, your arguments hold no water. Your arguments are bad because I'm backed by science, and science says we have 12 years left before we all die. We're all going to die. And my position is the only way that you can avoid certain death, certain destruction. But you know what? As hard as they've pushed and they've pushed and they've pushed and they've pushed, and it doesn't really seem to get them anywhere. Where are they getting? How many of you wake up in the morning and think, oh my gosh, 9 years left? Talk about sipping a cup of coffee. Have a cup of coffee. Oh my gosh, I got to go to work today. Kids starting junior high school. I'm worried about him. Oh, but it all just pales in comparison to the fact we're all going to die in 9 years when the sea levels rise. Because I drove my car today. Because I drove my car this week. Because I used a leaf blower. So that's what we're up against. That's who we're arguing against. And imagine if that is what you believed in. Maybe it is. And if you do, I'm gonna ask you to call in. We'll open the phone lines 490-5858 or 800-776-5858. Phone lines are open if you want to talk about it. But when you argue with someone, you know, when you're arguing with someone, yeah, that other person is, I mean, I'm very solid in my beliefs, and I've got opinions and beliefs. Just ask my loved ones if I have beliefs about things. Oh, I do. And I've painted myself into a corner on all of them because I'm sure I'm right. But I'm intelligent enough to realize that I may not be right. When I say I'm right about everything, it's more of a tongue in cheek is what that is. So I do like to discuss. I do like to learn. I don't change my mind a lot, but I can. I'm smart. I can. But imagine if I were arguing coming from the standpoint that I am right and there is a 99% consensus among the smartest scientists that this planet has ever produced. And they say that the ice caps are melting, that global warming is upon us, and it's all your fault. It's your fault. You have to run an AC. You have to have a car that takes you to work. And then, just to be even more sadistic to Mother Earth, you run four-wheelers or you have a dune buggy that you take your kids out to the sand dunes and you run that thing. And then you're an even worse person because you light fireworks off on the 4th of July with your kids. Now, their side says that all of these activities need to be stopped because of global warming. And I am right because all the scientists said it. They agree with me. And I agree with them. So how do you change the mind of someone who believes that? I don't really think you can. I've never met anybody that used to be really into climate change and activism and oh yeah, you know, I'm riding the bus and I'm walking these days because the planet. It never really caught on, I think, with the masses. I think the masses are and I am one and you are one, and I think we're just too busy to really care. And I think people know that it's probably junk science. But that doesn't mean they don't stop trying. But no, they don't change their mind. So here's the latest. California regulators approve new rules limiting what replacement tires you can buy for your car. Right. California regulators. Now here, I've got a number of problems with this, and I know you do too. But the reality is, where do you get California regulators? California regulators. This is from Ashley Zavala from KCRA up in Sacramento. Brilliant reporter. It says California regulators on Monday approved new rules that will restrict what tires you can buy when it's time to replace them on your car. What's that? What's that? Dietrich Bonhoeffer. He was the pastor who was persecuted in Nazi Germany. I think he was ultimately executed by the regime. Dietrich Bonhoeffer, but he's the one that popularized, and I know you've heard it. You know, first they came for this group, and I didn't speak up because I wasn't one of them. And then they came for the, so just to paraphrase and put it in our world, first they came for the plastic straws, and I didn't say anything because I don't use plastic straws. And then they came for the menthol cigarettes, and I didn't say anything because I don't smoke menthol cigarettes. And now they're coming for our tires. Yep, don't know who they are. Nobody ever elected them, but they want your tires. We'll have that coming up on the other side of news with Liz Kern. Take it away.
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2: Thank you, Clint. The nation's job market showed more encouraging signs last week. The Labor Department says 206,000 Americans filed first-time unemployment claims. That's down 6,000 from the previous week. Michigan, Texas, and New York saw the biggest increases in claims, while Ohio, Iowa, and Kentucky posted the largest declines. Analysts say the lower numbers may signal continued stability in the labor market. Healthcare is now a lot closer for families in Chowchilla. Here's KMJ's Randy James.
3: 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Internal medicine physician Dr. A.J. Patel.
4: It's really hard. Patients have to travel 30, 45 minutes to even get an x-ray of a hip if they fall, especially for these communities to kind of get access to basic resources that we take for granted in a lot of larger cities. And so the whole point of this clinic is to kind of bring all of that care to one place, so it's not as hard for these patients to get the care that they need and deserve.
3: The new facility offers family medicine, pediatrics, mental health services, x-rays, and dental care, all under one roof, and is now open weekdays from 8:30 a.m. to 5 p.m. Randy James, KMJ News.
2: On Wall Street, negative day so far. The Dow is down 628, the S&P 500 losing 54, NASDAQ negative 281 so far. 1131 at KMJ. Valley weather right now, sunny. It's 89 at Radio City. Our high today around 103, hot and lots of sun. Tonight down to 72. Friday, a high of 100. Clouds are going to roll in late tomorrow. Otherwise, sunny, a bit cooler to kick off your weekend. Upper 90s over the weekend, a high around 98. And then we see the triple digits come back middle of next week. 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
5: 11:35 at Radio City. 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The corner of Palm and Shaw in beautiful central Fresno. 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I want to give out the phone number if you want to get involved in this conversation, 490-5858 or 800-776-5858. Let's go to the phones right now on line one. Talk to Mike. Welcome to KMJ, Mike.
6: Hi, Clint. This is Mike Stahl, and I'm 89. I've been around the horn a few times here, two businesses and so on, but I just wanted to bring up a subject that keeps getting missed when we talk about global warming and global cooling and climate change. Everybody forgets about the sun. Every single thing on this earth, every single thing, the trees, the pencil you have in your hand, everything was created by the energy from the sun. And to make an assumption that we running our lawnmowers.
5: Oh, no.
6: Global warming or global cooling or climate change is a farce. It's unfortunate because people have bought into this. The people at the top are using it for control, but it really isn't spoken of enough about the characteristic and the power of the sun. That's something that, yeah, go ahead.
5: No, Mike, I was going to say that's 100% correct. All of our energy came from the sun. What is oil but plant, flora and fauna that once grew because of the sun that is now being taken out of the earth? That's solar energy, really. That's what it is, because the energy is stored in the oil. And
6: perfect.
5: And
6: yeah,
5: you're right.
6: You got it.
5: And people forget. Hey, Mike, thank you very much for this phone call. Great call. And I hope you get around the horn many, many more times. Give us a call anytime. No, Mike's absolutely right. And so, yes, when there is solar activity, when there are solar flares, we feel it. We feel it. That's why Caller Mike mentioned that they do it for control. And they do. Look, my political position, everybody knows it. It's let the individuals run the economy. Get the government out of managing the economy. That's my personal value. But when I am in conversation with people or in debate with people, I can't retreat to a place where I say, well, if you don't do things my way, you're going to die. If you don't do things my way, if we don't ban XYZ, if we don't allow oil production in Bakersfield and Kern County, you're going to die. We're all going to die. There's going to be starvation. There are going to be catastrophic, cataclysmic events and storms. And millions, tens of millions will die if you don't adopt my position. And so that's what makes it so difficult to engage. And that's what makes it so difficult to change minds, because that's the premise. Do things my way or die. And again, if you're arguing against it, how do you argue against it? How do you get people interested in, how do I get people interested in my point of view? Oh, yeah, the market is so great. Let families and communities and neighborhoods and small business people, let them decide how the economy should operate. Not people in Washington, D.C. or Sacramento. Well, I don't have any big, sexy, catastrophic thing to threaten you with. 490-5858, 800-776-5858. This is the story that we're talking about, and I haven't even gotten into it yet. California regulators approve new rules limiting what replacement tires you can buy for your car. Yes, we live in a state where it's been years since we've been able to get knives and forks, plastic cutlery included with our hot cakes and sausage when we drive through. You got to ask for it now. Well, that was the state government. What about the plastic straws, the paper straws? What about the grocery bags? They had plastic, and then they forced them to do the reusable, and then they banned those. Now we're on a completely different kind of grocery bag. Our daily lives are completely dictated by these people up in Sacramento. And this thing was done by an unelected president.

0: unanimous vote, the California Energy Commission voted to adopt new rules that will phase out the sale of replacement tires that don't meet certain energy efficient standards. This ultimately is about protecting consumers, says David Hochschild, the chairman of the California Energy Commission. I see this as sheltering the public from higher costs in the long run. Hear how he speaks? Tire manufacturers and the commission staff are at odds over whether this will add to the cost of living in the state. Both sides acknowledged this will no longer allow the sale of a significant portion of the tires currently sold in California. Again, people who are for this, people who are against it, both acknowledge that this unelected panel of goobers from the California Energy Commission has done the biggest Soviet thing ever. Was it Bernie Sanders? Somebody making fun of Bernie Sanders is like, well, I go into Target and there are 140 different kinds of underarm deodorant. Wouldn't it be better if the government just picked one and that's the one they sold? It's not my material. It's some comedian doing a Bernie Sanders imitation, but you get the gist of what I'm saying. This kind of thing is happening now. It just happened. But there's nothing we can do about it. There's nothing we can do about it. Because guess what? We had to make dinner last night. We had to put the kids to bed last night. We had to wake up. We had to go to work or a doctor's appointment or take the kids to daycare and school. So we just let the Soviet Commission pick the kind of tires we buy. That's the world we live in, folks. Tire manufacturer. Okay, so at the center of this is a... okay. Here's the scientific explanation. It centers on the tire's rolling resistance, or how much energy a tire uses as it rolls down the road. Lower resistance means a car or truck uses less gas or electricity. New cars come with generally efficient tires. Okay, so they come with efficient tires. But consumers typically replace those with higher rolling resistance tires. Why? Because we don't want to replace our tires every 2 or 3 years. So you get the tires with your car, then you replace them. This story, Ashley Zavala is reporting that when people go to replace their cars, they want more mileage. They want the tire to last longer. People are not worried about the tire's rolling resistance or how much money they can save. Now, I'm sure there are people who feel that way. That's why we have a free market. Get the kind of tire you want. You want the tire that's the super tire that gives you great less rolling resistance and you can, better gas mileage? Go buy it. This is America, baby. But guess what? I'm on a budget. I need an economy tire that's going to last a long time because I can't afford $1,500 to replace my tires. But the government decided for us. We kicked out the monarch for this.
1: Wait, speaking of monarch, did you hear that Prince Harry and Meghan are moving back to the UK?
0: Yes, I did.
1: Maybe it's the tires.
0: Maybe it's a tire issue. It's Clint Infrared. We'll be back.

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6: Welcome back. 11:49 News Talk 580 1059 KMJ. Clint Olivier in for the great Ray Appleton as he recuperates. We're talking about the new tire rules. Yeah, I'm panicking now, but the next story I have up that I'll share is about, I guess, a propaganda piece about don't panic, just do as they say. There are tire alternatives. 490-5858 or 800-776-5858. Let's go to the phones and talk with Paul on line one. Paul, welcome to KMJ.
7: Hey, Clint, how you doing?
6: I'm so good today, except for this tire thing.
7: I hear you. Hey, I've got a great idea. 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What if they try and regulate tire pressure?
6: They try and regulate tire pressure?
7: That's right. 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If it's not right, you'll get a fine. Because we want to be efficient as we roll on, right?
6: We want to be efficient as we roll on, and we want to make revenue, too.
7: That's right.
6: Oh, there's God. Do you...
7: Endless,
6: what?
7: Endless possibilities.
6: Oh, yeah. Paul, do you... are you driving right now? Do you drive professionally, or you just have your privately owned car?
7: No, I'm just driving in my car, and at the very moment, my two back wheels are under... pressure, under a low pressure, so please don't report me.
6: No, I won't. Paul, thank you for the call. No, it's true. They could have CHP officers with little tire pressure gauges, and when they stop you for a traffic stop, then they can also check your tire pressure and then add that on there. Hopefully it doesn't come to that. Let's see. So it's going to be a long time. You always hear about the frog in the pot of hot water. And that's what we are, folks. That's what we are. The tire thing is no different. The first phase of this begins in 2029. So that's still, what, 2.5 years away. That would allow the sale of tires with a maximum rolling resistance of 9.1 newtons per kilonewton. Does anybody know what a newton is? I did not take physics. I took earth science and I graduated, and that's as far as I went. Phase two, the standard lowers to 7.2 newtons per kilonewton. And that starts in 2033. So I don't even know if I'm going to be driving. I mean, I hope so. It's not too far off, but I am getting up there. The commission came up with the standards after testing 537 types of tires. According to the commission staff, the rules are meant to ensure replacement tires sold in California are at least as energy efficient on average as the tires that come with the car or truck when it's originally sold. The CEC claims Californians could save $79 in 4 months in gas or electricity costs under phase one and about $153 in phase two within 7 months. But guess what? It's a wash. It's a wash because the tires are going to be more expensive, right? Somebody who knows something about this, give me a call. Let's go to line one and welcome to KMJ.
8: Hey, greetings from beautiful Morro Bay. And I'm wondering how much longer will it be that those people in power will require us to go in to a certified air pressure testing station to prove that those tires are at the proper air pressure so we can continue driving. It's absurd.
6: Hey, you know what? We live in a crazy place. We live in a strange place where our legislature lets people out of prison, lets chronic shoplifters go, where plastic straws and menthol cigarettes. I'm not trying to. You're moaning over there in pain. I'm not trying to inflict pain. These are the people in Sacramento doing this to you.
8: Oh, man. Hey, I got to tell you, because it's National Radio Day, yesterday I took a neighbor out to lunch. We drove up to Cambria, and he got in my Jeep, and right away he could detect that this radio station I had playing wasn't to his liking. And he asked me straight up, could I change the station? And I said, oh, you don't want to listen to the other side? And that's it. These people, they'll go to the polls and vote without even having a clue of what's really going on.
6: Hey, amen, brother.
8: Lord have mercy.
6: Lord have mercy. Hey, thank you for the call. Appreciate it. Always good to hear from you. Let's take one more before we go to the break. Let's go to Ace on line three. Welcome to KMJ, Ace.
9: What's up, dude? How you been? Long time no talk, man.
6: Yeah, it's good to see you on here. What do you got for us?
9: I was the fifth favorite KMJ personality today. I am a personal gig driver. I got to buy my own tires. I got to buy my own gas. I got to maintain my own vehicle. And if I'm not moving, I'm not making no money.
6: Yeah.
9: So I'm very frugal. I have to be in this economy.
6: Yeah.
9: I'm also very staunchly conservative, very opinionated. And I like to look at things through the big picture.
6: Sure.
9: And what I see what's going on right now is here in California with the exodus of so many conservatives, that those that are left and those that are on the left, we're letting them walk all over us now and taking advantage of all this stuff that they're doing to us. And nobody's putting up a fight.
6: Well, Ace, I agree with you, and I thank you for the call. We're up against this break in the news, but I couldn't agree with you more. People are looking to go to West Virginia, Idaho, Montana, Wyoming, and the rest of us are too busy to deal with these kinds of things. I mean, in the old days, wouldn't the Patriots go up there and lock the doors of the building where this commission meets and declare it null and void?
10: Yeah, until they fixed the roads.
6: And tarred them and feathered them? You're not taking my bloody tires! All right, coming back on the other side, we've got some craziness in Sacramento, but it might not be, let's just put it this way, it's not legislatively related. It's not related to making laws or regulations. Bill, I'm sorry we didn't get to you, but we're going to switch topics. Coming back on the other side of this, it's Clint Inferre on News Talk 580-1059 KMJ.

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7: Sunny and 91 at Radio City. It's 12 noon. I'm Liz Kern, live in the KMJ newsroom. This news update brought to you by Breadcrumb Cybersecurity, Central California's leading cybersecurity and digital forensics firm. Former California Congressman Eric Swalwell faced increased FBI scrutiny over an investigation into claims of sexual assault. Fox's Matt Finn is in Los Angeles.
8: Just a few months ago, Swalwell was a Democratic congressman and leading candidate for governor here in California. Then he resigned amid sexual assault allegations, and now the feds seized electronics from Swalwell at the San Francisco airport on Saturday and then his house in D.C. on Sunday. Sources tell Fox this is part of the ongoing federal probe, possibly in relation to sexual misconduct allegations. Swalwell was cooperative during the airport encounter on Saturday and was not detained or arrested. The FBI is not commenting on this matter. Swalwell faces multiple allegations of sexual assault from several women, including Lana Drewis, who claimed Swalwell raped and drugged her at a West Hollywood hotel in 2018.
7: Manhattan DA Alvin Bragg stated in April his office was also investigating Swalwell after a former staffer claimed he had raped her in 2024 following a charity event in New York City. In the South Valley, fire crews are busy with a fast-moving grass fire in Tulare County. Here's ABC 30's Graciela Moreno.
8: Just a few months ago, Swalwell...
9: Firefighters are hoping to make some kind of progress today on the Alpa fire burning in Tulare County. It broke out yesterday afternoon near Avenue 42 and Road 38. It's since exploded in size, burning more than 3,600 acres. Currently, there's no containment.
7: A Moroccan fertilizer supplier returns to the U.S. market, which might help farmers. Here's KMJ's Ag Director Don York with more.
10: Morocco's state-owned company called OCP Group has returned to the U.S. phosphate fertilizer market. This comes after the Trump administration suspended countervailing duties on the company earlier this summer. OCP tells Politico that its first shipment since the duties were lifted has arrived in New Orleans, bringing 54,000 metric tons of phosphate fertilizer into the United States. The administration suspended duties of more than 16% in June, citing concerns that tight fertilizer supplies could threaten U.S. agricultural production and food security. Phosphate fertilizer prices have been rising since February and are now higher than any other point in the past 2 years, according to USDA data. Don York, KMJ News.
7: Over to Wall Street, the Dow is down 668 points, the S&P 500 negative 55, NASDAQ losing 264 so far. Valley weather, sunny, it's 91 at Radio City, our high today around 103, sunny and hot, a little bit cooler in the mountains, Shaver Lake, high of 83 this afternoon. Tonight we get down to 72, Friday a high of 100, and the clouds are going to roll in late tomorrow. Upper 90s over the weekend, and we're looking at triple digits later next week. 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
15: 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But back to the audio only. Yeah, it's Clint Olivier in for the great Ray Appleton. And we were talking in the previous half hour about the unknown, unseen California energy commissioners who just in one fell swoop, not a vote of the people, no people's representatives present, took away 77% of the tires, the replacement tires that are currently available on the market for your car. But don't worry, they're going to phase it in like the frog in the pot of boiling water. We are in it in the state of California and in the United States too. So oftentimes on this program, whether it's me in here or it's Ray in here, we're scratching our heads. We scratch our heads in the studio, and you scratch your head wherever you happen to be, on the job site or in the kitchen or at work or watching kids. I know you do. And I'm telling you, I do. And I'm not exaggerating. I'm not trying to be hyperbolic. No, I scratch my head at some of this stuff. Now, today, the silliest thing in the world happened on the grounds of the California State Capitol yesterday. And do you know Nick Shirley? Do you know who Nick Shirley is? He's kind of become a cult hero amongst not just conservatives and Republicans, but anybody who stands for good government. This is the young guy, the blogger, the influencer, who did an investigation on his own of the daycare situation in the state of Minnesota. And this was, what, about a year ago, maybe? And what he found was so bad, these people driving around in Mercedes-Benz and Land Rover, and there were no daycares. This kid, Nick, went and knocked on the door of these places and you know, poked his camera in the window. There was nothing in many of these daycares. And it shot him to national prominence. He became a national figure. So the state of California, in its infinite wisdom, passed the what's referred to as the anti-Nick Shirley law, which, long story short, it makes documents that should be available to the public unavailable to the public. So in a state with one party rule, I mean, what's the ultimate check on the government, the press, right? An informed populace via the media is the final check on the government. And in a one party state, they've taken that away. They've taken that away. So guys like Nick Shirley or any other reporter can't have access to information. So Nick was back up at the Capitol yesterday. And let me set the stage. Nick was filming for whatever, TikTok or X or Facebook, the platforms that he uses to get his information out. He was doing an interview with Assemblymember Joe Patterson. Joe Patterson, friend of this show, he's been on before. He's going to be joining us in about 5-10 minutes to talk about what happened. So Nick is walking around the Capitol grounds with Joe Patterson, interviewing him about legislation. Innocuous enough, right? Harmless enough. And a guy comes up and gets in their face. The guy that did it is actually the chief of staff to Democratic Assemblywoman Tina McKinnon, who's from Oakland. And this guy, according to the New York Post, the California Democrat collecting a $200,000 plus taxpayer funded salary, apparently had better things to do with his workday than work, like crashing journalist Nick Shirley's sidewalk interview with a crude sign about his, well, let me just play it for you. I don't want to say it, but take a listen to this.
16: I can do the same thing, Nick. What does that do for you?
17: Mia Bonta, do you think her creating a bill that would make it basically illegal, give someone a $4,000 fine for looking into immigration support service providers?
16: Did you guys hear that Nick Shirley has a small penis, allegedly?
17: Wow, that's so adult of you.
16: Did you hear about this? Nick Shirley allegedly has a small penis. Well, I don't know. This is what they're reporting. Have you seen this?
17: Well, the reports are wrong.
16: They're reporting. Well, we don't know. Prove me wrong.
15: He's got a handful of leaflets, photocopies that say Nick Shirley has a, I'm not going to say it, prove me wrong, like taking a page out of Charlie Kirk.
16: Wrong.
17: No, I'm not. I don't do that.
16: Prove me wrong. It's good enough for Charlie Kirk. Prove me wrong.
18: You don't want to do that.
16: Well, if you consent.
15: I mean, now that voice, the other voice is Assemblymember Joe Patterson, and he gets out of there. He beats feet because you can see in the video, he doesn't want any part of it. And finally, you're going to hear Joe's voice say, I'm out of here. But listen to this crazy guy.
16: I think you're over 18. So there are news reports happening that Nick Shirley has a small penis. Do you have any comment on Nick Shirley's allegedly small penis?
18: It's risky for him to be out here. He could be banned or criminalized, you know?
16: Exactly. So, I don't think just having a small penis, is that a criminal? Are you going to introduce that legislation to somebody member?
17: Hey, sir, to look at your penis, you'd have to lift up your fat to even look at it. So you should work on that before you allege somebody else about their own penis.
16: Hey, gentlemen, have you guys heard these public reports? Nick Shirley allegedly has a small penis.
15: Now, this guy is the chief of staff. He brings in over $200,000 a year. He's the chief of staff to an assemblywoman, and he just lost it.
16: Investigation going on, if you like. There you go. Thank you so much.
17: That's great. I'm doing just fine. To see yours, you have to literally lift up a flab of fat to look at yours.
16: I don't know what you're talking about, Nick.
17: You literally have to go like this to tuck your tummy and look at your
16: own. People aren't reporting on me having a small like, I don't have any reports, but...
17: I don't think anyone would ever make a report on you.
15: So, that's it, basically. You get the gist of it. So, Nick rips these flyers out of this guy's hands, and the guy goes nuts. Nick's in a sweatshirt that's got the bear flag on it, and this other guy's got the he's wearing a suit because he's got a really important and influential job. This is what it's devolved into. Now, I wonder if he's going to face disciplinary action for that, because that's what I like to call conduct unbecoming. Hey, when we get back on the other side of this, the closest witness to this kerfuffle, this surprise attack, is Assemblyman Joe Patterson. He joins us on the other side of this. Stick around. It's Clint in for Ray.
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0: Good grief. Good grief, producer Joshua. Well, that's undetermined. We're never going to know. And I don't want to know. I don't think anybody wants to know, but I think people do want to know, is this the kind of individual that is influencing policy in our state capitol? I mean, everybody agrees that it's a loony bin up there, but now it seems to be, I don't know, more entertaining, more toxic, perhaps. One guy who is not toxic but is very entertaining is Assemblymember Joe Patterson from Assembly District 5, which is Rockland, parts of Placer, El Dorado counties. Joe, welcome to the Ray Appleton Show. Thanks a lot for taking time out. I know you guys are busy up there in a floor session, right?
1: Well, fortunately, we got out early. We're saving all the crazy work until the very end, as always, procrastinating.
0: Well, thank you for what you do. We definitely appreciate it. Joe's called in before, if you don't know him. He's a Republican, but he is very, very sensible, very, very bright, and not afraid to stand up for what's right and for the free market and affordability. Joe, what were you doing with Nick Shirley yesterday? He was, obviously interviewing you, and you were just doing a walkabout.
1: Yeah, you know, I'm not sure Nick even really knew who I was, but I was walking out of the Capitol, you know, into the office spaces, and Nick caught me and was going to ask me questions. And, you know, his thing is, let's just see where this goes, right? I mean, there was no script, and so I was getting ready to answer his questions, and then you know, the staff person just comes out and just kept going, you know?
0: Oh, so that wasn't a pre-arranged interview. That was just like a man-on-the-street interview that you happened to walk into.
1: Yeah. And those kinds of things kind of happen time to time. But that's, you know, Nick was around the Capitol pretty much all day, the last few days, getting interviews. I mean, for example, he even interviewed the author of AB 2624, and she actually answered questions for him. Whether they were sufficient or not, you know, it was up to the viewer, but you know, that's kind of his deal. So that was totally not planned or anything by Nick, but clearly Terry was planning it.
0: Yeah, it was quite the ambush, and then it really devolved right off the bat. So what were you thinking when this happened? The staffer, you'd seen him around, did you know who he was?
1: Yeah, I've seen him around. You know, I mean, so I was thinking initially that, you know, he would stop doing that it would kind of get old, and that he would, you know, I'd get my opportunity to kind of say, you know, answer the questions for Nick. But, you know, at some point you realized, oh, no, this is going to be the story. Actually, yeah. You know, so you kind of just let it roll and let it go. And then at some point say, you know, I'm out of here. But you know, Nick's team was very interested on where this was going. And if you watch the video, Nick really didn't, he didn't even really have to prod him very much. I mean, it was just going and going, and Nick was very calm and collected. Very nice guy, by the way.
0: Yeah. Yeah. He's been up there a couple of times, and I think we need people like Nick. We need these citizen journalists and others like Ashley Zavala from KCRA, who I know does so much up there in Sacramento to hold lawmakers accountable. But we need Nick, and the state is making things difficult for citizen journalists and whistleblowers and people like that who just want to shine sunlight on some of these things that the state legislature is trying to do. My question is, so at some point, I mean, you had to move on, you had to go do stuff, but when did you know it was time to duck out of there and not be caught in the middle of this kerfuffle?
1: Yeah, I mean, you know, there were times when I would, you know, I guess I'd kind of defend Nick, like when the guy told Nick to pull down his pants, you know, and I'm like, hey, you know, you probably shouldn't do that. but you know, it just kind of kept going and going, and it was clear that this conversation was going to go on for a while, because, you know, the chief staff guy was very, he was very adamant. I was initially, I thought like, oh, maybe he'll just get his piece in and then walk away and be done. But no, I mean, his intent was clearly to be there, you know?
0: Yeah. So you were first elected back in 2022, and we've done some work with you with BizFed, and you've always been there for the business community and the middle class, and you've always been completely candid about the things that you've seen and learned in Sacramento. Is this incident that happened, in your viewpoint, is it indicative of a change in Sacramento? Is it getting worse up there? Are people polarized, or have you seen no change, or conversations are even getting better?
1: Well, I think I think on a one-on-one basis, I get along just fine with my colleagues, but you know, you always have like the political system, which gets in the way a lot of times. I mean, and I think at the end of the day, you know, that there are so many Democrats up here, and they've never really been challenged. I could challenge them. David could challenge them. Allie could challenge them, whatever. I mean, they get challenged by certain people, but sure. Outside of Prop 39, you know, public safety stuff, they've never really been challenged on the gross decisions that they're making, because they're all winning 80% of their seats, right? So all of a sudden you got a guy like Nick Shirley who's saying like, hey, I mean, the state is funding billions of dollars to these nonprofits, you know, whether it's Medi-Cal or hospice programs or immigrant service. Let's start asking questions about this and just recording. And they don't want to be challenged. They don't like the accountability. You know, they like to just say, oh, we're lying, we're giving misinformation. It's like, no, these are actual problems that are going. And I will say one last thing, like, that is one of the most amazing things about having Trump in office, because, you know, all the disgusting things the state of California has been doing around things like Medi-Cal that is heavily funded by the federal government, they're saying no more of that. We're not doing that anymore.
0: Is there an ethics body or some kind of group that can hold staffers accountable for conduct unbecoming? I haven't read this morning's story. I haven't finished reading it. Could he face some kind of sanction for that outburst?
1: I think he could. I mean, you know, we have something called the Workplace Conduct Unit. And, you know, I just saw a story about him testifying a few years ago about, you know, attacks he even had on himself and why the Workplace Conduct Unit was needed. So it's kind of crazy. I mean, look, I don't know if they'll actually do anything. I don't know, you know, he may have used state resources. I don't know. But assuming, let's just say he wasn't and he was on his own time. You know, it's a tough one. I mean, you do have freedom of speech. You can do these things.
0: Well, let me tell it like this. If it were your chief of staff and it was maybe, what's that? If it were David Hogg interviewing Rob Bonta and your chief of staff did what this guy did, your chief would be a dead man.
1: No, I mean, that's exactly, that is the thing. You know, when I walked back into the office, you know, members of my staff were basically saying the same thing, that would never work the other way. But that's the thing is, you know, the Democrats, they just take everything so personal. Like, it's a personal attack. It's like, hey guys, it's okay to disagree with you. Like, that's why we have democracy, and we understand we're in the super minority. But like, there are, believe it or not, there are millions of people that actually disagree with your policies in this state, and you totally ignore them.
0: Yeah. Well, we've got a few minutes left, Joe. I wanted to kind of dive into how your year has been, some of the stuff that you have been working on, and maybe take us into some of the stuff you'd like to do in the future.
1: Sure. Well, you know, one of the things that I'm sure your listeners know about is that, you know, a few years ago, I mean, the Capitol building right across the street is being built, you know, with a lot of non-disclosure agreements being signed, right?
0: Yeah.
1: And so the public has no transparency. Not only the public, legislators don't even know what's going on there. And the minimum wage law was passed with non-disclosure agreements being signed. So last year, I worked with actually used to be now Congressman Vince Fong's legislation, but I took over to ban legislators from signing NDAs on legislation. That passed. It's actually now a crime.
0: Nice.
1: But this year, we wrote a new bill that said it also applies to the governor and the administration. And so that is actually on the governor's desk right now. He has to make a decision, you know, in the next couple weeks. if he's going to apply that to the governor's office as well. I mean, he's on his way out, so he might not care so much. I kind of wish we did it last year, but look, these guys should not be signing non-disclosure agreements to intentionally shield the public from how the state is spending your money. That's crazy.
0: Wow. And these, see, Joe, these are the kinds of things, and this is, we were talking a little bit earlier about that, you know, the Fourth Estate, journalists are so important because they are the link between what goes on up there in that building of yours and us down here on the streets. And while families are worried about affordability and price inflation, and now, you know, the some unelected regulatory board threw out 77% of replacement tires that we can use. Transparency is so important.
1: Yes. And the only reason why you know about that is because of a reporter. And by, like, I think we have, there are several amazing reporters that cover the Capitol. I mean, and so a lot of times I'll say, you know, as Republicans, we get kind of stuck in the weeds of like, oh, legacy media. I mean, my view is the people covering the Capitol are doing an amazing job. I mean, they, you know, because what happens is when you have such a huge majority, I mean, Democrats control every lever of power in Sacramento and they're not held accountable. And that kind of, you know, so the press starts asking questions and, you know, and I think that's a good thing. I think they're doing a lot of good things. My NDA legislation actually came from an Ashley Zavala investigation.
0: Oh, cool. Well, yeah. And there you go. And so then that definitely means that the system is working in terms of transparency. And congrats to you for crafting something that had bipartisan appeal and will hopefully hold folks accountable into the future. One last question for you, Joe. This session, what's going on? We were texting last night a little bit and you so graciously agreed to come on. You said they don't let you out. Is that true? When you get on the floor of the assembly and it's one of these marathon sessions up or down on hundreds of bills, is that true that you're there until it's done?
1: Yeah, I mean, we're allowed to go to the bathroom, and then there's this like a lounge where we can get coffee and stuff. We have our own law enforcement branch. You know, they're called sergeants, and they stop not only, you know, bad guys from getting in, but they also stop us from leaving. So if this interview was during session, I would actually have to ask the speaker, like, hey, can I leave to go do an interview? And honestly, I don't think they would let me leave to do an interview. So it's kind of a wild world, but hey, look, we should be on the floor and voting for all these things. But I'll say, you know, every day the legislature is not in session is a good day for Californians.
0: Oh, and you know what? A lot of people say that. I think I was having a conversation with somebody yesterday and they texted me or something and they said, okay, well, they're done for the day. And I said, oh, thank God, because if they're not in there, then they can't hurt us. So
1: exactly.
0: Assemblymember Joe Patterson, how do people get more information about you or get in touch with your office?
1: Sure. You know, I mean, obviously everybody can Google on the best way, but you know, I love being on Twitter, which my handle is PatterDude, PATTER dude. That's usually where a lot of the fun stuff, and I'm pretty honest on it, what's going on in this place. So love for people to follow me there.
0: Hey, we really appreciate you very much for taking time out of your busy day. Keep up the fight. And thanks again. Our guest has been Assemblymember Joe Patterson. Thanks for joining us.
1: Thank you. Take care.
0: And we'll send it over to Liz for news.
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3: The U.S. national debt has reached another staggering milestone. America owes $40 trillion.
4: That's right. The national debts are passing the mark on Wednesday as defense costs, social programs like Social Security, Medicare, and interest on the burgeoning deficit make up an enormous share of federal spending. Possibly the most alarming thing about this number is how quickly we've gotten there. Just in March, the debt was at $39 trillion. That means we've gone a full $1 trillion more into debt in just 5 months. John Saucier, Fox News.
3: Today is a big day at Fresno State. It's dorm move-in day at the school, and
5: it's also a monumental day for the university as it opened its latest student housing project. It is the first major housing initiative at the university since 1968. The building, located at Sean Cedar, is four stories high and includes 228 apartment-style units with one to four bedrooms, including a limited number of apartments for students with children. Six student families are among this year's newest residents. Now, with the new building, student housing now has nearly 1,600 students across 10 buildings.
3: And that's ABC 30's Graciela Moreno. On Wall Street, a negative day. The Dow is off 649. The S&P 500 losing 56. NASDAQ negative 248 so far. It's 1232 at KEMJ. Valley weather right now, mostly sunny. 93 at Radio City. Our high today, 103. Tonight, we get down to 72 overnight. Triple digits again tomorrow, 100. Clouds will roll in late tomorrow, but more sunshine on Saturday. A bit cooler to kick off your weekend. Upper 90s over the weekend. We're going to see triple digits come back into the forecast around Wednesday or Thursday next week. 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
1: Well, it's 12:37 at Radio City. It is Clint in for the great Ray Appleton, coming to you from the Ray Appleton studio at Radio City. And you know, you ever get on the internet and you start clicking around and you find a story you like, and then you're reading it and you scroll through, and then there's a link to something else and you go to that one, and then you go to the next one. 10 minutes later, 15 minutes later, maybe even, God forbid, an hour later, you think to yourself, oh my gosh, what was that thing? What was that thing that I came on here to read that I never finished because I got distracted by all these other links? I know it happens to you all the time because it happens to me all the time. And I'm doing it right now. So we were talking about the whole Nick Shirley thing, and we just heard from Assemblymember Joe Patterson, who the funniest part of that was how Patterson was just coming out of the building. And this is not our guy, Jim Patterson, who has retired and termed out. This is Joe Patterson, who is represents Rockland, Sacramento area seat in the state assembly. Now, he just came out of the building to go somewhere. And Nick Shirley, the young influencer and citizen journalist, came up to him to ask him these man on the street questions. Well, Nick didn't know who Joe was. Nick didn't know that he was chatting with a sitting member of the state assembly, which makes it even more funny. So as they're walking along, this guy comes and accosts them, and we played that audio and starts talking about, let's just say, Nick's endowment. And he had a handful of flyers that were questioning Nick's endowment, and shall we say, and it went south, I suppose you could say. It went south from there, and Assemblymember Patterson pulled the ripcord and he parachuted out of that real quick, and it continued to get worse. But this guy, we're learning about the guy who just lost his mind, or maybe he's a nasty person. This is the Democrat chief of staff to a Democratic Assemblywoman Tina McKinnor from Oakland. His name is Terry Shans, making $200,000 a year to do this, barged into Shirley's interview outside the California State Capitol carrying a piece of paper that read, allegedly, Nick Shirley has a small... prove me wrong. Comes up, accosts Nick with Assemblymember Patterson right there. Did you guys hear that Nick Shirley has a... Okay, you all get it. But this story is talking about this guy makes... this guy makes $17,319 a month. Or $207,828 a year in taxpayer-funded compensation. I didn't know that legislative staffers were making like pharmacist money. They're making lawyer money up there in the state capitol. I've got buddies who are staffers for elected officials up there. I've got friends who are chiefs of staff, but good grief. I'm in the wrong line of work. Shans's name previously surfaced amid a 2025 wrongful termination lawsuit involving allegations of political bullying and a toxic workplace culture within top assembly leadership. His office also faced scrutiny in January over allegations that it pressured CalMatters to censor footage of a reporter asking Assemblywoman McKinnor a tough question about an expensive designer handbag. You know, it just boggles my mind. I've been elected. It was not to the state assembly or the state senate, which is a heck of an achievement if you're a political type. But it's just silly. This kind of stuff is just so silly. I'd like to think that we didn't have these kinds of shenanigans at Fresno City Hall back in the day.

healthcare providers from online harassment and doxing. Republicans have mockingly dubbed it the Stop Nick Shirley Act. Shirley criticized this measure, saying it was created after he exposed widespread fraud in immigrant communities in Minnesota. Now, the bill, if you're wondering, has passed the California legislature and is now sitting on Democratic Governor Gavin Newsom's desk. Newsom has until September 30th to sign or veto it. The Senate passed this measure 30-10 along strict party lines. Yes, there are only 10 non-Democrat senators in the state Senate. So if you want to know why this kind of stuff goes through, well, that's why. So another link that I clicked on while I was reading about Joe Patterson and Nick Shirley and this really kooky guy. Gavin Newsom doubles down on controversial tire replacement rules. This guy's never going to be president, folks. He's not going to make it. Unfortunately for him, I think that that's not going to fly in these other states. And really, what states matter? It's just the swing states, right? So it's Georgia, Ohio, Wisconsin, Michigan. These are the swing states. There are seven of them. And these are the states that elect the president. Ohio. That's where they used to make tires before they offshored all of that activity. They're not going to go for this stuff. These swing states, people in Wisconsin, they want to buy the tires they want. The governor speaking at a press conference in the Bay Area, he said that he was touting the rules approved Monday that will phase out replacement tires that failed to meet the state's new energy efficiency standards. The regulations are expected to affect roughly 70% of replacement tires currently on the market. 70%, that's outrageous. Newsom brushed aside the backlash and argued the changes are ultimately good for the Golden State. The return on investment is pretty good, Newsom claimed. Back to just facts, save $1 billion a year in fuel. You talk about an affordability agenda, that makes sense to me. I'm going to run ads against you in Michigan. I'm going to run ads against you, and there's going to be all kinds of video of tires and people borrowing money to buy new tires. Oh, yeah, this guy's cooked. But you know who's not cooked? We are not cooked, because when we come back, we're going to talk about some other shenanigans at a state capitol. This one in New York almost got the building blown sky high. We'll bring that to you on the other side of this. It's Clint in for the great Ray Appleton on News Talk 580-1059 KMJ.

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1: Well, you know, you run into these people and they've got hats on that say U.S. Army vet, Operation whatever. I love you, my Army brothers and sisters. I love you. But as you know, I am a former United States Marine, and the brainwashing runs deep. And any one of my Marine Corps buddies, my hard chargers, like Terry Sladek, who is a voice here on KMJ, Nick Richardson, the city council member in District 6. Now, they may not admit it publicly. Oh, even Stetsko, one of our listeners who always calls in with a good take, former Marine. They may not admit to this publicly, but it's true. When you go to Marine Corps Recruit Depot San Diego, or if you had the misfortune of going to Marine Corps Recruit Depot PI Paris Island, that's the Full Metal Jacket boot camp that you've all seen, but it's the same in San Diego. And if you really want to get into it, San Diego is harder than Paris Island, because in Paris Island, they don't have any mountains. In San Diego, they bus you up to Camp Pendleton and you have to put on a pack 85 pounds and go up a mountain. And we had names for those mountains too that I can't share with you. But in any case, when you go into the Marine Corps, part of the training is to teach you that you are better than any other branch of the service. Do I believe that? Yes. Army people, Air Force people, time to call in and tell me I'm stupid. But the reality of it is that's just the brainwashing that they do on you. The America's finest United States Marines. Well, why do I say that? Why is this pertinent to this particular segment of radio? Well, if I have an opportunity to poke the Army in the eye, I guess I will. And don't get me wrong, you're in the Army. Thank you for your service. You're a warrior. You're an American hero to put your life on hold like that and go in and do something for the greater society. We have a robust Army, armed services. But come on, even if you're an Army person, it's going to make you roll your eyes. And this can't be real. Is this real? He's nodding. I don't want to put out what they call misinformation. I mean, I always want to be accurate here. Here's the headline. It's from Variety.com. It's got to be true. That's why the Marines are the best, folks. It says U.S. Army offering soldiers 4 days off to play Grand Theft Auto 6 if they reenlist. What? Grand Theft Auto 6 is indisputably this year's most anticipated video game. It's now serving as a tool for at least one U.S. Army unit to encourage soldiers to re-up their military service commitment. So we already know it's not the whole Army. Thank God. I think George Washington's turning over in his grave. U.S. Army's 3rd Infantry Division, based at Fort Stewart, Georgia, is offering some active duty soldiers a 4-day pass to play GTA 6 when it is released in November. Isn't this not the video game where you can run over people and you shoot innocent bystanders and run them over with your car, and then you can assault people? Isn't this the worst game ever?
2: For some, yes.
1: Well, I mean, for some, I'm a prude. Would I think it was the worst game ever?
2: Probably, yes. Now, can I say that people enjoy playing this game? I did a little research when I found this story.
1: Yes.
2: So this game, the one that's currently out, Grand Theft Auto 5, came out in 2013.
1: Okay.
2: And it still currently has over 10 million concurrent...
1: regular players.
2: Regular players at the same time every week.
1: 10 million to play a 13-year-old video game.
2: Correct. And... they've been working on the new one that comes out in November since the release of number 5 13 years ago, and they've been talking about it. So people have been waiting almost a decade for this video
1: game. Who waits for a video game? Who waits for? I've seen the video. I was in the news. I see the people lining up. Well, when I was a kid, they'd line up outside of Toys R Us for their Atari games. I remember that, too.
2: Yeah, I remember having a Game Boy Color when I was younger. I'd stay up late at night and play that.
1: Let's see what it says. So far, oh no, they're actually going for it. 20 of the eligible 130 soldiers in the Fort Stewart's 9th Brigade Engineering Battalion have reenlisted into the Army thanks to the GTA perk. According to this guy confirming a CBS News report on the program, the battalion has a new career counselor who approached unit leadership with an idea for an unpaid creative incentives program to reach fiscal year 2027 investment goals. Good grief. I'm going to give 4 years of my life and trade for 4 hours to play a video game?
2: I also just looked up. This game currently has over $429 million in pre-sale already. Revenue.
1: Oh my gosh.
2: People have already spent that much money on it. It's a $100 video game.
1: Oh man. See, Joshua, we're in the wrong business. We need to invent a video game or something. And then the Army will give people a chance to play it in exchange for reenlisting. Come on, Army. I thought, what's his name? Pete Hegseth. Pete Hegseth is in charge.
2: Do your job.
1: And Donald Trump is in charge. Do you guys know about this? Rubbish.
2: Is Donald Trump going to play GTA 6?
1: I don't know. He's a pretty hip
2: dude.
1: He probably already has the old one. Good grief. All right, it's Clint Inforay. We'll be back on the other side of this on News Talk 580, 105.9 GTA.

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6: Mostly sunny, 95 at Radio City. It's 1 o'clock. I'm Liz Kern, live in the KMJ newsroom. 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Fresno's massive Southeast Development Area Plan, or CEDA, is one step closer to reality. The Planning Commission last night voted 6-1 to approve staff recommendations. ABC 30's Anna Torreya was there at the meeting.
7: And I brought 50 reasons to vote no on CEDA.
8: People filled the rows of council chambers, many in opposition of the Southeast Development Area, or SEDA project. Some dressed in red shirts that said no to SEDA.
9: It's our farms, our tax revenue. We are not getting honest and transparent planning.
8: Many expressing concerns over environmental impacts, money, and school enrollment. But several people also showed up in support for SEDA.
9: It's a part that puts jobs and tax revenue generation first, that comes back to benefit all the residents throughout the city.
10: We are currently already suffering from a decline in attendance and enrollment. SEDA would further an enrollment decline.
8: During Wednesday's meeting, commissioners were presented with three different environmental impact reports. Ultimately, they voted to approve staff's recommendation.
11: I see this as another good chance to get some decent jobs in Fresno.
6: A former Central Coast teacher headed back here to California to face criminal charges. KMJ's Michael Reed has details.
12: The Santa Cruz County Sheriff's Office says 28-year-old Jacob Lee, a former Monte Vista Christian School teacher, was arrested Friday in New York on multiple counts involving alleged lewd acts with a child between 14 and 15 years old. Deputies began investigating after learning of the alleged 2022 incident in April. Sheriff Chris Clark called the accusations a serious betrayal of trust and said detectives remain committed to locating Lee. Investigators are asking for additional potential victims to come forward. Michael Reed, KMJ News.
6: A South Valley-based citrus industry association will soon have a new leader. KMJ's Ag Director Don York has details.
13: California Citrus Mutual's new CEO, Tom Donowski, will start on September 1st. Donowski brings more than three decades of executive leadership experience spanning agriculture, advocacy, trade association management, and marketing. He most recently served as president and CEO of the Oregon Wine Board and Oregon Wine Growers Association. California Citrus Mutual says during his 13 years up north, Donowski helped drive the Oregon wine industry's total annual economic impact from $2.7 billion to $8 billion. Donowski says he was drawn to the opportunity because of California Citrus's reputation and the organization's strong leadership. Don York, KMJ News.
6: Negative day on Wall Street. The Dow ended down 700 points. The S&P 500 lost 66. NASDAQ dropped 263. Right now, mostly sunny. It's 95 at Radio City. Our high around 103 this afternoon. Overnight, down to 72. Triple digits on Friday, a high of 100. A little bit more cloud cover late tomorrow. And then over the weekend, upper 90s, sunny, a bit cooler. The triple digits are back in the forecast by Wednesday or Thursday of next week. 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

0: Oh, if we're playing Pink Floyd, if producer Joshua Weekly is playing Pink Floyd, you know that this must be a segment, a story about something going on in the schools. Yeah, this one is, I confessed about 20 minutes ago to being a prude, so I don't really have to inject my opinion into this, because I think you can probably guess what my opinion is. I had a debate with a friend of mine who I'm not going to mention, who is involved in public policy, has been involved in public policy for a very long time. And I was joking, and it was kind of tongue in cheek, and it was about public money for art. Now, I'm a big proponent of art. I don't consume a lot of art. The art that I have up, I like vintage stuff. I like baseball stuff. I like historical things. For example, in my home, I have a print of the Battle of Bull Run. I have a photograph of Queen Victoria. I have an old scorecard from the Negro Leagues baseball. These things are framed on my wall. I've got an awful lot of ships. Passenger liners, you know, that's my hobby. I've got that. I'm not too into the whole modern art. I'm just not. It's not something I spend my money on. It's not something I really have a lot of time for. I like vintage ad copy, right? The ad with the ads from the jet age that were once in Life magazine. That's the kind of stuff I'm attracted to that I like to put up in my house. But I realize there's a whole world out there for people. Everybody's different. Not everybody would consider jet age ad copy to be art. But what do they say? Beauty is in the eye of the beholder. People like different things. I believe the official classification, the official saying is whatever floats your boat. But some people like stuff that others would consider to be offensive or obscene. And campuses, colleges, educational institutions are where young people are supposed to be expanding their minds and challenging themselves. Challenge what you see. Challenge what you think you know. Isn't that the whole point of education? Supposed to be teaching these kids how to think, not necessarily what to think. But this is from the SJVSun.com. A reporter is Daniel Gligich. And the headline is sexually, this is close to home. This is right here in the valley. So we'll bring it back here for this third hour. It says sexually explicit college art course offered to Sanger High students draws parents backlash. And I'm gonna sanitize this, because there are some very, very advanced adult themes. But this is where kids are going, and this is what kids are being forced to consume. It says Sanger High School students who opted to take college courses, right? So these are the smart kids. I was never one of those. I was never one of the kids who was taking classes at the college. My kid was. My 22-year-old son, that's how he got through college so quickly, is because when he was in high school, he was taking stuff at the college. Anyway, I'm not one of those. But there are kids from Sanger High School who opted to take college courses at a local junior college over the summer season. It's Reedley College. They got quite a bit more explicit of an education than families were bargaining for. Now, the students who range from aged 14 to 18 were assigned coursework from Reedley College featuring racy and sexually explicit material, driving an outcry from parents aimed at Sanger Unified School District. Sanger High's got a dual enrollment program with Reedley College, Fresno City College, and Clovis Community College. All great schools. All great schools. Allowing students to enroll in college courses to receive college credit while still attending high school. The program doesn't charge students fees for the college courses they take. Okay. So far, not offended. And if you're one of these Sanger parents, I'll give out the phone number and open up the phone lines, 490-5858 or 800-776-5858. If you have any connection to this, if you're a parent, if you're a grandparent, if you're just outraged, if you read the story, phone lines are open for you. The big picture, the class in question is Art 2. Introduction to Visual Culture, taught by a man named Jose Soria. Per his biography on Arte Americas, it says Soria's work is informed by the complex relationships that exist between religious, sexual, and cultural identity, as well as his upbringing as a closeted bisexual in a traditional Hispanic household. Okay. Soria's coursework featured content from Woe Man House 2022. There's a slash between W-O and M-A-N. So it's Woe Man House. I don't even know if I'm saying it right. 2022, the 50th anniversary of feminist art installation Woman House. This exhibition sprung from the women's art program at Fresno State back in 1970. And it expanded to the California Institute of Arts in 1971, ultimately led to an art installation in an abandoned house in Hollywood the final year. So this thing goes way back. The Art 2 class included content from this Woman House 2022, featuring the rooms showcased in the New Mexico exhibition, in a New Mexico exhibition, and some performances from the exhibit. One of the rooms shows at-home, do-it-yourself, I can't even say it, pregnancy termination, I suppose we'll say. So one of the rooms is the at-home, do-it-yourself pregnancy termination, showing a woman with a coat hanger. Okay, let's just end it with that. Another room shows dozens of pictures of women breastfeeding behind a statue of a cow who is pumping breast milk. Let me look at this. Well, the cow is very whimsical. I say the cow is pretty well done. There are pictures at the SJV Sun. A bathroom installation titled Trans Bathroom showcases, okay. The house also featured signs with explicit language such as, I'm not going to say that on KMJ. Course material also showed a performance from Woman House. Do you want to say something?
1: Well, if you can't say it on KMJ, should 14-year-olds be learning about it?
0: Aha! And that is the question.
1: I mean, I understand. Art is art.
0: Yes, art is art.
1: If this is a college course, then adults are supposed to be taking it, so I understand that part of it. But if you're offering it to minors, there should be some sort of warning.
0: Well, I have a 12-year-old. He's 12 and a half. Okay. He's going to be 14 on January 2nd, 2028.
1: So as a future parent of a 14-year-old, how would you react to if your
0: kid... it's outrageous.
1: Okay. So don't you think that there should be some sort of warning maybe when they... Because you said these children, in parentheses, opted to take these classes.
0: Sure.
1: So they were offered these classes. Were they told prior to opting into these classes that this is what they're going to be learning about?
0: You know, here it says that the course syllabus or the course explainer said that we're going to explore complex relationships that exist between religious, sexual, and cultural identity. I don't have a problem with that. I don't have a problem with kids being challenged, but you need to go to the Sun and see this stuff. Course material also showed a performance which included, well... Sanger Unified, in response to concerns raised by the Sanger Unified School Board, Superintendent Dennis Weichman said the district met with Reedley College leadership in July to discuss the coursework. All right, we're going to take a break, and I got a little bit more on this one when we come back. But this is the kind of stuff where local media is important, right? Figure out what one of the things they used to tell us in TV, one of the popular, most popular things that viewers love is, what are my kids learning in school? That's a great topic. It's Clint in for Ray. 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
1: 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I wasn't Dwayne. 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
1: 121 at Radio City. Going into our final 40 minutes of the Ray Appleton Show. It's Clint in for Ray today. Back to the story about what's going on at Reedley College. This artwork, this art class. While the curriculum for these courses is established by Reedley College and is not modified for high school students, we believe parents should have the information necessary to make an informed decision regarding their students' participation. We're talking about Sanger High School students that were taking an art class at Reedley College. Some of the stuff is objectionable. Before we get to the phones, a spokesperson for the State Center Community College District emailed the following statement to The Sun. It says, the art appreciation course is an approved, transferable Reedley College course that has undergone the college's established curriculum review and approval process. It's taught under the same academic standards as courses offered on campus. Participation in dual enrollment is voluntary and requires approval from the student, parent, high school counselor, and school principal. Although offered at a high school, dual enrollment courses are college courses with the same curriculum and learning outcomes as those offered to all Reedley College students. So we've got kids between high school kids, 14 to 18, taking a class that's designed for adults.
2: Is it approved for adults or is it approved for children also?
1: Well, it's approved for adults.
2: It's just approved.
1: It's an approved transferable Reedley College course. And it's taught under the same academic standards as courses offered on campus. Participation is voluntary and requires a lot of approval. Hey, we have a parent on the phone and somebody I know, somebody I've worked with, and we're talking about Renetta Braun. And welcome to KMJ, Renetta.
3: Good afternoon. Thanks for having me.
1: Yeah, absolutely. Now, want to do the disclaimer for you, because when you and I have collaborated on stuff, it's because of your status as a Sanger Unified board member and my status as a Clovis Unified board member. But when you're in this position, you have to be very careful not to speak as a member of the board or speak for the board or speak for the district. And it's important to delineate that when you speak, you're speaking as a private citizen or a parent. And this is one of those times where you're speaking as a parent. Am I correct that you had a kid in this class?
3: Yes, I did. My son Henry was in this course.
1: And how long was he in there before you realized what kind of class he was taking?
3: Well, this stuff didn't come up till the end of the course. And so while my son indicated that there was some weird content, he was a little uncomfortable with it, I wasn't aware of the extent of the content until after the course was completed. He was done. And then there was a lot of conversation among parents about what their children had experienced, and it kind of snowballed from there.
1: So is it safe to say you are unhappy as a parent?
3: I'm extremely unhappy as a parent with the content that was presented to my minor child in this course, yes.
1: And was your kid exposed to things that were beyond his imagination? I guess I'm asking, was your son exposed to things that you would have liked to have known, that you would have not allowed him to view?
3: Yes. Yeah, absolutely. I think I had no concept of the extent of this content that they were viewing. Yes, and absolutely not. Had I known prior to him taking this course that this would be covered, I would have opted out of the course. He would have not taken the course. And I just feel very frustrated, along with other parents, that our kids were exposed to it in class they didn't have the opportunity as a college student to just walk out of a class if they felt uncomfortable. They were on Sanger High School's campus. That is not allowed. They didn't have any options. They took in this information, and then we found out later, some of the children are unwilling to even talk about it. It was that traumatic. They don't even want to discuss it. So yes, it was something definitely beyond what I would ever have my child consume at his age.
1: Did it bring up questions? I mean, did your son was more comfortable discussing it? I mean, I know that you believe in conversation. You're a public servant. Mm-hmm. You try to solve problems. What's it been like in the house with your kids since taking this class?
3: You know, he's talked a little bit about it and just in general terms, but I feel like it's just sort of been suppressed. Like he just doesn't want to bring it up again. It was pretty traumatic. Another thing that was concerning is that they viewed this content on their school iPads, school issued iPads. So the district spends lots of money with safeguard software to prevent access to this type of information. And yet it still appeared.
1: Wow. So what's next? Take us through what's going on in Sanger. Is there a public outcry? Are there people that are telling you get over it? It's not that big of a deal. Or where is this thing headed so that we can follow it?
3: Yeah, no, the high school has been pretty gracious. And so the administrators hosted parents so we could just interface with the administration and just try and understand what happened and then what those conversations look like moving forward to make sure it never happens again. So while, yes, they are discussing with Reedley College, you know, future steps and collaborating and maybe viewing the content prior to the students viewing it, I just don't feel like I've seen anything substantial in writing that ensures me that it won't happen again. So I don't know where it stands. I know the conversations are ongoing. I know they've talked about not having this course available in the future to students. But I'm not 100% convinced that it's not going to happen again.
1: Well, I mean, just speaking as myself, it's a difficult one because I am a free speech absolutist. And it's sometimes a challenge to be a free speech absolutist because there are things out there that are just not my bag. And they're out there and there are opinions and there is art and there are editorials and opinions. And sometimes they rub me the wrong way. This may be one of those, but as a free speech guy, I would never try and stop or silence something. I think the issue here for me is it was presented by a government entity to kids who can't get up and walk out of that government entity, and the parents weren't notified. Now, Renette, I know that you've got lots of friends and you've got a following out there in Sanger, and you're working and talking with them. Are you going to do anything? Are you satisfied with the response? Are you going to fight for maybe some safeguards so that this doesn't happen again?
3: Yeah, again, so just speaking as a mom and a community member, I am continuing to track the conversation and I'm hopeful that the board will take the issue up. It's been suggested. Our chairman has not yet placed it on the agenda for discussion among the board, but I believe that there are some policy changes that are needed in order to provide some accountability. Again, so we don't cross this path in the future.
1: All right. Hey, Renette Braun, I appreciate you calling in and sharing with us your personal story as it relates to this. And thank you for your call. We will definitely keep people posted on this one.
3: Thank you.
1: All right, Renette Braun. We are going to moving into the final half hour of the Ray Appleton Show. That means we turn it over to Liz for a check of news.
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4: Many California drivers admit that they routinely ignore the posted speed limits. KMJ's Michael Reed has the results of a new AAA study.
5: More than half of those surveyed say keeping up with traffic is safer than following the speed limit, and one in three drivers say they speed because they believe everyone else does too. Drivers cited getting around slow traffic, avoiding delays, and reaching destinations faster as common reasons for speeding. At the same time, support remains strong for safety measures. 85% back increased law enforcement in crash-prone areas, and nearly three-quarters support speed cameras in high-risk zones. AAA is urging motorists to slow down, saying speed limits save lives and give drivers time to react to the unexpected. Michael Reed, KMJ News.
4: Prince Harry and his family are moving from here in California back across the pond. Fox's Greg Palcott is in London.
6: Prince Harry, wife Meghan Markle, and their children Prince Archie and Princess Lilibet returning to the UK to set up house outside of London. This after some 6 years away. In 2020, Harry and Meghan said they'd step back as senior members of the Royals and move to California. In an interview with Oprah, Meghan accused the royals of racism. Then Prince Harry laid into members of the royal family in his memoir. But this July's meeting between Harry and King Charles was a warm one. Princess Harry and William still aren't talking with each other, though, and no word on whether security has been worked out for the Sussexes. Yet it was clear that Harry was not happy in California and wanted to be near his father fighting cancer. In London, Greg Palcott, Fox News.
4: On Wall Street, the Dow lost 703 points. 132 at KMJ. Valley weather right now, mostly sunny. It's 96 at Radio City. Our high around 103 this afternoon. Sunny and hot today. Cooler in the mountains. Shaver Lake temperatures around 83 for a high. Tonight we get down to 72. Friday, a high of 100 with clouds rolling in late tomorrow. We're looking at upper 90s over the weekend with sunshine, though. Triple digits back in the forecast by next Wednesday or Thursday. I'm Liz Kern on KMJ at KMJNow.com or wherever you stream.
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1: You know, I like to bring Philip Teresi in here for the final half hour. Just to get a good crosstalk going. I mean, they KMJ bosses would like the Ray person. We would like it to be Ray, hello. But they like the Ray person, whoever happens to be sitting here, to do some crosstalk. Obviously, it's a courtesy to you because we want to give you a preview of
13: you guys are just propping me up, man.
1: No, we are.
2: We never do crosstalk conspiracy theories with them, though.
1: Oh, we need a whole show for that, though.
2: Yeah,
1: we need a whole show.
2: Fun.
1: You hear Babe Ruth is not real?
13: Babe Ruth, the ball player?
1: Babe Ruth didn't exist. Yeah, that's the latest conspiracy theory.
13: So what then was happening?
1: I think it's kind of tongue-in-cheek, but it They're saying, well, there's not a lot of video in existence of Babe Ruth.
13: There's no video in existence. He lived before video existed.
1: Well, you know what I'm saying, film.
13: Film, okay.
1: They're saying, well, because there's not a lot, maybe he didn't exist. It's kind of a tongue-in-cheek joke, and it's being put out there by a Chicago Cubs player. Pete Crow Armstrong is the guy who went on a podcast and said, well, Babe Ruth never existed. But I know you know the Helen Keller ones that say the Helen Keller was a complete fraud. That Helen Keller was, and Annie, her caretaker, Annie Sullivan, right?
13: Ann Sullivan, yes.
1: That concocted this whole thing to make money. Have you heard that?
13: I've not heard that, but I already know where that comes from. That's from able-bodied people who haven't done anything with their lives, not understanding how a lady who can neither see nor hear could be so much more accomplished than them.
1: And write books and flew an airplane, I think.
2: Did you hear the newest one from today? Why Harry and Meghan are going back to the UK?
1: Lay it on us.
2: The tire tax.
13: I'm interested to learn why Harry and Meghan are going back because of all the acrimony there.
1: Yeah. Well, there's got to be a reason.
13: Yeah. Oh, I'm sure it's the billionaire tax.
1: They don't have $1 billion, do they?
13: Windsors?
1: Well, they can't tax the crown. Yeah, that turnabout's a fair play.
13: But you got to remember, they were separated from their official royal duties while continuing to draw a stipend. If you could make the argument that the trust from which the stipend is drawn crosses the threshold for the billionaire tax, conceivably Sacramento could be thinking they're going to get a little nibble of whatever the Windsors had in the kitty.
1: Well, they're headed back now, and I say good riddance to Harry and Meghan. Well, yeah, just because I guess it's a...
13: Oh, but she made lovely strawberry jam.
1: I saw that show a couple of times. It wasn't very compelling.
13: No.
1: It was like, I'm going to pretend that I'm a TV cook.
13: Yeah, that's exactly what it was. I mean, Meghan and RFK Jr. basically coming from the same place.
1: I love RFK Jr.
13: Oh, don't say that, Clint.
1: I love RFK Jr.
13: No, you love RFK Jr. because he's good for content, not because you believe in his Looney Tunes vaccines cause autism nonsense.
1: I think he's good for the public conversation. It's good.
13: Oh, yeah. RFK Jr. and Alex Jones stimulating public conversation.
1: You know, I had RFK Jr. on the Ray Appleton show when I was filling in for Ray a couple years ago. And
13: did you really, and or did you
1: telephone? No, we can't make fun of the man. He's had an ailment.
13: Oh, no, we can make fun of the man.
1: But anyway, where were we?
13: Conspiracy theories.
1: Yeah.
13: The truth isn't real.
1: No, Babe Ruth isn't real. Okay. But it's not. I mean, even AI says that he was.
13: Well, and we should always trust AI.
1: Yeah. You know, I caught AI in an error about a week ago. Yeah, need to talk about this.
13: Were you AIing yourself?
1: No. My son's favorite player is a Hall of Fame player. We saw the plaque in Cooperstown. You remember Dennis Eckersley?
13: I know the name, yeah.
1: Okay, Dennis Eckersley was the closer, the relief pitcher that would come in. And, I mean, he had a 4 or 5 year run where nobody could hit him. I mean, he was unhittable. Yeah. I think he was a Cy Young, the MVP, World Series champion. He had a run like that.
13: Okay.
1: And he's a great guy, too. You know, he gave up that home run to Kirk Gibson in the World Series that Kirk Gibson hit out. He was limping around. I mean, this is stuff of legend. And Vin Scully on the call and all that. Anyway, so my son was asking me about Dennis Eckersley. And I said, well, when I was a teenager, I liked the Angels because I'm from down there. And I said that Eckersley was on the A's. I said, whenever that guy came in the game, you just turn off the radio or the TV because it's over. Dennis Eckersley was lights out. So I said to my son, Karsten, I said, I'm going to Google and ask AI how many saves this guy had against the Angels, because I hated him. Now I like him because I recognize the achievement that he had. Yeah. But when I was a teenager, Eckersley's coming and turn off. So I asked AI, how many saves did Dennis Eckersley have against the Angels? And AI came back and said, zero. It said definitively, Dennis Eckersley did not save a game against the Angels during his career, and it explained why. And I thought, well, that's insane, because the they were American League West teams, yeah. and they played each other, what, 30 times a season or something like that, 20 times a year. So I asked it again, and I was snarky and nasty with AI, and I said, that's impossible. I said, and then I explained, well, they played each other, blah, blah, blah. And it came back. I guess I could pull it up. It came back, and it apologized to me profusely.
13: Yeah.
1: And it confessed to making a great, it called a grave error. It said, I am sorry, you are correct. Here are the correct stats, the correct numbers for the amount of saves it did. And it was something obscene, like 37 saves that this guy had against the Angels. And I asked it, why did you make this error? And it explained its thinking of why it said that that Dennis had zero saves. And then I told it to report itself to its programmer. I said, and you, Philip, just right now, his face just lit up, big smile. I told this thing, this machine, this robot that's going to kill me one day. I told it, tell your programmer about this error so you do not make it in the future. And it doesn't have anything to do with baseball or Dennis Eckersley or any of this crap. But what happens when the nuclear codes, you know what I mean? Somebody types in nuke Tajikistan. And it does.
13: You're raising a good question that unfortunately the legislature does not have the education to ask.
1: Well, the education of the legislature should, I mean, they make a lot of laws about things like tires.
13: Yeah.
1: They don't have experts.

0: I mean, imagine if it gets to the point where you just type in AI reveal government waste in the defense budget.
1: Well,
0: and, it's going to come out.
1: Oh, sure. Unless it comes back and goes, well, there's no waste in the defense budget because it was legislated not to answer questions about government failings.
0: Oh, Philip.
1: You know, like Doge.
0: Philip, I don't know where the next 5 years are going to take us. I think the next 5 years are going to make our society unrecognizable from
1: 5 years from now, everybody's going to have their own new deep fakes saved on their profiles, their professional profiles, just to say, no, this is what I really look like. Ignore the stuff on Twitter this week. Privacy's dead, man. You're aware that Wi-Fi can be used as sonar, right?
0: Sonar?
1: Oh, yeah.
0: You mean like to detect submarines?
1: Like to detect the physical objects and movements
0: inside the home.
1: In a house. No, the ability to use Wi-Fi as sonar is so comprehensive. It's so well built.
0: Now, Philip's looking over his shoulder because on the Fox News monitor, it says China shows off humanoid robots.
1: Those aren't humanoid robots. Those are 10-year-olds jammed into a casing.
0: Into a stormtrooper uniform.
1: Exactly.
0: Look, yeah. Now they're boxing. They're boxing.
1: Yeah, the poor kids.
0: I'm telling you, the robots are coming to kill us.
1: No, those are children. Those aren't robots.
0: But I'm serious. Like, I like to joke, and everybody knows I like to joke, and I'm very cynical. I like to throw rocks at people in authority.
1: The death of privacy is coming. If you've got skeletons in your closet, be prepared to deal with it. The death of privacy is coming. Think about, do you remember the Ashley Madison hack? What was that, 10 years ago?
0: Yes.
1: So I had a couple of folks locally, names that one might recognize, reach out to me to go, can you check to see what it says about me? And I did. And in every single case, it was people who registered unpaid accounts. And most of them were honest. They said, well, yeah, I signed up. I wanted to see if I knew anybody on it. Well, I did too. I sat there with my wife and made an Ashley Madison thing and went in and we were sitting there giggling about who's, you know, from Fresno and Clovis on this website. 10 years ago, it was going to take somebody like me or somebody smarter than me to suss out that information. 5 years from now, somebody's going to be able to sit down and go, hey, AI, was council member John Doe in the Ashley Madison dump? And they're going to know. Whether it's Ashley Madison, whether it's FetFinder, whatever.
0: Well, this kind of stuff is not as big of a deal as nuclear codes. It's not either or. It's going to be both and.
1: Right now, the government has done a smart thing. And this is where everybody's kind of losing their minds over Trump and the whole steam power catapults on aircraft carrier stuff. Which I disagree with that specifically. But what he's actually pointing to is analog redundant systems. The nuclear launch codes, whatever they may be, don't do anything if the two guys with the two keys in the bunker don't believe that those codes were generated from an authentic source.
0: Ay, ay, ay. Philip Teresi and the Afternoon Drive coming up in about 15 minutes. Stick with us through this break. We'll find out what's going to be on his show. It's Clint in for the great Ray Appleton. 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
1: Well, it's 151 at Radio City. The United States is now $40 trillion in debt. How did this happen? We've had a good run of Republican presidents. Aren't Republicans supposed to keep the national debt low? It's now 122% of the gross domestic product.
2: Yeah. Congratulations, everybody. We're going to be paying that off for 1,000 years.
1: No, they're going to have to repudiate the debt or devalue the currency. They've got to do something drastic because it's there. I mean, what's the interest payment on it?
2: Oh, billions.
1: Oh, I think it might be a trillion, the interest on the debt.
2: You could be right.
1: But you don't come here for economic facts, folks, just complaining.
2: No, just look up the economic facts on AI. Just like Babe Ruth, it'll tell you it's all fake.
1: Was
2: that his name?
1: Babe Ruth?
2: No, Eckert, the guy that...
1: Dennis Eckersley.
2: Thank you. Eckersley, thank you.
1: It's all right. But, you know, you've seen the videos and, I know you like History Channel and I know you like the lead up to the Second World War. What could have convinced people, good people? I'm doing my, his voice. What could have convinced people to follow this evil monster? Well, it's because they had... You've seen the wheelbarrows full of Reichsmarks, right? In Germany, when they had the hyperinflation and you'd leave the house with a wheelbarrow full of cash. By the time you got to the bakery, the loaf of bread cost more than the
2: wheelbarrow full of
1: cash.
2: Yeah.
1: And so, I mean, I watched those documentaries too. I mean, the people are pushed to the limit. I mean, I'm not arguing for the limit in the United States. I want good things only to happen.
2: Oh, no, we'll be fine. It's our grandkids that are screwed.
1: Well, that's an awful thought.
2: Yeah, I agree. But that's where we're at. Like you and I, we're just going to have to scrape by with half the Social Security we were told we were going to get. Our kids are going to get no Social Security, but at least three of them should be able to rent a place to live, together.
1: Have you tried cat food? Whiskas?
2: Under advisement of my attorney, I'm going to invoke my Fifth Amendment right under the United States Constitution.
1: You better get used to it, baby. You're a radio man. You've got some Purina in your future.
2: Oh yeah, no, I'm looking forward to a healthy diet of milk bones and whatever floats by.
1: We're laughing, but that's how we're going to die. Anyway, what do you have coming up on the afternoon drive? Well, you're going to die with a belly of cat food.
2: Yeah. We are going to spend a couple of minutes on the Sanger Unified thing a little bit later in the show.
1: Yes,
2: we're going to talk about the recusal of now two judges in the Fresno County AB 1923 lawsuit.
1: Yes, that's a good one.
2: We'll spend a minute on Darlene Graham as well. Bless her heart. She gave an honest answer and it did her no favors at that debate two nights ago.
1: This is the sister of Lindsey Graham, right? That's running for his seat.
2: That was appointed to his seat.
1: She's in there already.
2: And is now running to hold the seat and has admitted that she doesn't know much about foreign policy, which is kind of important if you're going to be a U.S. senator. And talking about, the nonsense that AI coughs up, we're going to spend some time on that fake poll that came along.
1: Oh, tell me.
2: So this poll popped up saying that Karen Bass had effectively taken all of Spencer Pratt's voters and that Nithya Raman was so much as, dust in the wind. Turns out that the company who generated that poll that was reported on by three actual news outlets doesn't exist, isn't a polling company, released bunk data deliberately to see how fast it would proliferate.
1: Well, it sounds like you got a packed show. Philip Teresi and the Afternoon Drive beginning here in about 10 minutes, but stick around for the news and the ads. That's how we pay our bills. Hey, it's been fun being here with you. It's been fun just carrying the clipboard for Ray. Ray is recuperating. We'll get him back in here, but I'll be back tomorrow. I love you. Thanks for having me as a part of your life. It's Clint in for Ray, the News Talk 580, 105.9 KMJ.

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3: Mostly sunny, 97 at Radio City. It's 2 o'clock. I'm Liz Kern, live in the KMJ newsroom. 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A legal showdown over the future of Measure C is hitting another roadblock. Fresno County's lawsuit against the state of California is now without a judge after two judicial recusals. The county is challenging AB 1923, legislation that could replace the half-cent transportation tax that funds local roads and infrastructure. The state successfully removed Judge Robert Whalen, and Fresno County later removed Judge Virna Santos, citing her past legal representation of Assemblywoman Esmeralda Soria, who authored the bill. A new judge has not yet been assigned. The USS Abraham Lincoln aircraft carrier is finally heading back to its home port. Here's Fox's Jill Nato.
4: The Lincoln's been at sea for 272 days, and it's still got a long sail ahead with 13,000 miles to get from the Arabian Sea to San Diego. The USS George Washington arrived in the Middle East yesterday to replace the Lincoln. The switch comes as concerns about the Lincoln have been growing, with reports of a stressed-out crew, bad plumbing, and supply shortages. Several Democratic lawmakers have pressed the War Department for details on the Lincoln's conditions, but the head of U.S. Central Command, Admiral Brad Cooper, said his visit this past weekend to the carrier was awe-inspiring. Jill Nato, Fox News.
3: A Moroccan fertilizer supplier returns to the U.S. market, which might help farmers. KMJ's Ag Director Don York explains.
5: Morocco's state-owned company called OCP Group has returned to the U.S. phosphate fertilizer market. This comes after the Trump administration suspended countervailing duties on the company earlier this summer. OCP tells Politico that its first shipment since the duties were lifted has arrived in New Orleans, bringing 54,000 metric tons of phosphate fertilizer into the United States. The administration suspended duties of more than 16% in June, citing concerns that tight fertilizer supplies could threaten U.S. agricultural production and food security. Phosphate fertilizer prices have been rising since February and are now higher than any other point in the past 2 years, according to USDA data. Don York, KMJ News.
3: A negative day on Wall Street. The Dow lost 703 points. The S&P 500 dropped 66. NASDAQ negative 263. Valley weather right now, mostly sunny, 97 at Radio City. ABC 30's Christine Gregory has our forecast.
6: Hey, Central Valley, happy Thursday. Temperatures are still quite hot as we reach up to 103 this afternoon. Plenty of sunshine and another warm but comfortable start to your Friday morning. Luckily, as we slide closer to the weekend, temperatures will come down. Highs on Friday near 100 degrees and then falling into the upper 90s for both Saturday and Sunday. And we'll have plenty of summer still left to soak as we stay near triple digits well into next week. For KMJ, ABC 30's meteorologist Christine Gregory.
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7: Take a look at the North Valley. Traffic is running along smoothly right now on both the 99 and the 152. Here in Fresno, we have reports of a brush fire on the side of the roadway, westbound 180 at the Fulton Street exit. And in Tulare, we have a traffic alert at the Page Road on-ramp to southbound 99. Caltrans has that on-ramp closed. I'm Michael Reed, KMJ.
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9: 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There you will find today's Daily Buzz question. Sacramento is now regulating which replacement tires Californians can buy in the name of energy efficiency. What do you think? Is it a good idea? Is it government overreach? Are you concerned that it'll make tires more expensive? Or, whatever. Let us know what you think. That Daily Buzz question at KMJNow.com is sponsored by Closets by Design. Today is National Radio Day. And I'll be honest, there's a part of me that wonders. I swear National Radio Day turns up on Facebook like three times a year. But the boss says today is National Radio Day. I'm glad you guys are here. I'm glad you guys are consuming radio, however you're consuming it. And it has changed. 580 AM, 105.9 FM. That felt like a big jump. Now you've got the website. You've got the app. You've got your smart home devices. The list goes on, all the different ways to get in touch. But fundamentally, what we're doing in here is a lot of what we've been doing in here. Different tools, more colors. But ultimately, radio's radio, man. And I appreciate you being here. I'm certainly grateful to be here. Maybe we'll tell some old radio war stories later on in the show. But happy Radio Day, everybody. Fresno County's lawsuit against the state awaits a new judge. We've had two recusals so far. Last week, the Fresno County Board of Supervisors, of course, voted to sue the state of California over Assembly Bill 1923, the legislation from Esmeralda Soria and Ana Caballero that would require the Better Roads, Safer Streets initiative to appear on the November ballot. Now, since that lawsuit was filed, both sides have actually sought to remove judges assigned to the case. Tony Capozzi, legal analyst for our news partner ABC 30, says they have an absolute right to recuse. They do not have to give a reason other than to say we feel that this judge will be prejudiced against us. So the state started it. They sought to remove Fresno County Superior Court Judge Robert Whalen. And again, under the legal standard, the state did not provide additional details in its filing. Whalen's previous service on the Clovis City Council very well could have been a factor, and that's what Tony Capozzi points to. Lynn Ashbeck is a party of interest in the case. She's a local legislator, and she's on the Clovis City Council. Whalen has worked with Lynn in the past. So the parties may have felt that Whalen might have been biased one way or the other. So after Whalen was removed, it was reassigned to Judge Verna Santos. On Monday, the county filed a motion to recuse her as well. Supervisor Bredefeld said that legal counsel recommended the recusal because this judge had previously personally represented Esmeralda Soria in a different legal matter. Now, despite the reassignments, procedural deadlines remain in effect, and the lawsuit will continue to move forward, Capozzi saying that once the complaint's filed, the defendants have a set period of time, 20 days, 30 days, to answer the complaint. Those statutory requirements still exist. They still have to file all the paperwork, so getting another judge isn't going to make any difference at this point. As of lunchtime, a new judge had not yet been assigned. When ABC reached out to Rob Bonta's office for comment on their decision to remove Judge Whalen, they said they have nothing further to share beyond what's available in the public filings. I think we all agree. We want a good, clean game. I think that we all agree that we want to ensure that whoever is on the bench does not have any prejudice or bias or preference for anybody appearing before them in court. I don't think that anybody's totally wrong with these recusals. And I don't think that it is in any way a reflection of either of these judges' ability to do their job. And I suspect, were you to be privy to the internal monologue of either of these judges, there's no interest in favoring one side over the other. Now, to be clear, one of these judges is a registered Republican, the other is a registered Democrat, and they have, prior to their time on the bench, obviously supported the parties with which they have affinity, but I see nothing in either of their histories that indicates they're anything other than excellent jurists. But when you're trying to decide something as sticky as this, because this really does become a constitutional question at its core, you want to make absolutely certain that there's no appeal based on, well, I know that those two had a cigar once at the golf course, and so the judge is going to take the side of the other team because that was a good cigar, and that's going to... You don't want that to be the appeal. And unfortunately, at a time like this, as litigious as we are in California, you and I know that 100%, if something came to light after the fact, that could be one of the rationalizations for pushing back on a given verdict. Now, I don't think that AB 1923 honors the spirit of the law. The spirit of the law and the letter of the law are two different things. But I don't think that AB 1923 honors the spirit of the law. I think that what we saw was an end run by people motivated by friends. Exactly the kind of thing that we're saying we don't want with the judges in this case. You saw legislators, Caballero and Soria, motivated by friends here at home, Sandra Celadon and Ashley Swearingen, to gut and amend a bill that was successful in its own right, and righteously so. Don't forget, prior to this maneuver, AB 1923 was a bill that would have provided economic relief to distressed rural hospitals, something that's more than a little bit of an issue in this part of the state. But this end run was made because of frustration with the completely legitimate legal game that the county supervisors were playing, ordering a study that wouldn't be ready until days after the deadline to put something on the ballot. And so all this political gamesmanship is now translating to a waste of resources. It's a waste of taxpayer money because we're fighting over something that either should be in front of the voters to decide anyways, or that didn't meet the qualifications to go in front of the voters and therefore shouldn't have been in consideration. What should not be a limiting or promoting factor on this is the political allegiances of the players in the game. And right now, AB 1923 and Better Roads, Safer Streets is all about the political allegiances of the people playing the game. It's not about you and me. It's not about doing what is necessary and useful for the taxpayer. It's not about providing much needed services for the community. It is about special interests insisting that they get their slice of their pie at the expense of the taxpayer. It is about elected bureaucrats squabbling over who's on top in a constitutional supremacy argument. Better Roads, Safer Streets did get the analysis requested by the county supervisors. This was an actuarial kind of analysis. This was bean counters, nonpartisan bean counters. And the conclusions that they came to is that Better Roads, Safer Streets isn't compatible with the county's general plan, is siphoning money away from necessary projects to fund projects for which there is not currently a demand. It limits the use of these funds in areas where they might be best applied to areas that have been predetermined by a group of special interests playing to a specific constituency, instead of a 30,000-foot view that tells us what the entire county would benefit from. And ultimately, it turns into a piggy bank for these NGOs to tap into as the funding begins to roll in out of your pocket and mine. Our roads tax, our self-imposed roads tax, needs to be exactly that. It needs to be repairing roads. It needs to be building new roads where infrastructure requires it. It needs to be maintaining sidewalks, and I'll even go so far as to say it needs to be maintaining walking paths and bike trails and bike routes as well. We don't need a light rail. We are not going to be in a position to even seriously consider the value of a light rail for a decade. We don't need a lot more in the way of public transportation in town. Now, look, are there times of day where certain routes do get busy? Absolutely. I have not, in any conversation about public transportation, had anybody pro or con call me and tell me that they've missed a bus because the bus was too full. But I've taken the bus. I know it kind of sucks. You're never going to get there as quickly as you want to, which means more of your day is going to be spent getting where you need to be so that you're not late. And especially when you're trying to get to work, you're trying to take care of kids. It is a hassle. And that's why Fresno is dominated by cars. And that's why maintaining the roads is so important. Yes, the buses also go on those roads. Public transportation's using those same roads that all of us in our cars are using. And one of the things that's going to make public transportation more efficient is not having to stop and change a tire every time they hit that pothole at Palm and Shaw that swallows anything smaller than a full-size pickup truck. You guys know what I'm talking about. Number one lane southbound, Palm Avenue, crossing Shaw. Better roads, safer streets is horribly flawed. And at this point, there's a very high likelihood that this terribly flawed iteration of what used to be Measure C is going to end up on the ballot. And I think that part of the reason that the noise that's being made in the process of these lawsuits is a positive, despite the fact that it is an outrageously expensive advertising campaign, is it's an opportunity to talk about what Better Roads, Safer Streets is and is not. Better Roads, Safer Streets is not Measure C. It's not even going to be called Measure C. It's going to be called Measure S. It is not giving the county the same flexibility that Measure C gave the county to apply those resources where they're most needed. Better Roads, Safer Streets is a piggy bank for special interests masquerading as an expansion of public transportation. Now, the city-specific roads tax feeding into the general fund, the way that it is intended and the way that Nelson Esparza and the city council approved it, so long as the city continues to abide by those rules, does exactly what we wanted Measure C to do. My weariness there doesn't really have anything to do with the current lineup. It has to do with what comes next, who the next mayor is, and who's on the next few rounds of the Fresno City Council. But a 30-year, $7 billion boondoggle is not something that Fresno County can afford to absorb. A 10-year roads tax with a little bit of a question mark that's going to require you and I to examine how the city spends our money and to hold them accountable if they fail to honor the promises they made is a much safer bet. And it's a safer bet that ends if the county ever gets its acts together and puts forward a roads tax that does what Measure C promised to do. 490-5858 is the number here, 800-776-5858. When I get back, we're going to move up to Sacramento. Gavin Newsom bringing glad tidings of less choice in tires. Right now, we're going to go to Michael Reed, who's got something going on in the traffic center. What is that? That's fun. Is that the new traffic music? That's not the new traffic music. That's a bummer.
7: Thank you, Philip. Sorry about that. In the North Valley's traffic is still running along smoothly on both the 99 and the 152. Here in Fresno, we have reports of a brush fire westbound 180 at the Fulton Street exit. And down in Tulare, we have a traffic alert at the Page Road on-ramp at southbound 99. Caltrans has that on-ramp closed. I'm Michael Reed, KMJ Traffic.
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0: Iron your kilt, gather your clan, and raise a pint as we celebrate the motherland at the 49th Annual Scottish Gathering and Games. 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
7: 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Gavin Newsom talking about tires at a press conference yesterday.
8: Look, the ROI is pretty good. The return on investment, back to just facts. Save $1 billion a year in fuel. You talk about affordability agenda, that makes some sense to me. You'd be wise to take advantage of new efficient tires, lower your cost at the pump. And that was borne out a lot of public testimony. This has been a process over 2+ years. They've been working on this. I think last year there was some effort to move forward. There was some delay. They worked with the tire manufacturers. The vast majority came on board. One did not. One notable one did not. But the vast majority embraced it. But from a consumer's perspective, the savings is self-evident. And so I think it was a good choice in that respect.
7: Yeah, the savings is self-evident, just like the incredible economic windfall that was going to result as the outcome of raising the minimum wage for fast food workers to $20 an hour is seen all around us. People who work at McDonald's now driving Teslas and living in 3,500 square foot. No, that's right. You and I just get to pay $20 for an extra value meal. And the workers at McDonald's are not seeing any additional value off of the additional income because the cost of everything has gone up. Now, we've got the California Energy Commission voting to ban tires for higher efficiency rubber. It's important to note that all five members of the California Energy Commission were appointed by Gavin Newsom. They're all Democrats and they're all environmental goofballs. CEC claims that its core responsibilities include advancing state energy policy, achieving energy efficiency, investing in energy innovation, developing renewable energy, transforming transportation, overseeing energy infrastructure, and preparing for energy emergencies. more efficient tires in a bubble? The idea by itself, yeah, of course. They're going to be more efficient. They're going to reduce drag. They're going to reduce resistance. They're going to reduce the fuel required to propel the vehicle, whether be it gas or electricity. And it is possible that in laboratory conditions, that is exactly the effect that they saw. There is a reason that something like 70% of the replacement tires currently on the market don't fit into the CEC scheme. And that's because they aren't as efficient. They're harder, more robust tires. They offer more resistance in part because they are a more substantial product. They're not going to flake at every little chip in the road. And so in a laboratory, I am certain that what the CEC is saying about the theoretical fuel gains does show up. But we don't live in a laboratory. Yeah, there's a couple of variations of the general thought. Every battle plan, no battle plan survives first contact with the enemy. I've heard it phrased a couple of different variations on that. Mike Tyson's version, everybody's got a plan until they get punched in the face. And if there's ever been a punch in the face for vulcanized rubber, it is the streets, roads, highways, and freeways in the state of California. The reality is that we are not driving on perfectly maintained roadways. Are there neighborhoods? Are there communities where the roadways are well kept? Absolutely. It is not a universal thing throughout the state of California. And my friends, I drove up to Santa Cruz this last weekend. Did the route that you would expect. What did I do? I took 99 to 152, 152 to 156, 156 to the 101, and up and in. I think I spent a whopping 4 miles on the one. That's where I saw Cal Fire trucks going up to deal with the timber fire. Five of them, massive trucks. There was no point in that drive where I looked around and went, wow, did we cross the state line into Nevada? This road's great. Whether you're talking about the Dust Bowl conditions that we put up with here, or you're talking about beautiful coastal highways lancing along the western edge of California, the roads look like hell. And these higher efficiency tires in a laboratory are going to give you a great result. When they get out on the road, real road conditions, real traffic conditions, those gains disappear. And, you know, Gavin Newsom talks about, oh, there's going to be $7 billion in energy savings. No, there's not. I'll be genuinely surprised if we see a quarter of that. This is uneducated people with a social agenda, an environmental agenda. And I got to be clear, I'm in favor of drinkable water. I'm in favor of breathable air. I'm in favor of my kids growing up in a community and on a planet where they don't have to put on 5,000 SPF sunscreen and a respirator to go play in the backyard. But there's reality and there's fantasy. And the California Energy Commission is operating from the realm of fantasy. And Gavin Newsom is doubling down on that fantasy. Not because Gavin Newsom actually expects it to have the effect, but because Gavin Newsom needs the backing of those special interests, the Enviro Lobby, when he starts the process of running for president in 2028. See, these rules aren't going to go into effect until 2029, which means that that contest will have been decided. Gavin Newsom doesn't want to deal with the reality of this decision, the additional cost that it's going to mean for you and me. And it will be an additional cost because either you and I will do the easy thing and buy the higher efficiency, slightly more expensive tires because, yep, they're going to get more expensive. The tire manufacturers are going to pass on that additional cost to you and me. They're not going to eat it. So we can stay close to home, head to the tire shop, get what they're legally allowed to sell to us, and deal with the fact that they're not going to last as long and we're not going to see the gains. and we're going to pay more at the moment. Or you and I can load up the family truckster and drive off to Oregon or Nevada or Utah or New Mexico and buy a set of tires out of state. And we'll spend the gas and the money and the lodging that it costs to go and do it, whether it's a matter of principle or a matter of practical necessity. But the gains that Gavin Newsom is claiming, the gains that the CEC are claiming, they're not real. They don't exist outside of a laboratory. And the minute that these tires are the only option in California, I think that you are going to see an increase in automobile accidents. I think that you're going to see an increase in the need for tire replacement and repair. I think that any claim of fuel efficiency is going to be completely mitigated by the reality of the roads on which the vast majority of Californians drive. 490-5858 is the number if you want to chime in. Right now, Liz Kern has the latest in the KMJ newsroom.
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9: The FBI arresting 35-year-old Jessica Bowie on Wednesday in connection with a plot to bomb the New York State Capitol building with lawmakers inside. Craig Temeroli is the special agent in charge of the FBI Albany field office.
10: As alleged in the complaint, Ms. Bowie swore her allegiance to ISIS through multiple audio recordings in both English and Arabic.
9: According to court documents, Bowie converted to Islam about 5 years ago, and she planned to flee to Syria after the attack. The complaint states she bought materials at a hardware store earlier this month. Informants allegedly provided her with a non-functioning explosive device and a handgun. More than 100 guns and ammunition were seized in Tulare County. It was part of an operation involving state and county law enforcement agencies. Here's ABC 30's Corey James.
11: Investigators say a Tulare County resident was manufacturing illegal assault weapons in a home workshop. Agents seized more than 110 rifles, privately manufactured AR-15 style lower receivers, shotguns, and three silencers. The suspect faces several criminal charges. Officials say they were not allowed to be in possession of firearms.
9: On Wall Street today, the Dow lost 703 points. 232 at KMJ. Valley weather right now, mostly sunny. It's now 98 at Radio City. ABC 30's Christine Gregory has our forecast.
12: Good afternoon, Central Valley. Almost to the weekend, and the heat is still sticking with us. Temperature is near 103 for a high in Fresno. Could be even hotter in spots and plenty of sunshine. Temperatures falling into the weekend as we still are near 100 for Friday. The mornings will still be comfortable in the 60s near 70, but Saturday the high is 98, so more of us falling into those 90s once again, but the triple digits look to return next week. For KMJ, ABC 30's meteorologist Christine Gregory.
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13: Thank you, Liz. In Chowchilla, we have a traffic alert. Southbound 99th, a westbound 152 connector. Caltrans has that connector closed right now for paving operations. Here in Fresno, we have a two-vehicle accident. Northbound 99th, a Belmont Avenue exit. Also in Fresno, we have reports of a brush fire. Northbound 41 at the Fryant Road exit. I'm Michael Reed, KMJ Traffic.
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Phones are open at 490-5858 and 800-776-5858. Darlene Graham had a rough moment in a debate earlier this week. She was asked a question that she absolutely should know the answer to. It was regarding the national security significance of Taiwan and the South China Sea. Just a little important. Darlene Graham, currently serving as senator in the absence of her late brother, Lindsey Graham, said something that nobody expected. She said, I'm just going to be honest here. I'm not that informed on national security. And the audience, you heard some people boo, you heard some people gasp. And the moment is unquestionably cringeworthy, not least of which because Darlene Graham is already a sitting senator. Her brother was a foreign policy-focused lawmaker. And Taiwan and the South China Sea are one of the biggest geopolitical issues that we face right now. It's also a way to highlight the pitfalls of elevating candidates with no political experience because they're relatives of or descendants of other elected officials. Now, last year, Washington Post had a piece on this when it felt like every race on the East Coast had a Nepo baby asking for support. But the South Carolina United States Senate race might be the clearest example to date of voters being asked to support somebody simply because of who they're related to. Darlene's got a lot going for her. She's backed by high-profile Republicans, including the president. And in the initial primary vote ahead of next week's runoff, she did finish in first place. Now we're going to get to answer some questions about whether running as an incumbent is actually helpful when the political establishment on both sides of the aisle is getting so much deserved skepticism. Meanwhile, the man that she's running against, Ralph Norman, congressman, he's been in elected office since 2009. He actually already ran for governor this year, and he's seized on skepticism about the parties to cast himself as an outsider by highlighting his relative lack of establishment endorsements. At one point, Norman, speaking to Graham on stage, says, "Mainstream Washington, I'm not their candidate. You are." And talking to the Associated Press, Norman said that the Washington elite is powering Graham's campaign. Norman's supporters have cast Darlene as a member of the swamp that our president pledged to drain. Darlene Graham did not respond to a request for interview on this. She reportedly told reporters after the debate that South Carolinians are more worried about their pocketbooks than they are about the South China Sea. Now, Darlene Graham is not the first lawmaker to struggle with the Taiwan question. Alexandria Ocasio-Cortez, while speaking at the Munich Security Conference, stumbled through a non-answer when she was asked about committing troops to protect Taiwan. This could be particularly damaging for Graham because it feeds an already prevalent subcurrent in the contest that Senator Darlene Graham isn't ready to serve in the United States Senate. We've got a wonderful recent history of candidates admitting ignorance and how those slip-ups hurt their campaign. Libertarian and presidential candidate Gary Johnson in 2016 was on MSNBC's Morning Joe. He was asked what he would do about Aleppo. If you need a refresher, that's the city at the heart of the Syrian civil war. Gary Johnson's response to the question, "What's Aleppo?" Herman Cain, a pizza executive turned presidential candidate, embraced his ignorance on foreign policy, telling an interview that he would simply say, "I don't know," if asked a gotcha question, the exact quote. "When they ask me who the president of Ubeki Beki Beki Stan, I'm going to say, I don't know. Do you know?" The president of Afghanistan at the time, Hamid Karzai,
actually brought Kane's comments up during a meeting with then Secretary of State Hillary Clinton. And for what it's worth, I don't think that asking for somebody's position on an issue is a gotcha question. And there was Rick Perry's flame out also in 2011. He was proposing eliminating three government agencies. And the quote from Rick Perry, it's three agencies of government when I get there that are gone. Commerce, education, and what was the third one? Oh, let's see. Five, commerce, education, and then he admitted he couldn't think of it. Sorry. Oops. I think that politicians have an expectation, to be honest, about their blind spots, about the spots where they absolutely would benefit from a deeper education. I think that admitting, hey, you know what, I'm not up to date on the latest on that issue is a better answer than, oh, I don't know much about foreign policy. Oh, my goodness. From a United States senator who's running to hang on to the office. And I'm also of a mind, it was with Darlene Graham in particular, I do not approve of political dynasties in a country of 360 million people. There is nothing that you can say that will convince me that there are a handful of families who, by birthright, should be in a position of authority and control over the rest of our lives

0: there's enough information to bridge the gap of a few weeks. But this isn't a city council spot. This isn't a county supervisorial spot. This isn't a school board trustee. This isn't somebody who can be caught up to date on the essential issues affecting the office in a busy work week. This is a seat in the United States Senate. And while I think that every single one of us extends sincere condolences to a woman who lost her brother, and I don't think that Darlene Graham is some kind of wild-eyed lunatic coming in as a sleeper agent to tear down the government from within the United States Senate. I think that Darlene Graham is a well-intentioned human being trying to honor her brother's memory and to fulfill in some small way the service that he attempted to render to the American people. And that's lovely. It's admirable. It's not a qualification. So Darlene Graham is going to highlight whether people will vote for a familiar name simply because the name's familiar and the establishment says, oh yeah, that's our guy or that's our gal. Or if people are going to look critically at their candidate and say, ma'am, you're lovely, but you cannot be in the United States Senate if you don't have an opinion about what's happening with Taiwan. If you don't understand why we need to maintain troop levels and alliances in and around the South China Sea. That's requisite for that job, for those 100 people. I'm sorry, you don't get to play to the learning curve. Now, Darlene was appointed, and it was a sentimental gesture, to be sure. The voters of South Carolina need to choose somebody who actually knows what the job entails. And truthfully, that extends to all of us, because unfortunately, we have a habit of voting for people because we recognize the name or because we bumped into them at Starbucks and they were really cool. Maybe they sprung for your cappuccino. We can't keep voting like that. If politicians don't know how to answer questions intelligently and honestly, they have no business holding office. And depending upon the office, again, you may be able to grade on a curve. I believe sincerely that somebody stepping in to cover a school board trustee seat for a couple of months has a very different standard to be held to than a United States senator. Whether you're talking about a Republican or a Democrat, nepotism cannot be a thing that wins elections. And if we were talking about any other candidate, man or woman, black or white, young or old, if we were talking about any other candidate giving that answer, whether on a debate stage or off the cuff on the way to the car after a day at work, you and I both know they'd be getting laughed out of whatever body it was they had intended to represent. Darlene Graham shouldn't be an exception. She doesn't need to be beat up. She's just lost her brother. I suspect that Darlene Graham's a lovely person trying to do the right thing. She's just not qualified to do this thing. And South Carolina has a candidate who is going to be able to do the job the way that one expects, Congressman Ralph Norman. 490-5858 is the number if you want to chime in. Right now, Michael Reed's got the latest in the KMJ Traffic Center.
1: Thank you, Philip. Here in Fresno, we have a two-vehicle accident northbound 99 at the Belmont Avenue exit. Also in Fresno, we have a two-vehicle accident eastbound 180 at the northbound 41 connector. And we have reports of a brush fire on the side of the roadway northbound 41 at the Friant Road exit. I'm Michael Reed.
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3: Well, congratulations, everybody. We did it. The national debt has surpassed $40 trillion. The total public debt outstanding for the United States of America officially hit $40.047 trillion Tuesday, as reported by the Treasury Department Wednesday. Now, the threshold carries symbolic weight. By itself, it isn't economically significant. Most investors and economists care less about raw figures than things like the ratio of debt to GDP, which provides a better sense of an economy's borrowing capacity. And economists typically focus more on a different measure of government debt, that which is held by the public, rather than debt held in, like, the Social Security Trust Fund. Debt held by the public is $32.266 trillion. But $40 trillion is a big number, and it is going to draw some attention to what economists broadly agree is an unsustainable fiscal trajectory. In recent days, rising long-term government borrowing costs and a sudden reversal Wednesday after the Treasury announced plans to buy back more long-term debt underscore the stakes. How do we get here? Debt and deficit has not always been a problem in the United States. Publicly held debt, which is now approaching the level that we had at World War II at about 100% of the country's annual GDP, was only 31.5% of GDP after 4 years in which the government ran budget surpluses. But war, the dot-com bubble, and tax cuts sent budgets off the rails by the early aughts. The recession of 2007 supercharged the trend, draining tax revenues and prompting stimulus programs, as did the pandemic. And an aging population has led to increased spending on Medicare and Social Security, but revenue isn't keeping pace, especially because lawmakers repeatedly pass and extend tax cuts. So debt is accumulated through annual budget deficit. The government spends more than it collects in revenue. In recent years, that deficit's been unusually large, at close to 6% of GDP. That's a level that's normally only touched during wars or recessions. But as a result, the debt-to-GDP ratio is expected to keep rising, reaching 120% in 10 years, and 175% in 30 years. Now, that's according to the Congressional Budget Office, and it is based on the law as it is today. If tax breaks are extended instead of expiring as scheduled, that debt is going to rise even more. Now, you can break down federal spending to show why meaningful cuts are so difficult. The vast majority of our spending goes to programs that promise benefits to individuals, Social Security and Medicare. Trimming those is going to anger voters. But rising debt also means higher interest payments, which also are not optional. And everything else that the government pays for makes up a relatively small share of spending. Since the 60s, federal spending has grown substantially relative to the broader economy, while revenue, which is taxes, has stayed about the same. $40 trillion. Don't worry, everybody. No problem. Nothing to see here. When we get back, we're going to talk about California's economic future, as well as lawmakers calling for a crackdown on bets on wildfires. We've also got a crazy story from California's Space Force base. We'll get to all that on the way on KMJ, KMJNow.com, and anywhere you stream.
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1: 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It's 3 o'clock. I'm Liz Kern, live in the KMJ newsroom. 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
1: Authorities investigating a stabbing at Courthouse Park in downtown Fresno. This was just before 1:15 this afternoon. The Fresno County Sheriff's Office confirmed one person has been detained. The victim was a man identified as a Fresno County employee. Sheriff John Zanoni said the victim was going about his daily work when the stabbing occurred. The victim was awake and talking when transported to CRMC. His exact condition is unknown. About 3 minutes after the stabbing, a deputy found the suspect, a man in his 50s, off Van Ness Avenue and Fresno Street in the corner of the park. They used a taser to take the suspect down and detain him. The courthouse was previously locked down, but it has since been lifted. A Selma murder suspect now facing justice. 48-year-old Nicholas Salazar appeared in court yesterday pleading not guilty in the fatal shooting of 32-year-old Mercedes Saldana on August 15th.
2: But we've always been tight-knit.
3: Family members of Saldana spoke to Action News within days of the attack, explaining how difficult it's been to deal with this tragedy. Selma police say Saldana was found suffering from a gunshot wound near Logan and Cypress Streets in Selma. Investigators believe the gunshots stemmed from a fight at a nearby home. Saldana's family say the details of the gruesome night are hard to process, and they miss her dearly.
2: She really was a unique person. There's no other Mercedes out there.
3: The family hopes Salazar will stay behind bars.
4: Salazar will be back in court on September 29th, and this is an ongoing investigation. If you have any information, you're asked to call Selma police.
1: And that's ABC 30's Eliza Navarro reporting. Democrats are gaining ground ahead of the upcoming midterms. That's according to the latest Cook political report. Senate Minority Leader Chuck Schumer told reporters today that he's convinced his party will control the upper chamber of the House when the election is done. He says it is because Democrats are working on issues that are important to Americans.
5: We are focusing on what people care about, the costs, high cost of living, the chaos, whether it's in the streets of our cities or in Iran, and the corruption, the rampant and blatant corruption of Donald Trump, and the fact that Senate Republicans go right along with it and don't make any effort to stop it.
1: If Democrats get the majority in the Senate, they'll be able to interfere with President Trump's agenda. Republicans hold a 53-47 majority in the Senate right now, and that could change. There are 35 total seats up for election in 2026. On Wall Street, the Dow closed down 703 points. The S&P 500 dropped 66. NASDAQ lost 263. ABC 30's Christine Gregory has our forecast.
6: Hey, Central Valley. Happy Thursday. Temperatures are still quite hot as we reach up to 103 this afternoon. Plenty of sunshine and another warm but comfortable start to your Friday morning. Luckily, as we slide closer to the weekend, temperatures will come down. Highs on Friday near 100 degrees and then falling into the upper 90s for both Saturday and Sunday. And we'll have plenty of summer still left to soak as we stay near triple digits well into next week. For KMJ, ABC 30's meteorologist Christine Gregory.
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7: Here in Fresno, we have a two-vehicle accident northbound 99 at the Belmont Avenue exit. Just west of Reedley, we have a two-vehicle accident at Dinuba and Lackjack Avenues. And in Goshen, we have a car fire southbound 99 at the State Route 198 connector. I'm Michael Reed, KMJ Traffic.
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11: 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Phones open. 490-5858, 800-776-5858. It's National Radio Day. We might tell some war stories a little bit later on in the program. I don't know about Gabe, but I've got a few. He's got one. I just don't know if he can tell it or if the NDA is still in place. All right. Thank you guys for being with us today. An interesting piece from the Wall Street Journal. We hear a lot about what's wrong in California. We hear a lot about how Sacramento is going to drive off every productive member of society, and anybody with a net worth of more than $1.75 is going to be running screaming for Texas, Florida, or Idaho the moment that the legislature unleashes its outrageous plans upon all of us. And we spend a lot of time being told how much our home sucks. And I object to a lot of it. Don't get me wrong. There are things that are wrong in California and Sacramento, or rather the people who populate the capital in Sacramento, have a lot to do with that. But investors clearly don't mind the suck. California draws more startup investment than all other states combined. The other 49 states do not touch us. The venture capital funding coming into the state right now, $366 billion since the beginning of the year. It's August. We're already at $366 billion worth of venture capital being poured into California. It's about three times the amount of venture funding that's gone into the other 49 states. It's also nearly double the previous record set last year. New York State is second place. Again, $366 billion here in California. Venture capital investment in the state of New York year to date so far, $27 billion to our 366. That's second place. And this is coming despite the threat of that billionaire tax that detractors, including, interestingly, our governor, have warned could scare off investors. So far, investments in the biggest AI companies are keeping the frenzy going. The state's billionaire class is waiting to see if voters back that tax in November. But the capital pouring into artificial intelligence has sent housing prices in San Francisco absolutely over the moon. It's created a whole new class of millionaires, and it is reverberating beyond the Bay Area. That money is helping to ease the state of California's chronic budget deficit by helping to push income tax revenues well above forecast. In May 25, California's finance department projected $126 billion in personal income tax revenue for the fiscal year that ended June 30th. Actual income tax generated was $147 billion, a $21 billion overage. AI enthusiasm has fueled the stock market. It's boosted compensation for tech workers. And future IPOs for young companies are raising venture funding today that will produce additional tax revenue from capital gains, if nothing else. Now, this doesn't solve our long-term budget challenges, but it has given Sacramento some near-term flexibility. The state's been able to sock away more money in reserves. We've been able to spend more money on education, which is required to get a certain share of revenue. Extra tax revenue also gave the state wiggle room as it funded discretionary items ranging from new courthouses to litter abatement. That funding, deployed by venture capital firms on behalf of investors that include pension funds, university endowments, and the very wealthy, is being funneled into young companies and startups that show potential for growth. Venture capital investors profit when the portfolio companies they give money to either get acquired or go public at valuations that can be exponentially higher than what an investor paid early on for their stake. Now, another piece of this is that there's actually just two companies that account for more than half of the venture capital gold rush in California this year. In March, OpenAI raised $122 billion. It's the largest funding round in Silicon Valley history. Anthropic pulled in $95 billion across two funding rounds as well. Smaller hauls are spread very widely. There's more than 4,000 startups based in California that have raised capital since the beginning of the year. And along with AI companies, you also saw a $1.37 billion funding round announced by the defense manufacturing startup Hadrian Automation based out of Torrance. There was also a $545 million funding round by the live commerce platform Whatnot earlier this month. Silicon Valley's got a unique pull, and there is no place else in the world with that density of AI workers, companies, and investors. And that's going to keep the money rolling in despite the thicket of regulations and the uncertainty about the billionaire tax. Sean Randolph is the senior director at the Bay Area Council Economic Institute, pro-business think tank. And Mr. Randolph says Silicon Valley's just where the action is. Now, there's a word here that I hadn't seen before, and I'm assuming that it's a portmanteau of, well, aggregate and conglomerate. They're calling it agglomerate, which in non-C-suite parlance would be cluster. New technologies cluster in specific geographic areas. You could be talking about auto industry in Detroit. You could be talking about the movie business in Hollywood or previous tech booms in the Bay Area. But the concentration of AI investment in Silicon Valley is particularly extreme. Enrico Moretti is an economist at the University of California at Berkeley. He actually studies the geography of jobs. And I do wonder if he's not the one who gave us the turn of phrase agglomeration. Moretti saying, it's an amount of agglomeration that surpasses even previous waves. He says that the phenomenon reflects the extraordinary returns to creativity and innovation, which research suggests can be bolstered by people working in proximity to one another and sharing ideas. A labor market with workers with specialized skills that clusters, and the firms that employ them sharing geography, helps tremendously. Now, the healthcare union behind the proposed billionaire tax says it's mainly intended to raise $100 million to replace cuts in federal health spending, as was signed into law by President Trump. But Governor Newsom said earlier this year that the plan could impact startup activity and result in people questioning long-term commitments in California. Candidate Becerra has also come out against the billionaire's tax. How'd you guys find that out? So, somebody catch him on a hot mic in a men's room? He's not doing any interviews. But if you're an entrepreneur trying to launch a new company, California has its advantages. This is where the venture capital is. And this is where you have a massive market, world's fourth largest economy, 42 million some odd people. The other piece of it, if your goal ultimately is to build a product attractive to acquirers, you want to be close to the people that can do that. And Silicon Valley is where you would go. It's great news for California. And it's proof that the billionaire's tax is completely counterproductive. Look, we're not going to mint thousands of billionaires in the AI boom. That's not realistic. There will be possibly another 100 billionaires that come out of AI. And that's at the high end. Now, there will be people who are millionaires many multiples of times over who don't hit the threshold for the billionaire tax. But running off the wealthiest is a unforced error. And it's coming from a group of people who are simply not fiscally educated. Look, I have no beef with healthcare, none at all. Mother-in-law is a nurse. I think very highly, sister-in-law is a social worker. I think very, very highly of the people that choose that vocation. And while I roll my eyes at union be union in the context of politics, I'm not mad that healthcare workers have a union to turn to. But a healthcare workers union actively and aggressively seeking to stick its hands in the pockets of the people who are generating this unprecedented round of investment in California. The short-sightedness of it, the myopia, is unbelievable. Now, I'm not here to sing for the billionaires, all right? You know, if any billionaire wants me to get out there and bang a drum for their cause, write me a check. I will be happy to do it. And I'm sure to a billionaire, I could be had very affordably. But I don't think the billionaire tax ultimately is the right thing for California. Not just because we're clearly seeing that this money can be made simply through the conventional taxation scheme already in place, as egregious and burdensome as it is. Adding insult to injury is not going to leave us with more. It will, in the long term, hurt the economy of California. Taking a step back and letting the market do exactly what it's doing, that's going to lead to more income, which is going to lead to more tax revenue, which is going to lead to the flexibility to accomplish some, but maybe not all, of what the healthcare union who came up with Prop 50 thinks is for the best. In the meantime, if you're looking to make a dollar, man, holy smokes, if you've got a halfway decent idea about how to turn AI into an agent that solves an actual real-world problem, Silicon Valley's got a pile of money just waiting to find the next big thing. When we get back, we're going to talk about a couple of things circulating in Sacramento. We got one that makes sense, a crackdown on betting on wildfires. And we've got another one here that I'm not so sure is a good idea. We'll talk a little bit about what California Senate Republicans are describing as a bill that would allow pedophiles and groomers to serve on school boards. We'll get to that after we get to traffic with Michael Reed.
7: We're checking the South Valley in Goshen. We have a car fire southbound 99 at the State Route 198 connector. Just west of Reedley, we have a two-vehicle accident at Dinuba and Lackjack Avenues. And here in Fresno, we have a two-vehicle accident northbound 99 at the Belmont Avenue exit. I'm Michael Reed, KMJ Traffic.
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8: 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California lawmakers are calling for a crackdown on wildfire betting. Turns out people are using prediction markets like Polymarket to speculate about wildfires, wildfire containment, wildfire expansion. You know, all the stuff that revolves around loss of life, loss of property, human tragedy, taxpayer resources, and Sacramento is saying enough is enough. One of the things that they're concerned about, and I wish that I could stand here and say, oh, that's silly, a concern that having the ability to bet on a wildfire on Polymarket might incentivize a bad actor to start a wildfire. Lawmakers are arguing that profiting off of other people's suffering is disgusting. Leslie Mahalko is a longtime resident of Wrightwood. That is the mountain community that was destroyed during the bridge fire in 2024. 56,000 acres, 81 structures burned, including homes. Residents were forced to evacuate. Another resident, Terry Bryce, says that he knew people that suffered great loss. And most of the folks who live in Wrightwood, they have a deep appreciation for nature, but they are aware that the biggest threat to their homes is wildfire. So what happens when you tell somebody who had to evacuate, maybe who lost their home to wildfire, that people are just betting on it, having a good old time? How big can a fire get? How long will it last? Ms. Mahalko says, don't people have better things to do than to bet on things that could affect the rest of a person's life? Nine lawmakers have sent a letter saying that this is exactly what's happening. They've addressed it to the Commodity Futures Trading Commission, to implement what they call common sense guardrails to prevent people from profiting off of suffering and using digital gambling sites to gamify devastation. KTLA consumer reporter David Lazarus saying it's important to point out that federal law already prohibits gambling online for things like assassinations or terrorism. Turns out that lawmakers neglected to include natural disasters. Now people are gambling on stuff like the LA fire. Senators are pointing to prediction markets like Polymarket, where they say the platform accepted over $1 million in bets surrounding the Eaton fire last year. You remember, 9,000 buildings destroyed, 20 people killed. They also bet on the Palisades fire, where 12 people were killed and 6,900 structures were destroyed. That's just like betting on an Eagles game, right? One reported bet was made on whether the Palisades fire would burn 10,000 acres by the following Friday. Officials, I think, reasonably are concerned the bets could encourage people to influence fires and even to commit arson. Now, according to the letter sent by legislators to the Commodity Futures Trading Commission, bets appeared to be offered on the Polymarket site. Lawmakers are concerned that not only will the offshore sites indulge this, but that it could make its way into domestically operated prediction markets. A spokesperson for Polymarket says that they haven't offered contracts around wildfires since January 2025, which is when the fires were burning in Los Angeles. Say it to me like a soulless corporate shill, Polymarket spokeshole. Polymarket is a derivatives exchange with peer-to-peer markets where we don't set lines, take the other side of trades, or profit from the outcomes. When tragedy unfolds, people turn to the news for commentary, and they come to Polymarket for information. While we are not blind to the risks, removing these markets does not prevent tragedy, but makes the most accurate information less accessible to the people who need it most. What the hell are you talking about? Polymarket's great for information if you want a concept of public opinion. You want to bet on elections. You want to bet on political scandals. You want to bet on Hollywood paparazzi crapola. All right, I think it's dumb and gross, but I feel the same way about Love Island. It's dumb and it's gross. We're talking about basic human decency. Don't accept bets on natural disasters. Don't accept bets that could incentivize arson or interference with first responders. Don't accept bets on stuff that kills people. Basic human decency. Basic corporate citizenship. Now, there's going to be a lot more scummy stupidity that comes to exist on the internet as it is evolving to be. We've already discovered that even domestically, if you want to get the absolute worst human beings you can imagine to hang out together, just give them a website. They'll find each other. Polymarket, whether they make a penny off, and I like how they, we don't profit from the outcomes. Then how do you do business? How are you making money? You're not taking a slice when an account's established, when a bet's made, when a bet's paid. You're not making any money off any funds held in escrow. No. Polymarket's just an innocent babe out in the woods, completely unaware of human nature. Sacramento's right to be legislating against this. I mean, the behavior's disgusting, and I don't think that I need to beat that drum too hard to get some agreement. But Polymarket's soulless answer, I mean, It's really staggering just how willfully stupid a corporation can be when the only thing that they can see are dollar signs. Now, we got a weird story off of Vandenberg Space Force Base. You guys know that there was a launch, an event, and invitations were sent to the media, and the media responded to those invitations. An outlet called NewsHawk, television station KEYT, and a couple other media outlets, they were headed into Vandenberg. And by the way, they weren't just like running towards the gates, pell-mell, clipboard in hand with a dumb grin on their face and their hair in the wind. They were invited and were traveling in a caravan with Space Force media relations personnel. You're not going to believe how this shook out. I'll tell you about it after we get an update from Liz Kern in the KMJ newsroom.
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1: Fire crews busy with a fast-moving grass fire in Tulare County. The Alpaugh Fire is burning near Avenue 42 and Road 38. It's scorched more than 3,600 acres and is still burning out of control. Several power poles and fences have been damaged, but no injuries reported. Investigators are still working to determine the cause of the fire. All evacuation warnings and orders have been lifted, and you can see the latest map. We have it on our socials at KMJ Now. Dolly Parton was among the top honorees at the 19th annual ACM Honors in Nashville. Here's Fox's Michelle Polino.
2: 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Parton noted how important this award is to her in her acceptance speech.
9: Songwriting has been my release, my joy. Songwriting has been a gift from God.
2: Also getting the Poets Award, the late Brett James, alongside the Carter family, both posthumously for their songwriting careers. Taylor Sheridan's hit show Landman received the ACM Film Award. Ella Langley received her first career artist songwriter trophy. Casey Musgraves was honored with the ACM Spirit Award. And Eric Church received the ACM Lifting Lives Award for his extensive philanthropic work. Michelle Polino, Fox News.
1: We love Dolly. On Wall Street, the Dow closed down 703 points. 331 right now at KMJ. Valley weather, sunny. It's currently 99 here at Radio City. ABC 30's Christine Gregory has more of our forecast.
10: Good afternoon, Central Valley. Almost to the weekend, and the heat is still sticking with us. Temperature is near 103 for a high in Fresno. Could be even hotter in spots and plenty of sunshine. Temperatures falling into the weekend as we still are near 100 for Friday. The mornings will still be comfortable in the 60s to near 70, but Saturday, the high is 98, so more of us falling into those 90s once again. But the triple digits look to return next week. For KMJ, ABC 30's meteorologist Christine Gregory.
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11: Thank you, Liz. Just south of Kingsburg, we have a two-vehicle accident at Delray and Davis Avenues. West of Reedley, we have a two-vehicle accident at Dinuba and Lackjack Avenues. And in Goshen, we have a car fire southbound 99 at the State Route 198 connector. I'm Michael Reed King.
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8: 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We'll head out to Vandenberg in just a minute, but California Senate Republicans sending out a bad bill alert on Assembly Bill 2691. So the intent of the bill was to bar individuals convicted of human trafficking, sexual assault, and certain other sexual offenses from running for elected office. This is a conversation we've been having since a certain pervert tried to run for office for Fresno City Council. And if you remember, back when that was in play, Esmeralda Soria introduced Assembly Bill 2753. It was very similar to 2691. But demands were made by Senator Scott Wiener. Demands that led Esmeralda Soria to choose to let her bill die rather than to accept amendments that Wiener has now forced into AB 2691. California State Senator Suzette Valadares saying that 2691 originally did what common sense demands. It bars convicted criminals, including sex offenders, from holding public office. Then Scott Wiener and Sacramento Democrats gutted the bill and created a loophole so large that people convicted of heinous crimes against children may still run for office and serve in positions of public trust. AB 2691 is going to come up on the Senate floor before the legislative deadline, August 31st. California Senate Republicans have filed amendments to eliminate the exemptions and restore the bill to its original intent. The changes made to AB 2691 in the Senate Elections Committee now exclude sex offenses that require 10 or 20 years of registration. This means that a person convicted of sexual crimes, including sexually penetrating a child, oral copulation, or sodomy, they would remain eligible to hold public office, including on school boards. Stephen Choi, California State Senator out of Irvine, says serving an elected office is a privilege and an honor that should never be extended to pedophiles, child groomers, or anyone who exploits another person for sex. Those who commit human trafficking or sexual crimes have demonstrated they're unfit to hold the public's trust. The original version of AB 2691 reflected that principle. The amended bill does not, and I cannot support it in its current form. The chair of the Senate Elections Committee, who offered the absurd amendments, expressed his belief that these predators should be available for office, saying in committee, "The sex offender registry isn't a punishment. It's a tool for law enforcement to be able to monitor people who may potentially cause a risk. And when we use the sex offender registry as a proxy for anything else, we get into problems." No. Nobody accidentally ends up on the sex offender registry. Nobody wandered into DMV to renew their driver's license and accidentally signed up for the Megan's Law website. It never happened. Literally can't happen. We're not talking about that. If somebody started calling it Romeo and Juliet relationships, which I think is, one, savagely ignorant of Shakespeare, but also not entirely right, because we're not talking about two minor children from opposing families getting into a relationship that resulted in a half dozen deaths. We're talking about the 17, 18-year-old thing, right? You got a couple of high school seniors, girl turns 18 2 months before boy turns 18. Technically, that's a violation of the law. Nobody in their right mind thinks that that is a predatory relationship with an unequal distribution of power that would make it appropriate to charge a statutory rape, even though the letter of the law says that the line in the sand is 18 years old. Nobody's going after the 18-year-old girl with the 17-year-old boyfriend that she's been dating for 9 months. That girl is not going to end up on the sex offenders registry. This is for people who hurt people. This is for people who violate other human beings. This is for people who traffic other human beings. This is for grown adults who sexually assault children and sexually assault other grown adults. Megan's Law isn't there for bounty hunters. Megan's Law isn't there for vigilantes. Megan's Law is there so that normal people like you and me can look and make sure before we make an offer on a house that we aren't going to be moving in next door to the neighborhood Chemo. It's there so that people like you and me can look and make sure that our kids are going to be able to walk to school safely. But being on the registry doesn't exempt you from responsibility for what got you onto the registry. Being on the registry is not in and of itself enough. I would like to believe that if a person is convicted of a crime of a sexual nature, especially a sexual crime against children, that that issue would be raised immediately and that that person simply would not get any endorsements, any funding donations, any votes in a primary. That we, for as comfortable as we are throwing a dart at down ticket races, that if every television station, radio station, newspaper, and pink slime website in town is out on the balcony banging pot lids together going, hey, John Doe had kitty porn. Don't put him on the city council. That the guy that got convicted of having kitty porn wouldn't get elected. It only makes sense to not allow that person to run. Now, is there a nuanced argument about when has a person paid their debt to society and when are they free to go about living their lives? Maybe, yeah. Maybe so. And if you're talking about somebody that held up a liquor store, if you're talking about somebody that got burglarizing an unoccupied home, if you're talking about somebody that got caught stealing $5,000 worth of aftershave, well, that's an argument that they need to make in the course of a campaign. Hey, I was in a bad place. I did a stupid thing. I recognized it was wrong. I paid my debt to society. I ate Nutrilof and I edged Temperance Avenue. I did something wrong. I paid the price. I am remorseful for what I did, and I have not since committed any crime. That guy or gal might have an argument that's convincing to the voters. And people truthfully do love a comeback story. Nobody wants a person who has harmed another human being sexually, especially a child. Nobody wants that person to waste any of our time running for an office that they have demonstrated through their choices in life they are unfit to hold. And what's remarkable is, once again, the advocate for the perverts is Scott Wiener. This is the guy who's running to replace Nancy Pelosi and who, in the primary, had a very substantial lead over Pelosi's own endorsee. There's something wrong with this guy's brain. The insistence on continuing to accommodate convicted perverts. We're not talking about somebody that there's a rumor circulating that somebody caught him looking at feet pics at the hotel bar. We're talking about people who were arrested, investigated, tried, convicted, and as a part of

0: No. This was about keeping people who have exhibited and been convicted of criminal behavior the hell off of the ballot. There's no marginalized community here. There's no, oh, well, this is going to adversely affect black and brown people. I don't care what the color of your skin is. I don't care what kind of wedding tackle you're packing. I don't care where your grandparents came from. I don't care how much money your mom and dad have. I don't care. It doesn't matter. If you are hurting women and kids, I don't think you should exist in society at all. I think that forcible rape and any kind of child rape should be capital crimes. I don't think we should be talking about whether or not they can run for office. I think we should be talking about whether we're going to fire their corpses into the sun or post them up outside the city limits as a warning to others. And Scott Wiener wants to make sure that they've got a fair chance to serve on your school boards and your city councils. Keep an eye out for AB 2691. There is going to be a push before the deadline. California Senate Republicans have filed amendments to eliminate Scott Wiener's pervert exemptions and restore the bill to its original intent. If AB 2691 cannot be restored to its original intent, with all due respect to the author, Assemblymember Attis out of Morro Bay, it has to be scrapped. You've got to follow Soria's lead on this. I know that is a sentence that you wouldn't expect to come out of my mouth, but in this case, you got to follow Soria's lead on this. And you got to make it clear to every Democrat from Morro Bay to San Diego to San Francisco that the reason that it is still possible for a convicted child molester to run for office in California is because Scott Wiener wants it to be so. 490-5858 is the number here. When I get back, we're going to lighten it up. We've got a crazy story from Vandenberg Air Force Base involving media that had been invited to witness the, to be a part of an event at Vandenberg revolving around the next big SpaceX launch. So stand by. We'll get to that after we get to traffic with Michael Reed.
1: Thank you, Philip. Here in Fresno, we have reports of debris in the roadway westbound 180 at the Marks Avenue exit. Just south of Kingsburg, we have a two-vehicle accident at Delray and Davis Avenues. And west of Reedley, we have a two-vehicle accident at Dinuba and Lackjack Avenues. I'm Michael Reed.
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1: 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Five reporters and two uniformed members of the military who were invited to an event at Vandenberg Space Force Base were detained at gunpoint by security officers who thought they were gate crashers. This was Monday, an invitation-only groundbreaking for a new training facility for missile operators at the federal airfield outside Santa Barbara. Reporters from NewsHawk and KEYT were amongst those detained, and both outlets published articles detailing this. In a statement to NewsHawk, a Space Launch Delta 30 public affairs spokesman called it a breakdown in communication, saying, "Vandenberg Space Force Base is experiencing an increased number of unauthorized entry attempts. Every potential unauthorized presence must be treated as a legitimate threat until proven otherwise. While we recognize this may have been unsettling, the security of the base and its personnel are our top priority." So, first of all, yes, of course, you don't want to allow gate crashers. You don't want to take a chance on an unauthorized person getting access. I follow all of that. This wasn't a pickup truck full of guys in Aloha shirts bouncing up to the gate at 40 miles an hour. These were members of the military in uniform leading a convoy of invited guests. And they were, again, uniformed public affairs staff in a government minivan, which means it had G plates, government plates. They were ordered out of their vehicles, hands in the air. Officers had guns pointed. They were sounding sirens. They popped up the barricades. Two military members who are assigned to the base, a junior officer and an enlisted man, were handcuffed and placed in base vehicles. The civilians, at least, were simply ordered to sit on the curb. You had reporters for KSBY-TV, Santa Maria Times, Lompoc Record, all held for more than 30 minutes. They actually missed the event to which they had been invited. And, of course, they were released without further incident. But Tom Bolton, editor-in-chief at NewsHawk, says, quote, "We respect the military's need to provide security for the base, but clearly what occurred was unfortunate and unnecessary and potentially dangerous as firearms were drawn. Bolton wants to have a conversation with base leadership to review what happened in the hopes of preventing anything similar in the future." But he says, "There are members of the Vandenberg security team in serious need of additional training." He says it was a failure on multiple levels, and the base owes apologies to the affected journalists. Now, after releasing the members of the media, one of the security guys did actually offer an apology. But again, all of these outlets missed their golden shovel groundbreaking ceremony. I'm on the fence. On the one hand, obviously, you want military bases to be secured, and a miscommunication should result in a full stop until the miscommunication is resolved. On the flip side, going up guns drawn to a couple of vehicles that contain civilians and uniformed people from the base seems like exactly the kind of overreaction that leads to innocent people getting hurt and good soldiers getting disciplined. Whatever the communication failure was, whether this was a base-wide failure from the supervisor of security, or this was one particularly zealous set of guards at one particular entrance, Vandenberg's got to speak to it. I'm not sure that anybody needs to lose a stripe. I'm not sure that anybody needs to be booted out of the service. There definitely needs to be a review of protocol because, again, this wasn't a bunch of guys in a pickup truck wearing boonie hats and Aloha shirts rushing the gate. These were vehicles led by a van with government license plates and uniformed members of the military at the wheel. It was a strange choice. So, Space Force, Vandenberg, don't screw around, man. They're not kidding about base security.
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1: Sunny, 102 degrees at Radio City. It's 4 o'clock. I'm Michael Reed, live in the KMJ Newsroom. 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The Trump administration is ramping up sanctions against Cuba. Fox's Jill Nato reports from Washington.
2: The Treasury and State Department say they're ratcheting up new penalties against the leadership of the Cuban Institute of Friendship with the Peoples. Secretary of State Marco Rubio says that institute's been sponsoring a vast subversive network inside the U.S. aimed at radicalizing Americans. He accused the institute of corrupting Americans with lies, spy tradecraft, and other malfeasance. 9 Cuba-owned mining, metal, and construction companies will also be getting new economic penalties. Jill Nato, Fox News.
1: Former California Congressman Eric Swalwell facing increased FBI scrutiny over an investigation into claims of sexual assault. Here's Fox's Matt Finn with more.
3: Just a few months ago, Swalwell was a Democratic congressman and leading candidate for governor here in California. Then he resigned amid sexual assault allegations. And now the feds seized electronics from Swalwell at the San Francisco airport on Saturday and then his house in D.C. on Sunday. Sources tell Fox this is part of the ongoing federal probe, possibly in relation to sexual misconduct allegations. Swalwell was cooperative during the airport encounter on Saturday and was not detained or arrested. The FBI is not commenting on this matter. Swalwell faces multiple allegations of sexual assault from several women, including Lana Drewis, who claims Swalwell raped and drugged her at a West Hollywood hotel in 2018.
1: Manhattan DA Alvin Bragg stated in April that his office is also investigating Swalwell after a former staffer claimed Swalwell raped her in 2024 following a charity event in New York City. A South Bay Citrus Industry Association will soon have a new leader. KMJ Ag Director Don York explains.
4: California Citrus Mutual's new CEO, Tom Donowski, will start on September 1st. Donowski brings more than 3 decades of executive leadership experience spanning agriculture, advocacy, trade association management, and marketing. He most recently served as president and CEO of the Oregon Wine Board and Oregon Wine Growers Association. California Citrus Mutual says during his 13 years up north, Donowski helped drive the Oregon wine industry's total annual economic impact from $2.7 billion to $8 billion. Donowski says he was drawn to the opportunity because of California Citrus's reputation and the organization's strong leadership. Don York, KMJ News.
1: It was a sell-off day on Wall Street today. The Dow closed down 703 points. The S&P 500 lost 66 points. The Nasdaq dropped 263. Valley weather right now, sunny, 102 degrees here at Radio City. ABC 30's Christine Gregory has our forecast.
5: Hey, Central Valley, happy Thursday. Temperatures are still quite hot as we reach up to 103 this afternoon. Plenty of sunshine and another warm but comfortable start to your Friday morning. Luckily, as we slide closer to the weekend, temperatures will come down. Highs on Friday near 100 degrees and then falling into the upper 90s for both Saturday and Sunday. And we'll have plenty of summer still left to soak as we stay near triple digits well into next week. For KMJ, ABC 30's meteorologist Christine Gregory.
1: Checking traffic across the valley here in Fresno. We have a two-vehicle accident northbound 99 at the Fresno Street exit. In Fowler, we have a two-vehicle accident northbound 99 at the Clovis Avenue exit. And just south of Kingsburg, we have a two-vehicle accident at Delray and Davis Avenues. I'm Michael Reed on KMJ at KMJNow.com or wherever you...
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13: 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We've got a interesting story coming out of Sacramento. If you haven't seen the Terry Shands Nick Shirley confrontation, we are going to get into that in just a second. I want to say this, though. It's 4:05. I understand some of you might be on the way home after picking kids up from school. The Nick Shirley video is going to feature repeated use of the clinical medical word for a man's private parts. So, if you believe your kids are old enough to hear the P word, meaning a man's private parts, then great, stick around. It's going to be amusing. If you're worried that little ears can't handle two grown men basically yelling that at each other for about a minute 45, then grab a podcast at kmjnow.com. I can also highly recommend my good friends Jody Joe at 93.7 Kiss Country. She's definitely safe for the kids. And Davey D, a ball of joy down the hall at Y101 if the little ones just shouldn't hear two grown men saying penis to each other over and over and over and over. Before I get into the Nick Shirley thing, I actually want to go back to another story that this reminds me of tremendously, because I have no earthly clue where Nick Shirley is going to take. Well, no, you know, I know exactly where Nick Shirley is going to take this. Nick Shirley is going to take this in whatever direction gets him the most views, the most clicks, the most mentions, and the most hits on right-wing friendly media. That's where Nick Shirley is going to take this. I don't think that Nick Shirley is going to try to turn this into a litigation issue, if in no small part because, as you will hear in a moment, he does ultimately end up getting the last laugh. But Nick Shirley is not the only person in the edgelord media ecosystem to suffer at the hands of somebody using satirically posed questions as a mechanism for creating embarrassment. So let's go back to the Comedy Central roast of Bob Saget. Don't worry, boss. I'm not going to play Gilbert. But Gilbert Gottfried, nobody's clean comedian, made a joke in which he implored the viewers of the roast to disregard the non-existent rumor that Bob Saget had raped and murdered a girl in 1990. In the context of the roast and Bob Saget being Bob Saget, a big laugh in the room, and the show went on. But it became a meme. And in the process of this thing proliferating, it started to get compared to the style of debate offered by talk show host Glenn Beck. Glenn Beck has in the past, I don't know if he still does it, anyway, I'm not even going to ask. Beck would pose questions and then demand that people disprove the negative. So he would, you know, well, I don't know if Joe Biden went out and, you know, gave permission to use the auto pen to sign a bunch of adoption certificates for all the stray cats in Washington, D.C., but nobody's answering the question. It's a great way to imply something without actually crossing the line into libelous or slanderous and therefore actionable as defamatory speech. But a satirist had an idea, and he launched a website September 1st of 2009. Glenn Beck raped and murdered a young girl in 1990.com. And the entire function of the website was to ask the question, did Glenn Beck rape and murder a young girl in 1990? Why hasn't he spoken about this? Why won't he tell us it never happened? Glenn Beck sued. He actually filed a complaint with the World Intellectual Property Organization, which is a part of the United Nations. See, in order to invoke the Uniform Domain Name Dispute Resolution Policy, administered by the World Intellectual Property Organization, you got to go all the way to the UN. Beck's complaint argued that the domain name was defamatory. He also asserted trademark infringement in the use of his name. The satirist, Isaac Island Hall, filed a brief response, which cited the United States Supreme Court case, Hustler Magazine versus Falwell, asserting that the website's domain name was a form of free speech and satirical humor. Beck ultimately made a supplemental filing arguing that the domain name was misleading and might lead individuals to believe it contained factual information. Island Hall filed his own reply, stating that Beck had depreciated the value of the First Amendment by trying to evade its reach in a legal proceeding outside American courts. Ultimately, WIPO ruled against Beck, concluding that Island Hall was making a political statement through parody in a justified usage of Glenn Beck's name. And there's since then been comparisons to the Streisand effect. Nobody knew this website existed until Public Citizen, the Electronic Frontier Foundation, the Citizen Media Law Project, and basically everybody that thinks that Glenn Beck is gross started talking about him suing over the domain name. Now we have the California State Assembly Chief of Staff showing up while Nick Shirley is filming content. And he's got flyers. And he's got a question. And it went a little something like this.
11: I can do the same thing, Nick. What does that do for you?
14: Mia Bonta, do you think her creating a bill that would make it basically illegal, give someone a $4,000 fine for looking into immigration support service providers.
11: Did you guys hear that Nick Shirley has a small penis, allegedly?
14: Wow, that's so adult of you.
11: Did you hear about this? Nick Shirley allegedly has a small penis. Well, I don't know. This is what they're reporting. Have you seen this?
14: Well, the reports are wrong.
11: They're reporting. Well, we don't know. Prove me wrong.
14: No, I'm not. I don't do that.
11: Prove me wrong. It was good enough for Charlie Kirk. Prove me wrong.
15: You don't want to do that.
11: Well, if you consent.
14: I mean, we are in California. They do support.
11: I think you're over 18. So there are news reports happening that Nick Shirley has a small penis. Do you have any comment on Nick Shirley's small penis?
15: It's risky for him to be out here. He could be banned or criminalized, you know?
14: Exactly.
11: Having a small penis, is that a criminal? Are you going to introduce that legislation to somebody member?
14: Hey, sir, look at your penis, you'd have to lift up your fat and look at it. So
15: right, I'm out,
14: you should work on that before you allege somebody else about their own penis.
11: Hey, gentlemen, have you guys heard these public reports? Nick Shirley allegedly has a small penis.
13: Okay, so this continues in this vein for another full minute. Eventually, Nick Shirley does do something that I think is kind of funny. And as this pest is hovering around him, nagging him with this question, the folio in which he has easily 100 copies of this flyer that asks the question about Nick Shirley currently in play, Nick is able to grab it right out of his hand.
11: The allegedly small penis. Nick, you don't get to touch that. It's not yours.
13: Yoink.
14: Hey, she wants
11: I can do the same thing, Nick. What does that do for you? You
14: can't get it, though.
11: Come on, Nick. Sergeant, I need my...
14: Here, let's get a photo. You want your photo?
16: Look at all of the papers this guy made. He's going to put these all around Sacramento. Look at this.
11: Is it part of having an allegedly small penis that you feel the need to steal?
16: No. You just put my face so I grabbed it. Look,
11: well,
16: you want to grab it back?
11: But no one's putting a small penis. I do want it back, please.
13: Okay, so anyways, you get the gist of it. Nick Shirley has the guy's file folder with 100 copies of this. Nick Shirley has a small pee-pee question on it, and the guy who came marching out, Terry Schranz, who again is the California State Assembly Chief of Staff, is frustrated by the twink in the anti-California sweatshirt walking away with his folder full of paperwork. I'm kind of looking at Nick Shirley the same way that I've looked at some of these other super high-profile citizen journalists. The guy behind Project Veritas is another brilliant example of this. Somebody who gets noticed because they are asking tough questions and they are going places to pursue answers. but who may occasionally raise questions about whether or not they're selectively editing stuff, or whether doorstop confrontations with unprepared electeds is actually a legitimate way of trying to get information about whatever a given issue might be. And this kind of pseudo-journalism isn't going anywhere. Nick Shirley has developed a massive and appreciative following because he is embarrassing Democrats, mostly by revealing the kind of stupid stuff that Democrats do that you should be hearing about. Now, in this case, we've got an exceptionally immature response to Nick Shirley hanging out around the Capitol and talking to legislators. Terry Shands did something childish. I also happen to think that it's really funny. And I think it's funnier still that the bit ends with him frustrated by Nick Shirley walking away with his papers. This is going to be great for Nick. He's going to get millions of clicks and views. I mean, just the version that I shared with you, the 2-minute, 50-second iteration that revolves entirely around Terry Shands. This has already gotten 856,000 views. You extrapolate that out across YouTube and TikTok and Instagram and Facebook. He's well into seven figures, and as more and more entities pick the story up, I wouldn't be surprised if collectively this gets something in the neighborhood of 10 or 15 million views, which again, for Nick as a brand building exercise, is awesome. It's going to be great for the clicks. It's going to be great for the merch store. Terry Shands put himself in this position. He embarrassed himself by failing to act like a professional and an adult. I don't know if Nick Shirley necessarily requires being met with an adult, mature, professional response every time, because I do think that there is a certain element of fame-seeking in Nick Shirley's journalism. If he can serve both masters and he can continue to deliver legitimate, verified, valuable data, empirical reality on terms that people who spend too much time on the internet will consume, okay, you know what? I can't get mad at the guy for making a buck doing that. And if I were Nick Shirley, I'd be printing up T-shirts with Terry Shrand's face on it and Terry's own question underneath it. Not because it's going to be the hottest selling thing, but because for about the next 48 hours, everybody who loves Nick Shirley is going to want to have that coffee mug to get a laugh out of the crowd in their next Zoom call. Should the California State Assembly Chief of Staff be disciplined for this? Did he go too far? Was it too crass? Or if people are going to play games on the internet, do they get what they get? Because this is a very online bit. Give me a call, 490-5858, 800-776-5858. Is there a good guy? Is there a bad guy? And if Nick Shirley produces T-shirts saying, allegedly, Terry Shands has a small wee-wee, will you buy one to support Nick or just to embarrass Terry? We'll get your calls after we get traffic from Michael Reed.
1: Thank you, Philip. Here in Fresno, we have a two-vehicle accident. Northbound 99 at the Fresno Street exit. Also in Fresno, we have a two-vehicle accident at the Shaw Avenue on-ramp to northbound 41. And in Fowler, we have a two-vehicle accident northbound 99 at the Clovis Avenue exit. I'm Michael Reed, KMJ.
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5: 425 to KMJ. Phones are open at 490-5858 and at 800-776-5858. The California State Assembly Chief of Staff, Terry Shands, yesterday popped up at a Nick Shirley taping, waving around flyers saying, allegedly Nick Shirley has a small penis, prove me wrong. He confronted Shirley, he made quite a spectacle of himself, and ultimately Shirley got the better of him, first pointing out that he might need a mirror or two to find his own, and then actually taking the folder in which he had 100 or so copies of this flyer and teasing him while walking away with Mr. Shand's property. I don't see any good guys. I don't see any mortal villains. I see a guy who puts out a journalistic adjacent product who's getting a lot of clicks while endlessly dumping on California, and another guy who has a grown-up job who could not act like a grown-up given the opportunity to clown around on camera. Where do you land on this? 490-5858. We'll go to Dave first. Dave, welcome to KMJ.
6: Hey, Philip. Good afternoon. Hey, listen, I'm going to have to extend you a little grace because you just described Nick Shirley a little differently than you did initially. You had initially said he was a pseudo-journalist, and the prefix pseudo means false. And that kind of would depict as if the things that he was doing had no merit. I don't think he's in it for the money. I think he's appreciating the fact that he's making a good deal of money. But I'd also like to go to the staffer. Nick Shirley has exposed billions of dollars of wasted taxpayer money and not charged anybody to do that. And he's only been mischaracterized. I'm sure you recall that Governor Newsom's office also has done hit pieces on him and mocking him without any serious discussion of the issues that are brought up. And so this is just part of that playbook to try to make him look foolish. And the guy, and I'm going to add, and you can completely disagree with me on this, but I think there's a little bit of something demonic to make a reference of Charlie Kirk. I think the guy's got a really big problem in his head when he's talking.
5: I didn't understand that reference. Did you understand what it was he was trying to say? Because I heard Charlie's name, but I didn't understand what the context was.
6: Yeah, I think it was the prove me wrong. You know, he's got.
5: Well, that was Charlie's shtick. Yeah.
6: Yeah, I don't think I don't know if that was a Charlie stick. I think that was more like a Steven Crowder thing prior to Charlie's rise in popularity. But
5: yeah, but Charlie did it way better. I mean, when you get the prove me wrong table, you're seeing Charlie behind
6: it. Right. Yeah, I don't disagree with you on that. No, Charlie was articulate, and I think that's why people act out in these childish ways is because they don't have a logical answer to the concerns that are raised. All they can do is attack. So the guy did make a fool of himself. I appreciate you bringing it up, and I appreciate the little segment here.
5: No, Dave, I appreciate the call. Yeah, the Charlie Kirk thing, look, if he mentioned Charlie's name simply because he is tagging his own shtick with prove me wrong, there's not really any harm in that. Because while you make a good point about Crowder, the fact of the matter is, prove me wrong is going to be associated with Charlie Kirk for the rest of our natural lives. That's going to be the guy who gets the credit for that bit. And if that's all that he was referencing, I'm not sure that referencing the guy who perfected the bit that you are now satirizing qualifies as demonic. As far as Shirley and the journalism thing, There's a lot to be said for what he's doing. I mean, he's getting into stories that a lot of reporters simply won't touch. He conducts interviews with ordinary people and with powerful people. And there's no question that his content is compelling as hell. The way that he frames his narratives lends itself to the perception of bias. Perception. Whether you want to argue it as empirical facts, another story, but the strong framing does allow for that perception. There's also a priority for drama. The way that he conducts and the way that he edits his interviews, it's meant for maximum audience pull, not for maximum truth telling and an accurate representation of the conversation as it happened. And there isn't an editorial structure there that guarantees that his fact checking and sourcing is to the standard that I think all of us expect for traditional and legacy journalists. Does that make Nick Shirley the Antichrist? Oh my goodness, no. But it does make him journalism adjacent. Pseudo-journalist might be a little too strong, because the fact of the matter is he has shined a light on some stuff that wasn't getting the attention that it should have. But I'm not sure that I'm ready to call Nick Shirley a true journalist, because he's not operating within the framework that offers that same level of assurance that the quality of his output is going to be accurate, that it's going to be well-sourced, that it's going to be fact-checked. James O'Keefe ran into exactly the same problem. I mentioned this earlier. O'Keefe was the founder of Project Veritas. He had several massively successful investigations, and they revolved around very heavily edited, very stylistically compelling videos. But eventually O'Keefe got into hot water because of exactly the shortcomings in the Nick Shirley operation. A lack of editorial oversight, a lack of red on blue fact checking. It is a liability for a guy in that position in the long run. Because if he does misstep, it's all him. And when it's all you have is your credibility. But for now, I'm going to give the guy the benefit of the doubt. And I think that the way that he handled the situation in the Capitol yesterday with Terry Shantz was absolutely pitch perfect. He got the guy wound up. He got the guy stammering. He himself laughed about it and even got a little schoolyard with the yoink in the folder. Let us know what you think. 490-5858, 800-776-5858. Is there actually anything of value here, or was this just a free media day for Nick? 490-5858. We'll get to those calls after we get to Michael Reed in the KMJ Newsroom.
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2: Los Angeles Mayor Karen Bass addressed concerns over the Paramount Warner Brothers Discovery merger. This is a new report warns the deal could lead to thousands of lost jobs in Hollywood. Fox's Kristen Goodwin has more.
7: An LA County report suggests the proposed Paramount Warner Brothers merger could lead to about 4,500 cut TV and film jobs within 3 years and more than $4 billion in lost business output. The deal is on hold as 12 states challenge it on antitrust grounds. A trial is set for March. LA Mayor Karen Bass has spoken out against the merger, but says fear of the unknown is hurting Hollywood.
8: The continued uncertainty is not good for workers, not good for productions, and not good for the future of this industry.
7: Paramount says LA County's own economic report underscores what we have been saying all along. Our industry is in decline, production is down, and jobs are being lost, and lost for good if we don't act. Kristen Goodwin, Fox News.
2: The report was released by LA County's Department of Economic Opportunity. States suing, including California, argue that the merger will lead to less competition, less content, and higher prices for consumers. Paramount argues it would lead to a stronger company that produces more films and TV shows, but it has not promised to make them in Los Angeles. More than 100 guns and ammunition were seized in Tulare County. It was part of an operation involving state and county law enforcement agencies. Here's ABC 30's Corey James with more.
9: Investigators say a Tulare County resident was manufacturing illegal assault weapons in a home workshop. agents seized more than 110 rifles, privately manufactured AR-15-style lower receivers, shotguns, and three silencers. The suspect faces several criminal charges. Officials say they were not allowed to be in possession of firearms.
2: On Wall Street, the Dow closed down 703 points. It's 432 at KMJ. Valley weather right now, sunny, 103 degrees here at Radio City. ABC 30's Christine Gregory has our forecast.
10: Good afternoon, Central Valley. Almost to the weekend, and the heat is still sticking with us. Temperature is near 103 for a high in Fresno. Could be even hotter in spots and plenty of sunshine. Temperatures falling into the weekend as we still are near 100 for Friday. The mornings will still be comfortable in the 60s to near 70, but Saturday, the high is 98. So more of us falling into those 90s once again. But the triple digits look to return next week. For KMJ, ABC 30's meteorologist Christine Gregory.
2: Checking traffic across the valley here in Fresno. We have a two-vehicle accident at the Shaw Avenue on-ramp to northbound 41. In Fowler, we have a two-vehicle accident northbound 99 at the Clovis Avenue exit. And just south of Kingsburg, we have a two-vehicle accident at Delray and Davis Avenues. I'm Michael Reed on KMJ at KMJNow.com or wherever.
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We're talking about Nick Shirley, and Dave took a little exception with my first calling him a pseudo-journalist. I'm going to say journalism adjacent. He is unquestionably cranking out some good stuff, but if he is not... If he's not mindful of the lack of editorial oversight, if he's not mindful of the potential to sensationalize himself into a corner, he may eventually learn what James O'Keefe already knows. Once you damage your credibility, it is tough to get it back. Now, we had another test of credibility by way of a fake polling firm. Median Strategies now claims that it was conducting a social experiment. And their fraudulent poll did get some attention in circulation, but mainstream poll aggregators didn't touch it. And ultimately, Median Strategies was exposed by a reporter. Scott Clement, writing for the Washington Post, digs in on this thing, this big polling scoop. He quotes from the Los Angeles Times, a poll claiming Los Angeles Mayor Karen Bass was leading council member Nithya Raman by a wide margin and picking up support from most voters who had backed Spencer Pratt in the mayoral primary was bogus, the company behind the poll acknowledged. All this came to light on Monday. The fake polling firm confessed after the Los Angeles Times asked. The firm, Median Strategies, posted a statement saying Median Strategies was created as a short-term social experiment to examine how purported polling information could enter and spread through the political information ecosystem without independent verification. The group did not name any individuals or real organizations, so the effort still is shrouded in a little bit of mystery. But before the poll was exposed, the California Post, which is the New York Post with a different skin on it, and Fox 11 in Los Angeles both featured it in their reporting. Mayor Karen Bass also touted the results on X and a couple anonymous X accounts. Poll Tracker 2024 and Open Source Zone both shared it to their collectively 50,000 plus followers. Now, the California Post, Fox 11, and Poll Tracker 2024 declined to comment for the purposes of this article. A spokesperson for Open Source Zone said in a statement that it relies on publicly available polling information and does not independently verify the underlying data of every survey. They say Median Strategies presented itself as a polling organization and its polling appeared legitimate based on the information available at the time. Open Source Zone adds, we're reviewing our standards for evaluating newer polling organizations, including what qualifies as an established pollster following this incident. We look stupid. We know we look stupid. We don't want to look stupid in the future. Okay, good enough. Noah Goldberg over at the LA Times was the one who really shed the light on this. Within a week of the poll getting the attention that it was getting, Goldberg says he found the poll suspect pretty much immediately. The firm was brand new, had very few followers, and did not have an actual human pollster listed on the website. Goldberg told the Washington Post, we have a pretty high standard at the Times when it comes to writing about a poll. A polling outfit must have crosstabs available for us, and they have to have a pollster. If there's no human associated, that's a pretty big red flag. Median Strategies is also not listed by three major poll tracking websites. The New York Times, yeah. Real Clear Politics, oh yeah. And 50 plus one, oh hell yeah. The Post reached out to each organization to ask how it evaluated the Median Strategies poll. And he heard back from the New York Times and 50 plus one.
The New York Times director of election data analytics, William Davis, said that when the poll was released, it lacked basic information about how it was conducted and who was behind it. He said releasing this type of information is standard practice. And because that information was not provided, we did not include it. After it received attention by other media outlets, we attempted to contact the pollster to get more information, as is our typical practice for an unknown pollster. They never responded. And Mary Radcliffe, head of research at 50 Plus One, told the Post, "For every new pollster, we conduct some vetting to ensure that the surveys meet our methodological standards. For Median Strategies, their website looked plausible enough, but it didn't include key information about the principals and their background. We do not publish anything if we don't have names behind the research. I reached out to them with questions about their organization and did not hear back." Mark Blumenthal helped to create pollster.com. It was one of the first big poll tracking websites in the mid-2000s. Mark Blumenthal is the man behind that, and he says, "Bravo. The fact that common aggregators have put transparency standards into place helped keep this bogus data out of their aggregates." Blumenthal says his bigger concern is fly-by-night Twitter and social media accounts with no standards, no details, often even without a link. Blumenthal says he sincerely wishes journalists and other people with a following would stop sharing bare-bones tweets like this. The scrutiny described by the Los Angeles Times, the New York Times, and 50 Plus One really showcases the unglamorous work of poll vetting. The reporter from the Post says in his first job at the ABC News polling unit, he helped maintain spreadsheets tracking 2008 presidential primary polls. And whenever a new pollster released a survey, he called to ask for the full questionnaire, how the sample was drawn, and any other details if they weren't described in the report. And based on those answers, the polling team could then decide whether or not the poll was in fact airworthy. Now, Washington Post also vets each poll cited in their own coverage, as do several other news organizations, but the task has gotten bigger. There are now more than 200 organizations conducting polls as we head into the next election cycle. In 2024, it was over 200. Now, the American Association for Public Opinion Research, their transparency initiative has led many firms to report more about their polls, but many have not committed to it. The Median Strategies episode showcases the strengths and the weaknesses of the current system. A fraudulent poll in a prominent cycle got some attention, but it was shunned by mainstream aggregators, and it was exposed by a reporter.

0: selected by named researchers with a website describing their qualifications. Number three, was the survey conducted independently of a political party, campaign, or advocacy group? That can be a little bit tougher to suss out, but it's worth your time. And finally, the fourth thing, is the firm a member of AAPOR's Transparency Initiative, or are its polls cited by aggregators like Real Clear Politics, like 50 Plus One, like the New York Times? He says Silver Bulletin is a useful source for data on historical poll accuracy. I'm bookmarking that one. Now, this doesn't cover everything, but a no to any of those four questions should warrant caution and will also identify most common problems. Now, what do the polls agree on? Well, a Gallup poll that came out today found 54% of Americans drink alcohol occasionally, tying last year's record low polling since 1939, and down from 58% in 2024 and 62% in 2023. Another high-quality survey echoes the sobering trend since the pandemic. The government's premier survey on alcohol and drug use, the National Survey on Drug Use and Health, has found that the share of people ages 12 and older who drank in the past 30 days dropped from 48.7% in 2022 to 44.4% in 2025. Encouragingly, that survey also found significantly fewer people qualify for an alcohol use disorder diagnosis than in 2021. There's great questions here. Scott Clement did a wonderful job of breaking down what the problem was with this fake poll group and the tips on how to evaluate future polls to avoid another median strategies incident. That should be on the wall of every campaign manager, every journalist, every talk show host, and every news hound out there. If you don't know who did it, if you don't know why they did it, if you don't know how they did it, and they're not adhering to standards that render them includable on major aggregators, it might be BS.
1: Here in Fresno, we have a two-vehicle accident at the Shaw Avenue on-ramp to northbound 41. Also in Fresno, we have a two-vehicle accident at Olive and Fruit Avenues. And just west of Reedley, we have a two-vehicle injury accident at Dinuba and Lackjack Avenues. I'm Michael Reed, KMG.
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3: 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Next hour, we're going to get into a question from Sanger Unified about dual enrollment classes. A trustee's kid signed up for a dual enrollment art class and got an education on some stuff that I guess mom wasn't expecting. We'll talk about that on the way. Right now, a statement just coming in from the Fresno County District Attorney's Office. Earlier today, a senior deputy DA was stabbed in Courthouse Park. He is receiving care at Community Regional Medical Center. But Lisa Smitkamp put out the following, saying, "We're outraged and deeply saddened by the brazen stabbing of one of our senior deputy district attorneys this afternoon in Courthouse Park. Our colleague was transported to Community Regional Medical Center, where he's currently receiving medical care and is being evaluated. We're grateful to the Fresno County Sheriff's deputies who responded so quickly, apprehended the suspect, and provided assistance, as well as the medical personnel caring for our colleague. There is no place in our community for violence against those who serve it. Our prosecutors come to work every day committed to pursuing justice, standing up for victims, and protecting our community. They should be able to do their jobs without fear of violence. Out of respect for our colleague and his family, we will not be releasing his name. Our thoughts are with him and his loved ones, and our entire office is standing together in support of them during this difficult time. We understand the sheriff's office and MAJIC are actively investigating this incident and working to determine the motive. We will defer questions regarding the circumstances of the attack and the suspect to the sheriff's office. Our focus right now is on supporting our colleague and his recovery." Scary stuff, and thank God that the sheriff's deputies were in close proximity and were able to intervene when they were. There's not a tremendous amount of detail available on this yet. You can imagine somebody from the district attorney's office being attacked like this outside the courthouse. They will be checking every box, dotting every I, crossing every T. And I think we all join DA Smitkamp in extending our thoughts and prayers to this family and our sincere hope that a full recovery is achieved. I can't speak to the motive that hasn't been. I mean, the investigation is still underway. We do not know why this happened. It seems to me that there's very likely two possibilities. The first possibility is that this was deliberate and targeted, which is ugliness in its own right, and certainly could result in some elevated penalties, as it absolutely should. The other possibility is that somebody who was so out of their mind was waiting in Courthouse Park and randomly attacked somebody. And it's not like the deputy DAs are showing up in cargo shorts and Aloha shirts. And that possibility is equally disturbing, because instead of a grown man, this could have been a woman. It could have been a child. This could have happened out of sight of the deputies. The outcome here could have been a lot worse. I would not be shocked, and I would not be bothered if you see an escalation of security in Courthouse Park in the immediate future. And God knows, the Fresno County Sheriff's Office, they don't have the spare officers to be concentrating on an area that, in any sane world, would be the quietest, most law-abiding part of town. Our thoughts go to the family. Our hope for a speedy recovery goes to the victim, and our appreciation goes to our district attorney and our county sheriff and the paramedics that responded and got this guy where he needed to be. Ugly stuff. When we get back, we're going to turn our gaze towards Sanger a dual enrollment course alongside a city college has got a couple of people raising eyebrows, and you will understand why on the way on KMJ.
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